0: Lincecum pitched his second no-hitter against the San Diego Padres in less than a year, allowing only one runner and leading the San Francisco Giants to a 4-0 win. Lincecum struck out six and walked one and became the second pitcher in Major League history to twice no-hit the same team.
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0: Welcome back to the Ramsey Show in the Fairwinds Credit Union Studio. I'm Dave Ramsey, your host. Thank you for joining us. Dr. John Deloney, Ramsey personality, number one best-selling author, is my co-host today. Derek's in Chicago. Hi, Derek. How are you?
1: Hi, Dave. How you doing?
0: Better than I deserve. How can we help?
1: Yeah, so I'm an engineer and my wife is a veterinarian. We recently became debt-free by paying off over $120,000 in student loans in the last 11 months.
0: Way to go!
1: Thank you. So we have aspirations of starting a veterinary clinic in the next 1 to 3 years.
0: Cool.
1: And would love to just get your advice on what we should be doing now to prepare for starting this business.
0: Excellent. I love it. Way to go. Well, I'm pretty sure you could do that for $120K, and you did that in 11 months, right?
1: Yeah.
0: Okay. But let's break it down and think about how I would go about it from day one. The thing I have learned in business are the three rules, and the three rules are it's going to take twice as long as you think, cost twice as much as you think, and you're not the exception. And I run into that inside Ramsey all the time with something we're doing that's new and different that we've never done before. It's harder than we thought. It's going to cost more than we thought. And it turns out we're not smart enough to beat that. We got to go do it anyway. So what I would do in your situation is I would first admit that what you think this is going to look like when you actually open the clinic is wrong. But we're going to try anyway. Okay, but be ready for some ideas you have about this and your wife has about how this is going to feel, how it's going to look, the way the wallpaper is going to be in the waiting room or whatever is going to be different than she has it in her emotions. So be prepared for your dream to be reformed and pruned as you go along.
2: It's almost like young people leave their parents' house and they think they should buy a house the exact same size as their parents left. You know what I mean?
0: Yeah.
2: Mm-hmm. It's like, hey, you actually got to buy a 900 square foot starter house and over time grow into this amazing thing that you want.
0: So what I do then with that in mind is I would lay down what I think my square footage is that I need, what the location's going to look like, and I would start talking about what the rent is going to look like to open the practice. Then I would start talking about the equipment, and I have a strong recommendation that you buy slightly used equipment from the last veterinarian that didn't do a good job and went broke because they didn't do what we're talking about doing, okay? Because 100% of the equipment she's going to use, and the equipment I'm using to speak into, called a microphone right now, is obsolete in 18 months after you buy it.
1: Yeah.
0: An 18-month-old technology item is a doorstop. There are no 30-year-old x-ray machines except in third-world countries.
1: Okay.
0: You follow me? So the x-ray machine, the MRI machine, the thing she thinks it's going to save puppies' lives or whatever it is, and some salesman with equipment is going to get you so far off kilter on what you've spent that you will never ROI. So the rule we use on equipment purchases around here is minimal functional. What's the least that will get the job done? And then we might go two notches above that. We don't want the best and brightest. We don't want the shiniest unless it's just $2 or something. But most of the best and brightest in your world is $200,000 and you're trying to save the life of a cat. No.
1: Right.
0: Okay? No. And so you just got to be wise about your equipment purchases and then look at your staffing. And so what's it going to take us and how long is it going to take us to get some business built up, get some new clients and so forth. And those are your costs. Are the number of days that you burn money until you make money, that's cost one. Your setup is cost two. Your rent is cost three. Your staff is cost four. And you lay those things down, and then that's going to tell you how much you need to save. But I think you could probably get it. I'm just wild guess. I'm not a veterinarian. I love veterinarians. We do a lot of work with them. A bunch of them are being coached in entree leadership. But my guess is if you went minimal functional, You can do a whole lot for 150 grand to get this thing off the ground.
1: Yeah, that seems pretty consistent with what I've seen. Can I ask you a question about how to save for this? Because we're kind of investing in our Roth IRAs and doing some investing through our work. But should we stop our investing in Roth IRAs and just kind of pile cash in like a high yield savings?
0: If it's the only way you can get there in 3 years, but I think you might be able to do both.
1: Okay.
0: Based on the fact that you paid off 120 in 11 months while putting nothing in retirement, we need 150, mm-hmm. but we got 3 years, not 11 months.
1: Okay.
0: So, you know, you probably can do both. If you want to tighten the timeline up and say, I want to be ready in 1 year and I want to save 150 grand and you want to push pause to get the business open and pay cash for it in 1 year, that's fine. I would not do that for 3 years.
1: Okay.
0: I would not do zero investing for 3 years while I save for this, but I would for one.
1: Yeah. Okay. There's a high likelihood that with the start of this clinic, there would also be a move. And so another part of that equation is potentially, you know, saving up to buy a house wherever we move or things like that.
0: You own a house now?
1: There's a lot of different. No, we rent currently.
0: Okay. Well, then decide which is which.
1: Right.
0: We want to move and buy a house or we want to move and start a clinic? You might not be able to do both. You might have to choose for now. You might buy the house out of the money you make on the clinic.
2: But beware of creep, of scope.
0: Yeah, scope creep.
2: Because, man, the next logical is, well, what if we just built our own? And what if we just bought our own place? And that might ROI. We'll put a business on the back of it, and that will also help pay for it. And there's a new AI machine that says they can do laser MRIs through, you get what I'm saying? Like, it's so easy to sit down and all this thing becomes a $1 million project without even sneezing.
0: Yeah, it's real easy. Yeah. Just start it as raw and make it make money. And when it makes money, grow the business and grow the equipment list with the money you make, not with anything else. What does she make now as a veterinarian?
1: She's only 1 year in, and so she makes 115.
0: Okay. Yeah. I mean, if she's got a two-year-old practice and is successful, she'll make 200.
1: Okay. Yeah, we have aspirations to start this one practice and grow it into a healthy business and then start to duplicate that over a region that we want to live in. And so we have high hopes and dreams for this, but we want to make sure
0: the first thing is get the home office straight. Yeah. Yeah, yeah. I, if I'm you, I'm probably going to go whole hog on this and say I'm going to take one more year off of investing. I'm going to save enough. I'm going to move and I'm going to rent and I'm going to open the clinic and get the clinic profitable. And then I'm going to talk about buying and then I'm going to grow the clinic and grow the clinic and grow the clinic. And she'll be making $250,000 pretty quick in that world. And it'll be worth the investment. And it's a great field she's in. It's a great field.
2: Just start small.
0: Yeah. Not only do we love animals around Ramsey, but you know, it's just, you guys just have the ability to make a lot of money. And veterinarians, all of them I work with, they're just really smart.
2: Yeah, they're smart and they're great people.
0: Yeah. I just don't run into any of them. They're jerks.

0: Here's something most Medicare agents won't say. 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Chapter's services are completely free to you. 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
0: 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Hi, Dave. How are you?
7: Hi, Dave and John. I hope you all are well.
0: We are. How can we help?
7: I have a question in reference to long-term care. I'm currently 62, and I started working with a fiduciary earlier this year to assist me with some of my investing and increasing my investing. But one of the products that she talked about, or one of the investing opportunities, so to speak, that she talked about at my age was a long-term care annuity that would guarantee a certain income during up to 7 years of time if I was ever unable to work. My plan is to retire when I'm 70, so I've got 8 years to retirement planned anyway.
0: What's the size of your nest egg?
7: Well, right now I have approximately $375,000 in a traditional IRA outside of my 401k. I have about $80,000 in my 401k because I did an in-service rollover into the IRA outside of my 401k. Then I'm back up to $80,000 in my 401k. I've got $80,000 in a high yield savings account, and I've got $70,000 in my checking account.
0: Okay.
7: So somewhere around $500,000 or $600,000 total.
0: Gotcha. Okay. Good for you.
7: Well, so I'm hoping, and I just started investing in my 401k and stuff probably about 14, 15 years ago. Yes, I'm 62.
0: Okay. And the average nursing home stay is two and a half years.
7: Oh, okay.
0: And the average cost is $100,000 a year.
7: Okay.
0: So your exposure is $200,000 to $300,000.
7: Okay.
0: Are you married?
7: So that's not. No, I'm single. Don't own a home. I stay with my parents to help take care of them because they're both 85 and don't get around too well. So okay. I stay with them. And my only other expense really is just my daily expenses. Plus, I rent an office for work outside of my home, and that costs me about $500 a month. So really, I don't have many expenses.
0: So if you leave the $600 alone and it's invested in at market rates, and let's say it doesn't even do as good as market rates and it only makes 10%, it will double in 7 years. At 69, you would have 1.2.
7: Okay, great.
0: That's without adding anything to it.
7: 16%.
0: And so I'm going to self-insure through my nursing home needs. If you want to buy a nursing home policy, you can. They generally only cover about 2 years. No, I would never combine them with an investment or with an annuity under any circumstances. 100% of the time, that's a bad product. I don't like your investment advisor.
7: Right. Okay, that's what I thought, and I appreciate that. One thing about the investment, I currently put 16% plus my $11,200 that I can put in until I'm 63 for catch-up contribution.
0: Right.
7: So I'm hoping that I'm going to actually be over that 1.2, hopefully.
0: Yeah, you will be because you're adding to it. I'm talking about just doubling what you've got without adding anything to it. But
7: okay,
0: yeah, you'll
7: great.
0: Be way over
7: great.
0: That. You should be, 1.6 or so.
7: Oh, good. So I'm pretty well covered for my retirement age. Yeah,
0: assuming you're not putting this in something other than mutual funds. If you're putting in good growth stock mutual funds and you're averaging market rates of return is what I'm going with. Now, I don't know what this advisor, this supposed fiduciary that sells insurance crap that you've got here. I'm worried about that. But
8: walk me through your disdain for annuities.
0: Okay. It comes from two sources, okay? Number one, there's two types of annuities. There's a fixed annuity, which is not what he's talking about. A fixed annuity is simply a savings account with a life insurance company that has really bad terms.
8: Right.
0: Never, under any circumstances, do that. Run. The variable annuity is fine. A variable annuity is a mutual fund inside of an annuity.
8: Okay.
0: Okay? So it's going to grow without taxes on it until you cash it out, just like a 401k traditional. Okay? It's a tax-deferred growth in an annuity. That's what it gives you. It gives you tax-deferred growth. They also have a couple other features. You can name a beneficiary, so it goes outside of probate. It's nice that way. And some of them will give most of them these days will give guaranteed minimums on the rate of return and a guaranteed return of principal if the market goes down. Most of which, if you leave it alone the 7 years that they require, 99% of the times in the stock market's history, you would have gotten that anyway. So it's a false guarantee, but it's real. It's a real guarantee. It's not needed. If you just left it alone, you'd be fine. Same thing. So you're paying an annuity fee as a commission, and you're paying the mutual fund fees, not just the mutual fund fees. Gotcha. So if you just bought mutual funds, you wouldn't have the fee. And so they're okay. The variable annuity is because you're in good mutual funds, and you've got a couple of other little features that are nice. They're not the end of the world. But unless you have your house paid off, everything paid off, and you're scared to death of risk, and this is all after retirement investing, and it's only an annuity. It's not tied to long-term care. It's not tied to other crap, which his was. Then it's okay.
8: What's the business move for somebody to try to sell you an annuity attached to?
0: They make more money. The bundling, it just becomes the math is horrendous.
8: Gotcha.
0: If you bought the two things separately, you'd come out light years better.
8: Gotcha.
0: The insurance company, the only thing that insurance companies bundle together that end up being to your favor is homeowners and car.
8: Right. Home and auto, yeah.
0: Yeah. But if they bundle savings inside of an insurance policy, like whole life and universal, it 100% sucks. Anytime they start putting stuff together, it's for their benefit, not yours.
8: Gotcha.
0: Run. Okay? Run away. Then, the second thing is, the only way you can sell a mutual fund if you're a life insurance agent, you're not licensed to sell securities, is you can sell a variable annuity. Because it's got mutual funds inside of it, but you're life insurance licensed.
8: Gotcha.
0: So, most of the time when I hear someone pitching that my financial advisor wants me to get a variable annuity, it's almost always a life insurance agent, not a financial advisor.
8: Gotcha.
0: And they call themselves, we're fiduciaries.
8: Yeah.
0: We're financial advisors. Yeah. No, you're not. You're a freaking life insurance agent.
8: Yeah.
0: It's all you are. You just don't have a securities license. This is the only way you can sell a semi-decent product. And so instead of going to get a securities license being a real financial advisor, you're just over there with the whale with Pacific Life.
8: Gotcha.
0: You know, you got a little splash going, right? And there we go. And it's just bull crap. It's just bull, you know, New York Life, Prudential, Pacific Life. These are all whole life insurance companies that sell variable annuities and call themselves fiduciaries. They're not fiduciaries. They're life insurance agents. Mm. And they're old whole life agents is what they are. They used to sell cash value, and some of them have gone to indexed universal or indexed annuities or bull crap. Just go buy an index fund or sit down with a real advisor like a SmartVestor Pro, and they'll sit down and show you, and you don't have the fees.
8: Yeah.
0: You only got half the fees that you would have had otherwise. You have fees, but not anywhere near as high, and they're not going to sell you crap like trying to bundle your long-term care insurance for nursing home with your investments. Can you think of a possible reason that that's even logical? It's not. I mean, it's like Sesame Street. None of these things is like the other, you know? So that's my disdain for it, is it comes from knowing how the business works inside the dugout, how baseball works inside the dugout, and it pisses me off.
8: Yeah.
0: But the actual product itself, the variable annuity as a standalone, I am not against them in most circumstances. I'm against how they come up and who sells them most of the time.

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14: Hugh is with us in Wichita, Kansas. Hi, Hugh. How are you?
15: Dave, I'm just about as fine as frogs here. How are you doing today?
14: Just the same, sir. How can we help?
15: Yes, sir. So I was listening to the show a while back and heard Dr. DeLone talking about some of the research he's been doing on married couples and everything and how they tend to do a little bit better, be a little bit more wealthy. And that got me thinking. I lost my wife in December.
14: Oh, my gosh. And, I'm sorry.
15: Yes, sir.
14: How long were you married?
15: And 20 years.
16: What was her name? We
15: were married. So,
16: what was her name, brother?
15: I just was Summer.
16: She's just pretty awesome. Summer.
15: She was great. She was the best.
16: Mm-hmm. So sorry, man.
15: Yeah, I appreciate it. But, you know, I'm not looking to go out and do anything, but I was just kind of curious, you know, what, for somebody in my situation, what's that kind of mean? I mean, am I kind of just stuck where I'm at or what? So anyway, I just was kind of curious.
14: Did you lose the marriage advantage when you lost her? Is that what you're asking?
15: Yeah, I guess that's the question.
14: So how old are you?
15: I'm 46.
14: Okay. And how are you doing financially and in your career and health-wise?
15: My health is fine. Financially, I'm finishing up baby step two, getting ready to start on three. Mm-hmm. And career-wise, I'm doing pretty good.
14: Okay.
15: So.
14: All right.
16: I can tell you, brother, if I was to look back and have lost my wife of 24 years in December, I don't know that I would still know what day it is.
15: You
16: know what I mean?
15: It definitely sucks. You know, we've got four kids.
16: Yeah.
15: And honestly, if it wasn't for them, I don't know where I'd be at.
14: Sure. How old are they?
15: I have one that's 19, one that's 17, one that's 15. And then one that's 12, and our 12-year-old is special needs.
16: Yeah.
15: So,
16: yeah. so I,

0: You are not at a distinct disadvantage, okay? But the marriage advantage mm-hmm. points out that over the scope of life, those that are married over a 40-year, 50-year period of time live longer, report better life satisfaction and happiness. They report higher levels of wealth, way higher levels of wealth, over a long period of time. That's the marriage advantage. And there's a whole set of data and a whole set of research, a bunch of research projects that back all of that up. But also there's a piece of data that says this. If you are 19 years old and your parents got divorced and you marry someone whose parents got divorced, you are much higher likelihood statistically to get divorced than two 19-year-olds whose parents stayed together. If you get married, right? But that doesn't mean that just because both of your parents got divorced, that 100% of the time you're going to be the same statistic.
1: It's not deterministic. It's correlative. It's not causal, right?
0: Exactly. It doesn't cause that to happen. And so, so what behaviors are, what do you have to solve for in that? Well, you solve for the things that some are brought to the table.
1: Right.
0: And you keep living your life that way. And then you've still got that portion of the marriage advantage. Plus, you don't really have a choice. You're here.
1: Yeah.
0: And so you've got to, you're solving for, I'm not going to be the average.
1: Right.
0: I'm going to be the one that beats the average and causes the average to come up. And that's what those two 19-year-olds with divorced parents prove.
1: We're going to have to do different things.
0: The statistics are, if you've known each other for 3 weeks and you get married, 90% of those marriages don't last. Okay. But you do meet people that were married, that knew each other 3 weeks and were married for 40 years.
1: And they got up every day and decided,
0: And they just, so they beat the odds, so to speak.
1: The main, if you distill all the way down the marriage advantage, two people doing a thing over time together, us two ride or die, gives you margin. It gives you the ability that when one of you can only carry 20%, the other person's carrying 80. It is two people pulling in the same direction. And that's what you did for 20 years.
0: And that's what you've, that's what the hole in your life is.
1: That's exactly right.
0: That's what you miss.
1: Right.
0: But that doesn't mean you're, quote, deterministically doomed.
1: Right.
0: At all. Not even close. That's the point of this. Yeah. So,
1: dude, we're sorry for your loss, brother.
0: Yeah, very sorry. Very sorry. You're going to make it, and you're not going to miss out on the marriage advantage. You've already had the advantage.
1: But again, spend the least amount of time thinking about those big
0: that
1: picture
0: kind
1: things.
0: Of stuff, yeah.
1: Honor your wife. Write her a letter every day. Get up and do the next right thing for your kids. You're a good, good man.
0: Anna's in Los Angeles. Hi, Anna. How are you?
2: Hi, I'm great. Good day, Dave.
0: Hey, what's up?
2: Yes, just a little background. I'm from Silicon Valley and work in a healthcare industry. I'm 54 years old, plan to retire in 2 years, married. I have two kids that just graduated from college. And my question is it a smart idea to buy short-term rentals for tax purposes? Just because this year our combined salaries will be around $750,000. And the only
0: short-term rentals that create a tax advantage are those that lose money.
2: Okay.
0: So your depreciation on the property, your depreciation schedule is larger than your income, which it would not be on a short-term rental.
2: So the bonus depreciation and the cost segregation won't help at all?
0: No. If you actually lose money, then you save money. But if you want to do that, just give it to a charity. It's the same write-off.
2: Okay.
0: Don't lose money to save on taxes. If somebody's telling you to do that, get away from them. They're dumb. No. And short-term rentals are a nightmare, Anna. I mean, you're talking about buying Airbnbs to save on taxes while you're making all this money because you're smart people. And now you just turned yourself into a hotel maid because every time somebody screws up the sheets over there at your Airbnb, you're over there changing the sheets.
1: Yeah, find something that
0: Gross.
1: You and your spouse really believe in and donate to that.
0: Yeah, much easier. Don't go losing money and turn yourself into a hotel maid when you're making $1 million a year. Just to say, I'm in the short-term rental business. Oh, God. Gross.
1: Yeah, there's
0: talk about high maintenance, pain in the butt to operate. Airbnb. I mean, it's like running a motel.

0: 6. Can you imagine?
1: Leave the light on?
0: No.
1: Yeah.
0: Lights off.
1: Killing me, Tom.
0: Lights off.
1: Tom Baudet. You remember him?
2: Oh, yeah.
1: Leave the light on. We'll leave the light on for you.
0: Yeah.
2: That's because we don't know how to turn it off.
1: We have a lockbox on the front door. We'll leave the light on for you.

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0: Our scripture of the day, Proverbs 25:21. If your enemy is hungry, give him food to eat. If he is thirsty, give him water to drink. Ben Franklin said, love your enemies, for they tell us your fault. For they tell you your faults. I've never heard that one. That's good. Maria's in Atlanta. Hi, Maria. How are you?
1: Hi, Dave. This is Maria. How are you doing?
0: Better than I deserve. What's up?
1: Okay, so I read your book, and I'm planning to save $1,000 in 401k, and I've already included it in my budget. And I also need to take about $262 taken out of my paycheck every month for medical and all that stuff, because I'm a civil engineer and I recently graduated with my master's in engineering. And I'm also planning to live rice and beans. And then I have an electric car. So, you know, my charging is going to be budgeted to like $40 per month. If I can't make that, then I'm going to have to take the bus.
0: How can we help you, hon?
2: Yeah. What's going on?
1: Okay. My situation is that I'm a civil engineer and I recently graduated with my master's degree.
2: Uh-huh.
1: But I've been fired at 9 different civil engineering jobs since I graduated with my BS back in 2017.
2: Why do you keep getting laid off? What's happening?
1: I have this, I was immature, you know. Over time, I realized that it's like corporate. So corporate is very strict, stringent, like kind of like military style. Because I work in like different projects, government projects and all that stuff. And they want you to stay calm under pressure. And I wasn't able to do that at the 9 different jobs. So that's why I got laid off or like let go, fired.
2: So have you done the work on emotional regulation? Cause it sounds like if you went and got a degree as a nurse and every time you saw blood or had to put a needle in somebody's arm, you passed out. That's a critical part of that job, right?
0: So a critical part of your job is staying calm and regulated.
2: Right. So it may be that you've reached a point where you say, I either can't make the leap to do this thing, or I don't have it in me to go put in the work to go learn these skills of emotional regulation so that I can do this job.
0: Have you sought some professional help, like a therapist to help you?
1: Yes, I've gotten therapy help, and I've also joined the union at my last job and realized that, you know, it's the corporate system, and within that corporate system, you have to basically make it through in order to make it through the corporate world.
2: Yeah, but corporate is just like this amorphous word. Just don't use that word anymore. Think of it this way. If I agree to do a job for a company and I shake hands with them and they say, we'll give you this amount of money for this job, A, they have to believe I can do the job, both in temperament and in skill. And in social ability, like I'm a person that other people can work with. And then I got to show up every day and do that job. That's not about corporate. It's not about start. Every job on planet Earth, whether you're a lawn person or you're working for a company with 10,000 employees, is going to say, here's the job. And there's a social component. Here's how we do this job here. And then I get to choose as the employee whether I do that or I've got to go get some additional training so that I can meet these needs.
1: Mm-hmm.
2: You get what I'm saying? It's not this thing called corporate out there. It's when I sign up to do any job anywhere at any time, I'm signing up for a particular culture, a particular vision, a particular set of values, and a particular job skill.
0: Yeah. How long did you see a therapist?
1: I started seeing a therapist back in 2023,
2: okay.
1: Right after COVID. And because I was unemployed for about a year and a half during COVID. So it's not a problem for me to get another job. The issue is me keeping a job.
0: Yeah, that's what we're talking about.
1: Because I don't have those soft skills.
0: Yeah, how long did you meet with the therapist from 23 to what, now?
1: to know.
0: And how often do you meet with him?
1: I meet with him weekly.
0: Okay. Is he explaining for you how to maintain your composure and your calm in the middle of working on an engineering project with other people?
1: I didn't realize that up until now, because I've been seeing, I also saw, you know, different therapists because I couldn't afford it. Mm-hmm. So I kept switching therapists.
2: So I want you to sit down with your therapist after you've been seeing the same person for a couple of years. I want you to say these words. I would like to run some scenarios, do some role playing in here so that I can practice. And a good therapist will walk alongside you, set you up in situations, and then we'll practice whatever we got to practice for these social interactions so that you can improve a skill set. Just going in therapy and talking about it over and over and over again isn't going to help you. At this point, we need some real skills that we can practice in the real world. And so continue putting that work in.
0: Yeah, there's an old book that came out years ago called EQ. And the author makes the point in the book that that's called emotional quotient, that the ability to manage your emotions and manage and interact with relationships positively is a higher indicator of success than IQ, than intelligence.
2: Yeah.
0: So the ability to play well with others is a bigger deal, but your ability to do that, he measured on EQ. And so if your EQ is low and your IQ is high, you're very smart, but you're horrible with relationships and regulating, managing to keep your emotions under control and pressure, then you're going to struggle in any career.
2: Correct.
0: There's not a career that keeps you from doing that.
2: Even being 17 years old, working the lunch rush at Burger King, it got overwhelming, right? And everybody has to keep their cool. So any job anywhere is going to have those inflection stress points.
0: Yeah, and so working on your EQ makes you maintain your employment, which gives you the income then to start talking about, you know, getting the electric car charged, getting your budget going, getting your 401k going, getting your emergency fund in place and all of those things. But, you know, getting and keeping a job is dependent upon you managing your behavior differently than you have in the last 9 jobs.
2: Right. And it sounds like you're putting the work in, but let's get real tactical now and start practicing.
0: Ask your doc.
2: Social exchanges.
0: Hey, doc, I want to play pretend how this is going to feel.
2: Right.
0: And then see if he can get you to lose your cool.
2: Yeah. And then walk with you through
0: regaining. If you can lose your cool in the therapist's office, then you can learn how to not lose your cool.
2: That's right. Yeah.
0: And get back in control. That's a good suggestion. Very good. Yeah, there is a, and that's why, you know, at the core of that is why getting a degree, getting a 4-year degree as a promise of success is a lie.
2: Correct.
0: Because if your EQ sucks and you got a 4-year degree and you graduated thank you laude or magna cum laude, either one, you're still going to suck at your job.
2: That's right.
0: You're not going to be able to pull it off because you always have to do this with people.
2: A lesson somebody taught me of all places, a casting agent back when I was 21 years old in Los Angeles told me this wisdom, and it stuck with me when I was 21 years old. They said, there's about 10 people in this town. This was back when Hollywood was buzzing in the late 90s. There's about 10 people in this town that can run roughshod over everybody and kind of get away with it because they're super mega ultra stars. He said, but most casting decisions are made on this question. Do I want to spend the next 3 months with that person? Do I want to spend the next 2 months with that person all day, having dinner with them, waking up in the morning in the makeup trailer? And most decisions are made, because there's a lot of talented people, most decisions are made, is this a good person I want to be around?
0: Yeah.
2: And that stuck with me. Like,
0: do you play well with others?
2: Be a good person to hang around. Yeah.
0: That puts this hour of the Ramsey Show in the books. We'll be back with you before you know it. In the meantime, remember, there's ultimately only one way to financial peace, and that's to walk daily with the Prince of Peace, Christ Jesus.

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2: The Straits closed. I'm Deborah Valentine, Fox News. A UN agency halting the evacuation of ships from the Strait of Hormuz after a Singapore flagship was struck by a projectile near Oman. The U.S. has confirmed the IRGC launched the attack drone. Iranian leaders also denying claims about restrictions on spending their unfrozen assets under the memorandum of agreement with the U.S. Fox's Aisha Hosni has more from the White House.
3: Iran's parliament speaker scoffing at President Trump's claim that Iran will buy produce from American farmers. Posting on X, the only crop we're harvesting is what you planted. Decades of mistrust. It comes as U.S. officials confirm the IRGC attacked a Singapore-flagged cargo ship with a drone as it tried to cross the Strait of Hormuz today, testing peace talks. And now the Wall Street Journal reports the regime hopes to make $40 billion a year by charging for security, safety, and environmental services in the Strait.
2: The head of the International Maritime Organization says the movement of ships out of the Persian Gulf will not resume until the agency can confirm safety guarantees for ships. President Trump is urging a group of House Republicans to end a protest preventing legislation from moving forward.
4: Following an Oval Office meeting with House Speaker Mike Johnson, President Trump put out a message on social media telling Republicans to unify and stop voting down procedural motions. Several House conservatives are threatening to block any action in the House until the Republican-led Senate passes the Save America Act, the voter ID law. President Trump this week refused to sign a bipartisan housing affordability bill, saying he wanted the Save America Act done first. But the speaker says that housing measure will now be transmitted to the White House. If the president takes no action in 10 days, it will automatically become law.
2: America's listening to Fox News.
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5: House Republicans have overturned several vetoes from Governor Josh Stein. The votes were possible after two Democratic lawmakers were absent from Wednesday's session, giving Republicans the narrow margin they needed. Three of the four overridden vetoes are now law, including bills limiting DEI practices in schools and government. Another law requires expanded cooperation between state agencies and federal immigration authorities. One additional bill still requires a final override vote in the Senate. More money is earmarked for a rail project that will run between two state capitals.
6: North Carolina's S-Line Rail Project is receiving an additional $65 million in federal funding to speed up construction for the project that will connect Raleigh to Richmond, Virginia. The first major phase of the project is already underway in the state capital to separate rail and roadway traffic to reduce congestion. The Federal Railroad Administration has contributed $122 million to the project. Phase one of the Durant Road Project is on schedule to be finished by October. I'm Joe Morano.
5: A multi-day conference on gun violence is underway in Durham. Community leaders and law enforcement are working on developing violence prevention strategies. Organizers say sharing data and experiences will help shape solutions. The summit is part of a continued effort to address safety concerns with findings that could have an impact beyond Durham. Greensboro police are putting in efforts to reduce traffic deaths.
7: There have been more than two dozen traffic-related deaths in 2026 so far. It's about 40% above the same time last year. The Warmer Days, Safer Roadways campaign is targeting known problem areas. Three suspects face charges in connection with a death investigation in Madison County. Two of the suspects were charged Wednesday with death by distribution. The investigation began after a man was found dead at a home in Mars Hill. Another suspect was arrested after investigators uncovered evidence of alleged rape. I'm Kyle Wilson.
8: It looks like it's going to be warm to hot and humid the next few days. Maybe a few scattered storms at times. The building heat, really the story. A mainly clear sky. Overnight, a low of 68. Some widely scattered storms on Friday. Otherwise, sunny and hot. 92 for the high. And a few scattered storms are possible over the weekend, but no washouts expected. Highs hot and humid in the low to mid-90s. Heat index levels this weekend could approach 100 in a few spots. I'm meteorologist Mark Thibodeau from the Weather Channel on News Talk 94.5 WPTI. Stay connected.
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1: Have you heard the news? U.S. off to Venezuela after massive earthquake.
13: Deploying search and rescue teams.
14: Socialism. It's increasing in my Democratic Party.
1: Supreme Court immigration victories.
15: With that being said, the border is in much better shape.
16: Some fun on a Thursday. We are almost to the end of the week, and we had a really, really good day. I can't wait to dig into tonight. We'll touch on, obviously, the Supreme Court stuff. That's where we had a good day. We had a really good day. There are great things happening out there, and we will discuss those things. I have to address something about telling people the truth about stuff here in just a moment. I'll get to that. It appears Democrats made a deal with somebody they don't fully understand. We'll talk about that after the Supreme Court stuff. I'm going to try to chop away at a bunch of emails because, as you are well aware, tomorrow is Ask Dr. Jesse Friday, and you need to get your questions emailed in right now, by the way. They're already coming in. People get it. Jesse@JesseKellyShow.com. I will spend the day answering those. It was an amazing day. But before I get to that, I got an email, and I'm actually not going to trash the guy who sent it. Longtime listener, not at all. I'm not even going to name him. But I'm going to use the email as an opportunity for a little programming note, just in case you're new or not used to the way things work. So the email, I was talking yesterday about the SAVE Act, for instance. And I said, we're talking about the SAVE Act, which is actually the Save America Act, you know, show ID to vote. And I want it, and you want it. But it's not going to pass now. It's not going to pass in this Senate. Maybe next year you change the Senate, maybe 2 years, maybe 10 years from now. But before November, it will not pass. It will not pass because we don't have enough senators who are willing to overturn it. We don't have enough senators who are willing to dump the filibuster. And we don't have leverage over the ones who won't remove the filibuster. They're retiring. They lost their primaries. There's no leverage. You can't twist their arm. We will not have the Save Act passed before November. I got this email. Jesse, I don't agree with you about the Save Act not getting passed. And even if it doesn't, you have turned into a Debbie Downer. And he goes on. He said, I know you're going to rip me for this, but your negativity is something else now. Okay. So, again, I'm not going to name the guy at all. Longtime listener of the show. Not naming him. It's not even about him specifically. This is about people who are unfamiliar or longtime listeners who have forgotten. I don't do mommy radio. And I know that mommy radio is the easiest way to have your show get huge. You know what's gigantic, or at least used to be before the podcast era, what used to have gigantic listening audiences coast to coast in this country? Do you know what it was? Easy listening music. You know, you'd go on and you play a laid-back Eagles song, and then you have some kind-sounding old lady just wanting to let you know that you are beautiful, and the day is beautiful, and I hope everything works out for you. We're going to come right back, and we'll play you a little Steely Dan. Hang on a moment. Huge, huge. And do you know why? It's human nature. It's totally human nature. All of us, I'm the exact same way. We all want to hear at all times that everything's going to be okay. Humans want that. Everything's going to be okay. That is a human thing. They want to just feel good. Make me feel good. Don't tell me the roof's caving in. Tell me the house is doing absolutely great. That will make me feel better. That is a human emotion. And that's the easiest way to get the biggest, broadest radio audience there is. I have no interest in that whatsoever. None. If you are waiting for that on this show, you should change the channel right now. And I have great news for you. Even if you're into political talk, there are endless shows around the country that will do that to you every single day. Everything is perfect. Life is perfect. The country's perfect. Trump is perfect. Every law is perfect. It's perfect. It's perfect. You're perfect. We're going to win 1,000 seats in the midterms. Everything is great. You can find that show anywhere. Anywhere. I don't do that. You can say it's because I'm my father's son, but when you get home from, well, I'll tell you this, my own life. My son wanted to go out for track. This is a few years back. He wanted to go out for track on the school team. And he hadn't been running at all. I mean, no running whatsoever. And he wanted to go out for track. And he came to me and he told me he was going to go out for track. And I said, you're going to get slaughtered. I mean, do it. Go get in shape, have fun, but you're going to be massacred. Nobody wants to hear that, do they? You don't want to hear that. You want to hear, you're going to be great, sweetie. You'll be the best one out there. That's not true. And I don't do that. That's not true. It makes me feel gross. It makes me feel like a liar. When it comes to things like the Save Act, the Save America Act, I want it as bad as you want it. I want to secure our elections. I want foreigners to be forced to show ID to vote, which will virtually eliminate Democrat power in this country. I want it. You want it. Trump wants it. The vast majority of Republicans in Washington, D.C. want it. We all want it. We all want it for the right reasons. And we want it really, really, really, really bad. So let me tell you this. If the person you watch on television or listen to on radio or podcast form is telling you that if you just call Lisa Murkowski's office enough, we'll get the Save Act passed, that person is lying to your face or that person is a moron. Anybody telling you that the Save Act is going to pass before November is an idiot or a liar, and I refuse to be either one of those things. And if you don't like that, change the freaking channel, because I'm never going to change. We had an amazing day, and I'm about to go over the amazing things, as I always do when amazing things happen. And when crappy things happen, I tell you they're going to happen. And every time I do this, I tell you they're going to arrest Donald Trump. You're crazy. That's nuts. Boom. Trump mugshot. When I tell you they're going to keep trying to kill people and then Charlie Kirk gets murdered, I told you it was coming. I'm sorry. I don't powder your butt for you, and I'm never going to powder your butt for you. That's what your mommy's for. Give mommy a call. Mommy will tell you everything's okay at all times. Mommy's on the radio right now, I promise. Just change the channel. Mommy is on the radio one or two clicks up, and she's telling you, we can pass the SAVE Act. You just haven't sent enough emails to Mitch McConnell. No, Trump can send him a text message and won't get the SAVE Act. Mommy's telling you that, and mommy's lying to you. You didn't run, and now you're going to get crushed at track. We don't have enough Republican support in the Senate to pass the Save America Act before November, and I'm sorry, there's nothing you can do about it now. Neither can I. We can do something about it going forward. We can primary the loser dorks who are blocking it and then pass the SAVE Act next year, 2 years from now, 8 years from now. It takes time to change the Senate. I'm never going to change. It would make me feel, I would rather you leave than start powdering your butt because it would make me feel dishonest. It would make me feel dirty and dishonest to sit here and lie to you and tell you everything's great. I told you exactly how Iran was going to go, and I got 1,000 emails. Jesse, you're stupid. Trust Trump. It'll all work out. Jesse, you're so dumb. Jesse, I'm changing the channel. Wow, I don't have any more of those emails. No. Weird. But you know what? A bunch of other people on the radio and TV, they lied to you the whole time. Are you mad at them? Have you sent an email to a single one of those guys saying, hey, you told me this was going to work out fine? That's not true. Did you lie? You didn't. Because human beings want to be told everything's fine at all times. Sometimes things are fine. Sometimes things are wonderful. Today was a wonderful, wonderful day in this country. The Supreme Court, man alive. I know they're going to do us wrong on the birthright citizenship thing. I got that. But boy, did they hand us some huge fat W's today. We're talking America saving W's. When great things happen, I'm going to tell you. And when things aren't going to happen, I'm not going to hand you false hope because then I would be a liar. Call your mommy. She'll do it for you. You won't find it here. Now let's discuss the Supreme Court and the fantastic day we had. If you, like I, believe that foreigners are destroying the United States of America and Democrats are using them to destroy the country, you had a good day. Next.
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18: 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Good news. The greatest test of the American spirit is upon us now. Why is this good news? Because throughout American history, high testosterone men thrive in times of chaos and uncertainty. Every red-blooded American man runs toward great trials and challenges. Communist big tech companies are trying to destroy American jobs. War in the Middle East is intensifying. Fertility rates are plummeting. And worst of all, there's a relentless 24/7 propaganda campaign aimed to demoralize us and break our will. Communists want to tear down Western Western civilization itself, with the constant bashing of masculinity, estrogens, and plastic, which is everywhere, and the junk in our food and water supply, it's no wonder the average testosterone levels are half of what they were 50 years ago. The Patriots at Chalk.com.

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0: It is the Jesse Kelly Show on a wonderful Thursday, and it is a wonderful Thursday. Let's rewind a little bit because, man, did we have a good day at the Supreme Court. And we've had a lot of good days at the Supreme Court. Why did we have good days at the Supreme Court? Why? Well, all the way back when Barack Obama was about done being president, the whole United States of America thought Hillary Clinton was going to be the next president. Remember how every single poll showed Hillary Clinton ahead of Donald Trump? You know, Donald Trump, the brash businessman, little crude, definitely rude. That kind of guy can't win the presidency. He calls women ugly. He says crazy things. He can't win the presidency. It was impossible. It was simply impossible. It wasn't going to happen. You might as well just hand Hillary Clinton the keys to the Oval Office now. And then one of the, politically, maybe the greatest night of my life. Not just for the election of Donald Trump, and I wasn't sure how he was going to do the destruction of Hillary Clinton, the defeat of Hillary Clinton on that amazing November night. I think that's the latest I've stayed up in years. I couldn't even make myself go to bed. I couldn't believe that we had done it. Of course, I voted for him, but like anyone else, I assumed I ain't going to lose. I was selling RVs at the time, but I still thought, well, it's over. Let's hope. Let's hope Hillary doesn't ruin the RV business. And then he won. And elections matter a lot. Elections have consequences. The president of the United States of America gets to select who sits on the Supreme Court. And we had some old justices dying, retiring, and we had some spots open up. You may not remember it. Maybe you're kind of new to political involvement, but prior to Donald Trump, prior to Trump's first term, Supreme Court cases were always a coin flip. Even the ones that you or I would consider fairly obvious. Well, obviously, this is they're going to rule like this. No, no, no, no, no. Prior to Trump, you had no idea. It was 4-4-1. There were four righties, four lefties, and then one guy you never knew. And he was really, honestly, he was probably the most powerful man in the United States of America. He was the Supreme Court swing vote, and you had no idea. He would wake up one day and give you a W, and the next day he'd have the most left-wing commie opinion in the world. Remember that the communists have been working their way through the judicial system for a very long time, working their way through the bench, you know, judges, for a very long time. But the Supreme Court does get the final say when cases get before them. Donald Trump beating Hillary Clinton the first time meant that the Supreme Court flipped. And it flipped. Look, I know we still don't like John Roberts and Amy Coney Barrett. I know. But for the most part, 6-3, we win the ones we're going to win. Now, full disclosure, we're going to lose, I think, this birthright citizenship case that is coming soon. You know what birthright citizenship is, the 14th Amendment. It was for slaves. Everyone knows it was for freed slaves. You know, hey, these are full citizens, full people. That's what it was about. And now the entire planet uses it to jet into the country when your wife is 9.5 months pregnant so she can have a baby that gets a Social Security number and American citizenship. We all know that's not what birthright citizenship's about. We all know it's been abused, all those other things. We're going to lose that case. Even a good note on that one before we get back to the W's we had. Because this is the big issue I'm passionate about. I've talked to you about this birthright citizenship many times before. The legal experts I talk to on this, they believe, A, we're going to lose the birthright citizenship case, but B, they think one of the justices, and I believe the name I keep hearing was Alito, which would make sense, one of the good ones, Alito and Thomas, those are our legends. They believe Alito is going to write an opinion in a way that opens up the door for us to possibly win this case in the future. So we may lose it, But remember, there's a couple of different ways you can lose a Supreme Court case. You can lose it, and really, that kind of seals the deal for a very, very, very long time. You're just kind of screwed if you lose that one. Or you can lose it in such a way that, hey, the answer's not now. The answer is not never. I think we're going to lose that one, and the answer will be, not now, not yet. You'll be mad that day, and I'll be mad that day, but I think even that one will be all right. All right, back to today. First, you get the game. We talk about it all the time on the show. It's a very simple equation. There's nothing complicated about it at all. Communists recognize that the mass importation of foreign barbarians will allow them to succeed with their communist revolution in all the Western countries they're trying to destroy. You see it in Ireland, you see it in the UK, you see it in France, you see it in Germany. Native Germans, native Frenchmen, native British citizens, they completely reject these commie policies. But you know who doesn't? The hordes and hordes of foreign barbarians they bring into the country. It's a simple equation. With enough foreign barbarians, we can't lose. With enough foreign barbarians, we can't lose. Without foreign barbarians, we can't win, because patriotic citizens will reject us and reject our policies. So in America, how it works is when you find foreign barbarians, you grab them and you get them here and you keep them here as long as you can. In the end, it'll work for you. They took some serious shots on that today. We'll get to that. I want you to take serious shots with your Byrna launcher. Practice shots, I mean. My son loves it. You know, they'll send you this target and you have practice rounds for your Byrna launcher and you just do it. I mean, my kid does it in the backyard. Neighbors all around. You just go back there and just pop off rounds. It's fun and it's beneficial. Then load those tear gas rounds or pepper ball rounds or kinetic rounds in that thing and carry it on you everywhere you go. It's legal in all 50 states. No permit, no background check, and it will stop a bad man from hurting you. What does your daughter carry on her? There are animals all around her. Can she stop one from hurting her? What do you keep by your bed at night, in your car? Burn.
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3: Welcome back to FIFA World Cup 2026 on iHeartRadio, and welcome back to action in Group D, where the United States men's national team steps onto the field today against Turkey A, having already won the group, and Turkey A having already been eliminated. But that does not mean there is nothing to play for, as we have so much to discuss on the pregame show today. So welcome to our countdown to kickoff. I am your host, Jackson Feltz, alongside three-time national champion head coach, Mr. Pete Fewing. It is good to be with you all for this final group stage match for the United States today at Los Angeles Stadium against Turkey A. And Pete, what a World Cup start it has been for the United States. A 4-1 win over Paraguay, a 2-0 win over Australia. The United States with those 6 points, as I mentioned, they have won Group D. And we have a lot to discuss with the lineup today. But before we get into that, the tournament overall, Pete, for the United States has been nothing short of absolutely brilliant. And I would say almost nearly perfect if it weren't for that one goal given up against Paraguay.
4: Yeah, it's been a tremendous start. Four goals matches the total number of goals scored in Qatar in 2022. So that's a great start to the World Cup. And then the 2-0 win over Australia. Terrific. Great to get the shutout, and then we, you know, we forced two own goals. I give credit to creating that opportunity. Some own goals are a little bit of luck. Neither of those goals were a little bit of luck. So, yeah, the team has done incredibly well. Substitutions have come in and done their part, and the U.S. fan base has absolutely embraced this team. Our city in Seattle embraced it, so we are in a good spot right now.
3: Yeah, I want to talk to you about that, Pete, because, I mean, I'm doing radio visits over in Cleveland, Miami, San Diego, and something that I'm getting asked by everybody, and I think it's a commonality in Seattle, in Los Angeles, and in every city, is that you're getting the casual average Joe sports fan or average Jane sports fan who says, all right, well, I love the NFL, the NBA, Major League Baseball, NHL, all these things. I've never been that into soccer. And this is capturing, I think, every general sports fan. I would say, honestly, most Americans, because because really it is the question, Pete, because we've seen the United States win groups. We've seen them advance forward in the tournaments before. And I keep hearing people say, I am consumed by the United States national team. I'm consumed by the World Cup like I've never been before. And I'm wondering, for your eyes, why is the nation completely rallying around this group and the success that they are seeing so far in this tournament?
4: Well, this group that played in 2022 that now is 4 years older has got a maturity about them that it's easy to recognize. And Pulisic has done a great job, even though he's played 45 minutes of the possible 180. We've watched these guys kind of grow up and mature, and it's been exciting. The four goals was terrific. The 2-0 shutout was excellent as well. And, you know, they talked here in Seattle. They said, hey, we're going to have basically six Super Bowls in about 22 days. And it has a Super Bowl feel each game. And you're going to laugh when you hear this, but even the commercials, Michael Irizioni saying, hey, we can do this, right? Mm. And then Will Ferrell's jump on the bandwagon. I mean, it's a snowball building, and we've been getting better. And then Mauricio Pochettino has, you know, he's Argentinian, right? But he said some things. One, he's embraced the miracle on ice, which I love. I'm a romantic in that regard, right? And I love that movie too. But he's said something. He said, hey, I'm not American, but man, this is awesome, right? Yeah. And so the players are embracing it. They're not starry-eyed, right? And they are mature about what they're doing. And the everything around the team right now is quite mature. And I guess what it is really is that there's a belief that we can go for. We're already through the group stage,
3: right?
4: Even though we got one more game, and there's a belief that we can go even further, win the round of 32, possibly win the round of 16. So I think it's just there's a lot more optimism with the team. And you're right, the non-soccer fan or the general sports fan is starting to say, "Oh, I like this team," and it's just been fun. Here's the other thing. The world needs right now a little bit of joy, and every city's been getting a lot of joy. There's a ton of joy. I was at the game yesterday, at Qatar, Bosnia, and seeing all the different cultures coming to the Bosnian fans. There were 66,000 people in Seattle Stadium,
3: right?
4: And it was phenomenal. But to see fans, the Qatar fans were dressed in their proper attire, right? And people getting photos with each other. So I just think it's a tonic that the world needs right now. And then the U.S. team, there's optimism with the U.S. team. And so we're in a good spot. It's a lot of fun. Let's keep it going.
3: Yes, absolutely. You mentioned Bosnia. That night now is clinched, ladies and gentlemen. July 1st, 5 p.m. Pacific time, 8 p.m. Eastern at San Francisco Bay Area Stadium. The United States will be facing off in the round of 32 against Bosnia and Herzegovina. That is going to happen there on July 1st. That is done. If the United States get past Bosnia, they would face a team in the round of 16 in July in Seattle on July 6th. That would also be 5 p.m. there, Pacific, 8 p.m. Eastern on July 6th. And that team could be one of Egypt, Belgium, Iran, South Korea, Senegal. Lots of different options for the United States, but they will face Bosnia there, round of 32 at San Francisco Bay Area Stadium, 5 p.m. on July 1st. That is done and dusted. It is set. So, with that said, we now know the road for the United States. And then, obviously, if they get past the round of 16, we're talking about a quarterfinal, July 10th in Los Angeles at noon Pacific, 3 Eastern. That could come against one of many, many different teams. I have too many to list. But you're right, Pete. It is kind of the element of this team can go a very, very long way. We all believe it. The general public believes it. They're playing extremely well. And tonight, here against Turkey, they will finish the group stage. Well, our standings update. 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All right. Let's take a look here at what is set. I mentioned the United States have won Group D. Meanwhile, at the same time tonight, and for those who don't know, in the World Cup, these group stages, the third match days, all four teams play at the exact same time. So when we have USA-Turkey A kickoff here coming up in about 23 minutes, at the same time, Australia and Paraguay will also kick off. That game features two teams both at 3 points. The winner of that game will move forward to the knockout round. The loser of that game, if there is a loser, they would then go potentially into that group of third place teams that could still get a spot. 8 of the 12 teams who will finish in third place will move forward to a knockout round. But if it is a draw, right now, Australia has the edge on a 0-goal differential to Paraguay's -2-goal differential. So that is where things sit right now in Group D. Pete, for this game right here, I think that we need to take some time to talk about what Mauricio Pochettino is doing today. So today's lineups are brought to you by Fox One. The excitement of the FIFA World Cup is now streaming live on Fox One, the official English streaming platform to catch every unforgettable moment. Fox One brings the action straight to your screen so you never miss a goal. Download Fox One and experience the FIFA World Cup live. Let's start with Turkey A really quickly before we spend some time on the United States. It is Sakir in goal for Turkey A, Elmaly, Kabek, Bardaki, and Selik along their back line in this 4-2-3.

0: his injury. One other injury to note, their midfielder, lower on the depth chart, but Christian Roldan, who is a midfielder also for the Seattle Sounders, he's dealing with a quad strain. He is day-to-day for the United States and not available. We'll get a break, and we will talk about everything Mauricio Pochettino did with his starting lineup. There are lots of questions, and Pete Fewing is about to give you lots of answers. 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

listening to FIFA World Cup 2026 on iHeartRadio. I'm your host, Jackson Feltz, alongside the three-time national champion head coach, Pete Fewing. We are counting it down to kickoff of the final group stage match for the United States. It is at Los Angeles Stadium facing Turkey here in this final group stage match. Turkey has already been eliminated. The United States have already won Group D. They will face Bosnia coming up on July 1st at 5 p.m. Pacific, 8 p.m. Eastern at San Francisco Bay Area Stadium. For the United States, they are in their 12th World Cup. Turkey is in their fourth. The U.S. are stationed right down the road from this stadium today in Irvine, California, minutes from the stadium. Meanwhile, Turkey is stationed in Mesa, Arizona. So, Pete, the question that I have based on that starting lineup you gave the previous segment is Mauricio Pochettino. He knows that this game in general means nothing for

0: their standings. You just want to keep a train rolling down the tracks. So you make all but one change to your starting lineup, that one being Weston McKennie. Every single other player, including the goalkeeper, has changed and a backup is in place. Did Pochettino make the right decision?
1: Yeah, I'll give it to him, right? Okay. He's certainly sending a message. He knows his team, and this is a wildly experienced head coach, and it's an opportunity, right? Is it a bit of a risk if they go out and, you know, give up four goals? This Turkey team, right, has gone through a tough run. They know they're out, right? And they're physical. And so they're going to come into this game. Everybody would love to beat the United States of America, especially in Los Angeles, right? And for some of those Turkey players, it's their last World Cup game, no doubt, right? But he is sending a message. And maybe the message is, hey, I believe in all of you. I believe in you, Matt Turner. You played all four games in Qatar, started all four of those games. So he might be saying, this is an opportunity. If it works, it bonds the whole group. Now everybody's participated, or at least the vast majority of players are participated. And for some of these guys, Aronson, right, on the left, Weah, right, Reina, yep, they want to get back into that starting rotation. So it's not a trial, but it's certainly an opportunity for these guys to, you know, if somebody goes out and scores two goals, it's difficult to put them back on the bench, right? If you're Claudio Reina and you score a goal or get an assist, now he's got two goals and one assist. So
0: right,
1: his name goes back into the mix. So could it be a little risky? Yeah, it could be. I don't think we can look past Turkey at all. You know, Carly Lloyd's saying, I want 9 points out of this, right? She's greedy.
0: Yeah.
1: And she's got two World Cups herself with the women's national team, so fair enough. But I think that it's one of those where I kind of like it. It's courageous, right? I'm sure he's talked to all his staff. But you know what? All those players that are starting, the 10 new starters today, you think they're jacked up? Jackson.
0: Oh, absolutely.
1: It's just fired up.
0: It's high risk, high reward, because
1: there you go.
0: If you are to lose this game, the train rolling down the tracks, and you right now are steamrolling with two straight wins, 4-1 over Paraguay, 2-0 over Australia. You are rolling.
1: Yep.
0: A loss because you played your backups, that stops the train, theoretically.
1: It could disrupt the train. You're right.
0: It absolutely could. And that's what I'm worried about right now. And, you know, I think the other question, Pete, is Christian Pulisic is the star midfielder. And he's been coming back from his injury. He's on the bench today. And based on this lineup, based on the strategy that we're already seeing from Pochettino, should Christian Pulisic see the field at all tonight?
1: Well, I think he would love to. I think Pochettino would love to have him on the field just to get him going again, get him back into the rhythm again. It might be dictated by how the score is going. Might be dictated by how the play is. If Turkey's, you know, trying to take skin off the bone of with their tackles, he might not put him into that situation. But I would like to see him play, because he was so good in that first game against Australia. He caused the own goal, and then he set up the second goal. So I liked what he was doing. He was as dynamic a player as we have, so you want to get him back in there. But I like your comment. High risk, high reward. This could be awesome, and you're right. The train is going down the track in a really good fashion.
0: Right.
1: We want to keep it going. And I'm an optimistic guy, and most coaches are, so you hope that they're going to come in. They just got to find their rhythm right away. They got to get clicking right away, because when you put this many different players together, although they've been together now about 3 or 4 weeks, and in addition to the previous camps and games that they've had before the World Cup started.
0: If you're just joining us, Mauricio Pochettino, for his starting lineup tonight against Turkey, has rotated the entire squad except for one player, that being Weston McKennie. It is a lineup entirely of backups because the United States have already won Group D. Turkey has already been fully eliminated. Now, of those 10 big changes, plus Weston McKennie, today's players to watch are brought to you by Fox One. The excitement of the FIFA World Cup is now streaming live on Fox One, the official English streaming platform, to catch every unforgettable moment. Fox One brings the action straight to your screen, so you never miss a goal. Download Fox One and experience the FIFA World Cup live. Lots of choices here for your player to watch, Pete.
1: Yeah, I mean, I'd like to say that the front four, and even throw Berhalter in there, and I'd like to see and say Matt Turner. But if I'm going to pick one, I think I'm going to go with Reina. I just think he, with his goal in that game, if he can pick up where he left off, he's a valuable player to this team, no doubt. And so if he has a really good night tonight, that deepens the potential of him playing in the round of 32.
0: You know, I think that you can say the same thing about almost everybody, which is that they want to say to themselves, hey, coach, put me in more, give me more minutes, give me a start, because look what I can do. And tonight is a big chance for all of the backup players to make that statement to Mauricio Pochettino. We will take a break. We will come back, give you keys to the match and the history for these clubs in the World Cup. It's the final day of the group stage here for Group D, United States, Turkey, Australia, Paraguay, also happening at the same time. We will talk about the final thoughts for keys to the match coming up. 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

0: You are listening to FIFA World Cup 2026 on iHeartRadio. I'm your host, Jackson Feltz, alongside the three-time national champion head coach, Pete Fewing. And we are just 6 minutes away from the final group stage game here in Group D, United States, facing off against Turkey at Los Angeles Stadium. Well, for Turkey, they have been eliminated for the tournament, but in terms of their history, they've been in the World Cup. This is their fourth time. They enjoyed their highest soccer achievements back in the 2000s. They did finish third place at the 2002 FIFA World Cup. Also, 2003 FIFA Confederations Cup. They reached the semifinals at Euro 2008. But for them, this is their first trip to the World Cup since that 2002 World Cup year. The country also qualified for the UEFA European Championship six times. Turkey is here in the World Cup in 2026. They were trying to make a statement for the first time since 2002. But as I mentioned, they have already been eliminated. For the United States, meanwhile, this for them is their 12th trip to the World Cup, and they are trying to make it a historic one. They haven't reached the quarterfinals since 2002. They are trying to reach that and much further this year. Since their first organized match in 1916, the Stars and Stripes finished third place at the inaugural World Cup way back in 1930, the first of their 12 appearances. But since 2002, it has been a lot of round of 16s and not getting out of the group stage. In the case of the 2018, not making the tournament at all. Here in 2026, though, they have the golden generation that is trying to set a high mark for the United States. Let's get to keys to the match today. Pete Fewing, what are you looking for the United States with a heavily rotated team?
1: Well, first, getting some composure, getting some rhythm, connecting passes. You have to be very good defensively. Goals change games. We know that. If Turkey scores first, they're going to play as free tonight as they've ever played because they don't have anything to play for. But if they get a goal, they're uplifted, and then they want to have a complete game. So you want to keep them off the score sheet. The wings, Weah has been very good on the right-hand side, Aronson on the left, and Claudio Reyna coming late through the box. So service from the wings, get the ball to Pepe where he can stay in between the posts, from the 18 to the width of the post. Keep him in there. So to get the rhythm. Make sure defensively you are very strong. Use the flanks as much as possible. And we in the Paraguay game, we did a great job with some of these entry passes. So mix it up, in other words.
0: Here we go. Kickoff in Los Angeles Stadium. It's the United States, Turkey to finish up Group D. Kickoff is next. 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
7: Squad of players that are together as tight as any squad any of them have ever played on. Every single day in the hotel and training, the players that are not on the field are incredibly excited for those who are. Can this U.S. group finish off a perfect group stage and send this team with momentum into the knockout round of this FIFA World Cup? We are about to find out on another perfect Los Angeles evening. We're underway. And that is going to bounce off the corner flag and stay in play. It's the United States in the dark blue with the stars. It's Turkey wearing white. A historic win for the U.S. in this building against Paraguay. They had to grind through a win in Seattle against Australia. And now they can do things no teams have ever done before for the U.S. at a World Cup. Win all three games, score more goals than anyone else. They already know the site and the opponent in 6 days' time in the round of 32. And yet here comes Turkey. This is an immensely prideful nation. It is a soccer-mad nation. It's a team back at the World Cup for the first time since 2002. They brought some stars with them. They thought they'd be battling to win the group in this game. Instead, they are already eliminated, having lost their first two and not scoring a single goal. As Scally's trying to play it out wide, it's held in by Aronson. Gio Reyna's shot is blocked. And so an aggressive start by this changed-up U.S. group. We're not sure what the mentality is going to be from Turkey. Look at Gio Reyna getting him going out for a corner.
8: And if you weren't sure what to expect from the U.S., there's an example. Guys on the field to make a point, to prove a point to their coach. They want to be more involved going forward. And it starts with an early U.S. corner. A lot of high pressure. Turkey is sitting with a back five, surprisingly, showing some respect to this U.S. team.
7: Sebastian Berhalter to take drives to the near post. Weston McKennie had a chance to sweep it in. It's only as far as Trusty. It's saved. The rebound cleared behind for another corner just in front of Ricardo Pepi.
8: Well, it's Berhalter getting his first start of this tournament. His set piece delivery is very good. You have to run at the near post from Gio Reyna. Takes a man with him. Open up the space for McKennie. He misses. Trusty fires on target. And Shakir able just to palm that one away. Out to the other side now, where I expect more of an in-swinging ball. U.S. have been focusing on the back post. It's where they're stacking four players right now. Berhalter has a real ability to hit it with power at a good trajectory. Makes it difficult for Shakir to come get it.
7: To the back post. Knocked down. It's in. It's another early goal. It's Austin Trusty's

0: Set pieces, back post focus. They stack four there, run three inside, and Trusty just peels away. How about the first touch? Off the left foot, just cushions it. That touch is so good because it means he can take the shot on the second. But look at that narrow gap at that near post. Low and hard, stay over the top of it, laces right through it. And the U.S., as they have been doing all tournament long, take an early lead. And the more telling thing for me, that right there, run to your bench, celebrate with your teammates. United States 1, Turkey 0.
1: 2 minutes 15 seconds, the second fastest goal from the opening kickoff in U.S. World Cup history, behind only Clint Dempsey's in 2014. And the third consecutive game the U.S. has scored in the opening 10 minutes and change. Austin Trusty, 27-year-old from Media, Pennsylvania, in the Philadelphia suburbs, the youngest of six kids. He's a title winner at Celtic in Scotland, where he's playing in front of 60,000 fans week in, week out. What is pressure when you come up with that? And good recovery defending there by Miles Robinson to win the ball back. And just Trusty's 10th ever game for the U.S., a guy that has just always kind of been on the outside of the bubble looking in. What a wonderful moment at the end of a terrific season for him. Berhalter the assist. And Turkey, who were down about 90 seconds into their last game, less than that, in the loss to Paraguay.

0: Aaron El Mali carrying forward. Kukchu, pocket pick by Weston McKennie.
1: And Weston McKennie, one of those two holdovers from the starting lineup against Australia. And there's a reason you still keep one or two guys, especially like McKennie, in there for his leadership. But the other thing, Mauricio Pochettino telling us yesterday down at practice, look, he's been used to this cadence all season long. Game, rest, game, rest, game, rest. He's bringing the intensity, and so has this team from the very first minute. But this is what we expected from a group of guys that are hungry on the field. To set the tone, and boy, had a great ball from Berhalter.
0: He took a hard kick behind the play, but he got it away. Brendan Aaronson now from Weah. Weston McKennie to the outside. Aaronson, McKennie, Aaronson behind him and couldn't get it out from underneath his feet. Uzcan comes to take it. Kukchu trying to escape, can't cleanly, wins a throw.
1: Yeah, he had two runners to his right. He had Scally and McKennie. McKennie, it's a clever ball to cut it back like that to Aaronson, because you see everybody crashing to the goal thinking he's going to hit it across low and hard. I just think even Aaronson maybe expected that and wasn't quite ready for the return. Heavy first touch and the chance was gone.
0: Jonas Vilmez in a wrestling match that he loses with Mark McKenzie.
1: The other part of the conversation was going to be all week, what are we going to get from Turkey? And I thought we'd see a team that was going to be charged up and try to make a statement, even though they're out, even though they're on 0 points. The amount of pressure and all the noise back home. You know how you stop that? You get an early goal, and now you go and pile it on if you're the U.S. Try to get goal after goal.
0: Celik won that header over Weah. Yeah, it's a country of Turkey that has not responded with sadness. They have responded with fury to what has happened to this team. 62 shots without a goal. Flipped over the top. Yılmaz trying to sneak in behind. Miles Robinson heads it away. Joe Scally, first to the loose ball, draws the foul. Most shots in recorded World Cup history, by the way, in back-to-back games without scoring a goal. And when we asked Mauricio Pochettino yesterday, what do you expect from Turkey? He shrugged. He said, I don't really know, but I know they're going to come with an intensity to this one, as that was offside perhaps anyway. And you see there the other game going on up in Santa Clara, the other game in the group, Paraguay and Australia. Winner of that game qualifies as the runner-up in the group. Aaronson tackled off the ball. Berhalter trying to slow up there. Arda Güler, the big young star of this Turkish team, 21-year-old young player of the season in the UEFA Champions League with Real Madrid. As he said, everyone was crying in the locker room after the loss to Paraguay that eliminated them officially last Friday night. Gio Reyna, he's fouled.
1: It's something I'm interested to see in this game, the role for Gio Reyna. Looks like actually to start the game, he's a little bit deeper alongside Berhalter, and then you've still got the freedom for McKennie with his running. I think the two of them will play off each other, which means Berhalter's in more of that Tyler Adams type of role where he's going to sit. He's going to be covering that back line for the U.S., trying to get on the ball, but also be the first one to stop any counterattacking opportunities.
0: Errant pass there, and Berhalter just trying to slow up. Yılmaz was able to slow him. And then he just misplays it out. One of the big questions for this game, as we see some of the luminaries and celebrities and movie stars that are here in L.A., will Christian Pulisic play tonight? Jenny Taft down on the field. What do we know about Pulisic's status for this game?
2: John, I asked Mauricio Pochettino about the decision to keep Christian Pulisic on the bench to start. He told me tonight he is available to play 30 to 45 minutes max. They will evaluate the intensity of the game to make that decision. Remember, Pulisic told me yesterday he feels 100%.
0: And that's part of it. Should he play? Because there's different sides to look at that.
1: I think ideally you want to get him into this game at a point, because you don't want one of your star players going about 3 weeks before stepping on the field in the round of 32 in a big match for the U.S. against now their confirmed opponent in Bosnia-Herzegovina. So I think game dependent, if we're not seeing a game where Turkey are just trying to take down U.S. players and injure players, and there's a safe environment. You want to get Pulisic on the field 100% in the second half and get him.
0: Guler, nice little dummy that allowed Yılmaz to run onto it, trying to return. Arda Guler! Able to capitalize on that loose ball in the middle. Beats Matt Turner. Turkey tie the game inside of 10 minutes.
1: That's Guler's first goal for Turkey since October 2025. They just work it down this right-hand side, able to drag U.S. bodies out a little bit. And that just letting it run there takes McKenzie out of the play. And then Miles Robinson has to come across and help. And that leaves the space. And Guler's got to step on the inside of McKenzie. It's a great ball back to him. Turner tries to make himself big. And Guler finds the corner. This Turkey team does have quality. And they just showed it there.

0: And the attempt at clearance just bounces off of Kukchu out for a U.S. throw. Vincenzo Montella, one of the big things he said yesterday was you got to leave off these guys. These young players, the future of Turkish soccer. I don't like the personal attacks they've been getting. We've tried hard. We've just not been able to get it done. You got to have more respect for the players. And that's a part of the backdrop, even though Turkey cannot advance. Can these players get a win against the hosts and try to take something positive back home with them? As Montella said, we've come off our best European championship in 16 years, a couple summers ago. First World Cup in 24 years. Don't throw all of that away just because we've had two tough results. And that is Turkey's first goal of this tournament. They were shut out. First time in 5 years they've been shut out in back-to-back games. Coming in, Kukçu has runners. Ended up misplaying it wide at Kenan Yildiz. One of the things you mentioned at a couple different points,
1: Colin Farrell,
0: this U.S. team hasn't really faced a ton of adversity. Not that there haven't been difficult, challenging moments, but real adversity so far in this tournament. As Weston McKennie, great run forward, able to keep his feet, able to keep the ball. Brandon Aaronson blocks, second chance, Aaronson save. Chuck here down to his right, his second stop.
1: And this is all Weston McKennie. It's something he's been doing all tournament long. Leads the team with six chances created. Count that as seven if you give it to him, but he did lay the first one back for Aaronson. Just the acceleration and power down the channel into the corner. Yeah, I am interested to see how this U.S. group react here off what was a perfect start. You get the goal from the set piece for Trusty, then you concede a goal. Two little mistakes in the back where they get opened up defensively. First real time goal they gave up against Paraguay in this building was some mistakes off a long direct set piece. So yeah, can they take control of the game? This is going to be a very different game to the two games they faced prior, where both teams didn't want the ball. Turkey want the ball. They have guys that technically are very good and will look to continue to break this U.S. team down. There might be space for some transition tonight.

0: Good touch by Scally to start this possession. Brendan Aaronson, Joe Scally down to the corner, has Gio Reyna, his childhood friend from New York City, to hook that cross in. No one there in a blue shirt. And it ends up calling all the way out for a U.S. throw.
1: But that's a little bit of the game state I think we might see, is where Turkey have some of this midfield possession. If the ball turned over there from just an underthrown ball from Tim Weah, there's going to be space if the U.S. can really commit numbers aggressively, which they did in that one. They just didn't have anybody in the box for the cross.
0: Okay, and this has been quite the battle here between Yilmaz and Mark McKenzie. And the U.S. wins the ball, wins the referee's approval. Turkish bench is furious right now. And they are all screaming at the fourth official about it, as if he had anything to do with that decision. And the U.S. has dominated statistically in the opening quarter hour, and yet one goal apiece. Austin Trusty, just over 2 minutes, Lynn. Arda Güler, about 7.5 minutes later. And Reyna saw McKinney in there. A little bit of slip on the outside. Yildiz is able to get to the loose ball. Kukçu able to escape. Mark McKenzie backtracking, nods it away. And Aaronson has it tackled out for a throw. And again, you see the other game in the group. It's in Santa Clara. It's on FS1, Paraguay and Australia. If that game finishes a draw, Australia would qualify as runner-up. Paraguay would qualify as a third-place finisher on 4 points. The loser of that game would quite possibly get through as a third-place finisher. Depends on goal differential. Vincenzo Montella has come onto the field to scream at the referee. U.S. takes it quickly off the foul. Mustafa Gorbal of Algeria, the referee, has a problem to deal with, because the Turkish bench is going berserk on every decision, and that was a coach running onto the field to yell about it. And he elects to just try to keep the flow of the game going. Austin Trusty looking long. Ricardo Pepi trying to sneak in behind the center backs. He might get to that ball. Shakir, the goalkeeper, backed off. Pepi, a couple different options. Elects to slow it up. Reset for Berhalter. Gio Reyna. And an errant pass there for Tim Weah, and just a couple of loose moments in the attacking part of the field from the U.S. last little bit.
1: It was a good-looking ball, though, from Trusty, and I think that type of run could be effective from Pepi, where he's trying to drop a little bit lower to get involved and then spinning to get that space in behind. I think it's something Tim Weah can start to do a little bit more here, be a little bit more aggressive, trying to run your fullback, Chile, just a little bit more, because he's coming to the ball, making life very easy for him. His speed and his 1v1, that's a real asset for the United States.
0: Weston McKennie takes a hard tackle. Weston McKennie is down. And back to his feet now, still in some pain. Weah with the defender all over him, able to recycle the ball. You can see the way the Turkish players are flying around a bit right now. U.S. got to match that speed. McKennie for Reyna. Austin Trusty, the goal scorer. And awkward there, and that's Özcan who's gone down. It was Berhalter who caught him. Again, the entire Turkish bench, all of the assistant coaches, half of the bench players.
1: It's a late yellow, right? It felt like even he wanted to hesitate at first, but I actually do think this is a yellow. You'll see the ball's played to Berhalter. He's got two around him. The first touch is heavy. He's trying to poke it out to the left-hand side and clearly rakes down the ankle there of Özcan. And so Montella gets his wish. He gets a yellow card, but that is a yellow card for Sebastian Berhalter.
0: And Berhalter, as we said, the second son of a former U.S. player to play at the World Cup, along with Gio Reyna, his dad Greg, not just the former coach, but he was starting in the knockout rounds in 2002, including in the quarterfinal.
1: And it's an important time to remind people, look, this is the conversation actually before the goal. So this was Trusty saying, look, you go away, run inside, leave the space for me. I mean, couldn't have drawn it up any more perfectly than that. And then even to deliver, I'm telling you, to take that touch out of the sky, look at that, celebrations, Brad Pitt going nuts. But to take that out of that long ball, first touch, and then hammer it home from the near post. And right now we see our referee just out of your screen, not being shown on your screen, is when there's an injury like this, players are coming over to the sideline to try to get some water. He's discouraging that. These celebrations have been awesome for this U.S. group. It really does showcase their togetherness. And look at Pulisic in the back right. He's jumping in, up and down. I'd say that cap's looking pretty good. You got the captain and Tim Ream. And as well, this was something that was conveyed to us throughout the team about the guys that are starting tonight, how happy they were in reverse for the players who are now on the bench showcasing the same. That's really great team spirit.
0: And one of the things to be mindful of, those four U.S. players who are sitting on a possible yellow card suspension, Tyler Adams, Chris Richards, Anthony Robinson, Flo Balogun, we don't expect them to play in this game, because if they play, if they get a yellow card, they would be suspended for the round of 32. And now you've got Sebastian Berhalter, who's sitting on an early yellow card. Christian Roldan, you saw in that celebration, he is not listed as an available player tonight because of a quad injury picked up in practice about a week ago. So it's a little bit of a thing for Mauricio Pochettino to navigate, as Turkey have this free kick now. Kokçu and Artagula, the goal scorer, stand over it. Just touch short there for Artagula. He's going to clip it in behind, too far for Kokçu. As we look at some more of the celebrities of stage, screen, and NFL playing fields, we tell you the United States will play their round of 32 game next Wednesday night, Santa Clara, California. Bosnia-Herzegovina, that is now confirmed as the opponent. Coverage starts at 7 p.m. Eastern, 4 o'clock Pacific, live here on Fox. We're going to go ahead and assume the Bosnia-Herzegovina players and staff are watching this game. Hello to all of you. Congratulations to all of you. Second ever World Cup for Bosnia. First time that they will play in a knockout stage game. They will be fired up for that opportunity, as will their fans. That'll be quite the scene Wednesday night in the South Bay area. Aiden now trying to square up on Austin Trusty. Trusty intercepts that pass. The U.S. under some pressure now. What can they do? Mark McKenzie gets rid of it.
1: Yeah, Turkey pressing the ball really well. You referenced this a couple of minutes ago, the intensity at which they're really trying to put the U.S. under pressure at the back, trying to win the ball in these positions. It's a team that really spreads out. So as they're defending, they've got five along the back. Then they push Aiden almost into a right winger position on this near side. That creates advantages for them in the middle of the field with Yildiz and Guler, which they really did in that first goal. Yilmaz has been really important in that, is back to goal play too, but he's feeling contact, he's going down. I think this is something to watch throughout the course of this match.
0: That was both offside and it hit the referee. So Mustafa Korbal is trying to make a decision, and ultimately what he's going to do is just call for the hydration break, and they'll figure it out later whose ball this should be in what part of the field. So midway through the first half, the U.S. once again an early lead. The lead didn't last long. First career goal for Austin Trusty. One apiece between the United States and Turkey here in Los Angeles.
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5: I.
0: It took Turkey the 63rd shot of the entire tournament to score their first goal to tie this game up inside of 10 minutes. Those opening 10 minutes, though, looked terrific from the U.S. They were all over Turkey. And you'll see here as this pans around, the U.S. are only just now breaking what looked like a pretty intense team huddle of the hydration break. How do they get back to that edge they were playing with early?
1: I think raising that intensity once again, the way they started the game. Even in that moment for the hydration break, watching Mauricio Pochettino down in and around his group, huddled up, but with the tactics poured out. So I wouldn't be surprised to see a couple little tweaks and more so to the way in which they're defending, trying to get some pressure on Turkey and for the U.S. to have the ball and be more effective. It's in the midfield area, though. I think right now where Turkey are overloading that area and continually having different types of solutions and combinations that have been causing the U.S. problems.
0: And part of the 9 different lineup changes is that this is a combination of players that don't really have any game time together. Practice time, sure. Is that any of this? Is it just guys kind of figuring out some of these partnerships at all?
1: I think more so even just within the partnerships, it's the different traits and characteristics of the players. Weston McKennie's greatest strength this tournament has been his freedom to go forward. I think what you're seeing now is that Berhalter's got 2 or 3 guys around him, so he needs McKennie a little bit closer defensively. We'll see as Yilmaz has been running down these all day long. He and McKenzie have been going at it. He's got a bit of a bite and intensity to him so far. He's setting the tone for Turkey from the front.
0: Mark McKenzie dumped to the turf, draws the foul. Arda Güler with the goal for Turkey, youngest ever World Cup goal scorer. Now, it's not a very long list. This is only the 3rd time that Turkey have ever played in the World Cup, 2002 and 1958, which is wild to say. As we said, this is a big country, Turkey. This is a soccer-mad country. Incredible fan support for some massive clubs that they have in their league. They've produced some terrific players. They made the semi-final of their last World Cup in 2002. But for some reason, they have historically struggled to get to these opportunities. Joe Scally under some real pressure now from Kenan Yildiz. And he's able to find Matt Turner to get it clear. Bardakci out-dueling Pepe for that ball in the air. Pepe, a second chance. Long switch for Tim Weah. And eased off the ball there by Aiden, who was tracking back to help out defensively. Berhalter got his head in the way of that pass. Schuller knocks it forward. Mark McKenzie, got decked. Referee's going to say play on advantage
1: and
0: for an attacking chance for the U.S. They're going face to face. This referee's got to get control of this game right now.
1: That's a yellow card challenge, though. Not even a touch on the ball. Leveled out McKenzie, who had no chance of defending himself as he'd gone up for that header. But to your point, if the referee doesn't get control by using his cards, you're going to see more and more of that as that's going to be a U.S. corner.
0: And let's see, is the referee going to do anything right now? Now that the ball's out of play.
1: Well, he's actually having a conversation with the wrong player as it currently stands. As this was Aiden tracking down Tim Weah. They got a quick 2v1 defensive stop on Weah as he was trying to pick up ahead of steam. But the referee talking to the two central captains there. Now going to talk to McKenzie.
0: Well, the U.S. scored from their last corner. This is from the opposite side of the field. Sebastian Berhalter already with 1 assist tonight. His fourth of his career. Out swinging ball. Got knocked out of the doorstep save. Mark McKenzie. That's how you get revenge. You get decked to the turf. You respond by scoring. Now the flag has come up for offside. As we saw in Seattle, this is not necessarily 100%. We're going to take a look back and see.
1: Yeah, this is going to be tricky because McKenzie's offside as it stands there. But let's see. Who did that shot come off? Did that come off Pepe, or was that a defensive player? Because that's not a deliberate play on the ball right there. That one that you saw there, that would be counted as essentially a block in a way that wouldn't have count or reset the play. It would have been the second one after that. So he was offside on that initial one. It has been confirmed. And that goal will not count.
0: Mark Clattenburg, real quick, your thoughts on that?
5: Yeah, it's what is a deliberate play and not. This is not a deliberate play for the ball. So the Turkish defender, when the ball touches him, this is act is not a deliberate play. This puts the U.S. forward in an offside position, so the correct decision is offside.
0: And Mark McKenzie has denied his first career U.S. goal.
1: And there's always a little bit of an interpretation around what is a deliberate play or not. And what you could say there is he had no time to react. He didn't move his body. So it didn't reset that phase and put McKenzie onside. So absolutely was offside, unfortunately, for the U.S.
0: Arda Güler out to old Weston McKennie for that loose ball. Nice little move around the outside. Cut back cross. 2-1 Turkey. Orkun Kukçu. Great little sequence, and the U.S. for the first time at this tournament are behind.
1: Some stunned faces right now for the United States, just carved open down that left-hand side. No pressure really on the ball. It turned over right in the middle. And then watch this overlapping run. Scally then just stays inside and gets caught looking. But what a ball that is from Güler. Initially, the weight of that pass, then they get the cutback ball. Then they're crashing the box. And Kukçu just puts it home. It's a really well-worked goal by Türkiye. Nobody clears it at the near post. The relationships there of who's going, who's staying. I wonder if there was a potential offside on that ball played from Güler on the overlapping run. It felt close to me initially. But it has been confirmed that it's a goal.
0: Orkun Kukçu just a couple of weeks ago scored a goal, his first in quite a while. Gets his second in four games. He plays for Beşiktaş, one of the big clubs in Turkey. You got a number of Galatasaray players, a lot of guys that play for the big, big clubs with big, big fan bases in Turkey. They have a point to prove today before they go home and face the music for this early exit. They're coming for more. Kenan Yildiz now rolls it in. Elmalı, who just got the assist. Yildiz. And the U.S. able to deal with it.
1: Yeah, U.S. just all over the place right now. Everything. Frazzled. Türkiye playing with such an intensity and energy. A confidence, quite frankly. Look at that. Yeah, there's the confidence. Nutmeg.
0: Berhalter gets nutmeg poked away from behind. Scally trying to step in. U.S. wins a free kick.
1: But here's one of the big differences that I'm feeling in this game compared to the previous games. What I'm seeing from Turkey was the United States in the other games. A team that was aggressive, that was kicking, physically imposing themselves on an opponent. Right now, it's the other way. It's the U.S. getting bullied on the ball. U.S. backing down. The Turkey fans right now are in full voice. So what do you got to this group of players? You're out on the field to prove a point to your coach. You want to be starting in that next match.
0: Scottie Pippen, who of course famously played for the Portland Trailblazers as well as the Chicago Bulls.
1: Says the Portland guy. Oh, man.
0: Another underhit pass. A giveaway by Austin Trusty. Turkey coming for more, and it was overhit. Good in for Yilmaz there.
1: But even from a U.S. perspective, okay, you're down a goal. What's your reaction now? This is a little bit of adversity for this group. You go ahead a goal. Everything's great. Everything's smooth sailing. And Turkey said, we're not done. We punched back two times. So right now, I'm looking at body language. Who's going to be a guy that can get this team going a little bit and says, okay, we've had enough.
0: Miles Robinson, and that looked like it maybe was going to be curling to stay in play. Assistant referee on the far side, it bounced off his back, so you're assuming it was out of play, but it was close. Scally knocks it down for McKinney, gets it away quick towards Aronson. Tackled out by Bardakci. Quickly back in, Brendan Aronson. And too close to the second ball that was on the field. McKinney, nice move to create the space. That's a deflected cross. Bounces off of Weah. He's able to recycle it momentarily. Trusty under some pressure, and the ball did go out of play. On that initial cross in, it was over the end line, though it looked like it might have been deflected. It's going to be given as a goal kick. Leonardo DiCaprio there. Frequent visitor of this building. Scally, strong header win there. Jenny, you're right down by the U.S. bench. What have you been seeing lately?
6: There's no denying that the energy shifted a bit after that second goal from Turkey. Tyler Adams actively coaching his guys from the bench, trying to get the group going a little bit. Even the intensity of the bench players warming up in front of me has clearly been stepped up as we look to see how the U.S. responds to a bit of this adversity right now, John.
0: And Stu, it's fair to say there's probably a lot of guys down there who would love to get on the field and change this and are not going to be given the opportunity for very good reason. Chelik around the outside. Chelik crossing in. Berhalter heads away. Notice Chan. Artaguler, lovely touch. Gets it back. Keeps it moving. Artaguler one more time. Cleared away by Miles Robinson.
1: Well, they're working really well down the outsides, Turkey. They're putting the U.S. under a lot of pressure. When you're forcing Aronson and Weah to come back so deep and defend, that means you've got control of the game. But when they, with this system, are able to get their fullbacks that high and then have overlapping and then cutting back and having so many numbers, they're looking very dynamic. I'm sure there's a lot of Turkish fans back home thinking, where was this team for the first two games of the tournament?
0: One of the things Mauricio Pochettino said to us yesterday at the team's training camp, we know whatever group we put on the field can compete and perform. We are seeing it every day in practice. We need all 26 guys to believe that they are trusted, important parts of this team. Because a lot of them might be needed later in the tournament. Injuries and suspensions.
1: And I just don't think for the U.S. right now, it's a little bit more of a diamond look in the midfield where Berhalter's at the base and you've got McKinney and Reyna split at your side and they want Pepe dropping underneath. But look at all the Turkish numbers in there. Because they're playing this 5-4-1, they've got a nice shell in front. Not U.S. not using the space or isolating the wingers. Everything Weah wants to do, he's coming back. Same with Aronson. The speed of play the U.S. are playing at is almost a turnover. Berhalter did well.
0: And then he gets a chunk taken out of his leg for his effort, but that was an important intervention there by Berhalter to prevent the giveaway and the quick run the other way.
1: But that's almost the part of the field I was talking about where Turkey are trying to set you up to play into that bucket of the midfield they have to win the ball and then quickly counter. The U.S. have forced a couple too many passes into that area that have turned into really easy turnovers. There, that's a good run.
0: Weah making the run from Weston McKinney. Going to be a tight offside. Weah for the byline. Cuts it in front. Chucker able to control. Weah was offside. But we play on because Turkey have the ball and they're carrying forward. The U.S. got to scramble back. Trusty gets nutmegged. Able to recover it but then commits the foul. Artaguler's feeling confident down there this evening. And why not for Such a special young player.
1: But also, I think you are seeing a team in Turkey that's playing with freedom, knowing that they have absolutely nothing to lose here. So that's part of the aggression and the freedom and the tricks, the flips. And they're here to spoil this party in Los Angeles.
0: Aronson whistled for that foul.

0: And coming up, the Visa Halftime Show on Fox. Rebecca and team up the 405 in the studio. Rob and his crew here in the stadium in Los Angeles, including a look at what's happening in the other game in the group, Paraguay and Australia. As you said, if it finishes a tie, both teams will be going through. It's only the loser might have to sweat it out for a couple days. Good turn by Ricardo Pepi. Weston McKennie has Scally to the outside. McKennie, Scally, U.S. corner.
1: That's a better move that time because the U.S. midfield was spread out, not making it easy to mark. It opened up the space centrally. Pepi gets turned. Great ball in from McKenzie. Now you're running all of a sudden at the back line for Turkey. That little turn from Pepi, really excellent. Just being available.
0: Taken short, hooked in, popped in the air, was close to Pepi. And now it's a dangerous counterattack for Turkey. They got Yilmaz running to the center. It was just too far in front of him, and Berhalter made the sprint to win the ball back. Pepi making a big run there. McKennie elects to hold it. The U.S. has not lost a World Cup game in which they've scored first since 1950. Reyna for Aronson. Reyna trying to create space. Couldn't cut it back inside cleanly. Crowded off it. And they don't want to break that streak tonight, the U.S. And then Yildiz is running the other way. Yilmaz furthest forward. Still Yildiz. And Miles Robinson gets a foot in to block out for a corner.
1: Now there's some conversations there right now. Just your writer's screen where Scally is saying to Miles Robinson, I needed your help there. I made a 40, 50-yard track back. And eventually then Robinson came out to come and help and close this down the shot from Yildiz.
0: Those moments are tough, though, when you go from a great attacking opportunity to then you're scrambling defensively on the other end. Kukçu to take the corner. Into the near post. Miles Robinson pops it straight in the air. Header comes backwards. U.S. still scrambling. It's a foul against Turkey. It's a U.S. free kick.

0: Victor ends up being a push in the back at the near post. Not on this one, but then right there. Yilmaz pushing in the back of Berhalter. A couple different plays. Ends up being whistle dead.
1: Mustafa Gorbal, the referee, was just holding the restart for the U.S. there to give Antonio Garcia, the video assistant referee, a moment. See if there's anything else in there. Berhalter has way of making a run. Goes short to Tim Way. Did he get himself back onside? Looks like he did. Way, who was a starter at the last World Cup, drives it forward. Couldn't get a cross away. Needs some help. Tackled out for a U.S. throw.
0: And he doesn't want to go ideally to his left. He wants to come in onto the right. He's playing on the opposite side. But really, he's being defended really well by Aiden.
1: Into Pepe. He's muscled off the ball there. Kabak, the defender. Miles Robinson for Weston McKennie, thinking about it. McKennie save, not held. Turkish defenders first to the rebound. Third save for Çakır. Berhalter trundled over by Artigüler. Berhalter's going to have a word. Those two go face to face. Referee's going to give a free kick to the U.S.
0: And Berhalter on a yellow, and he knows this, so he's trying to tread the line a little bit. Güler also knows he's on a yellow. He's trying to push him over the line. Weston McKennie has a look. He has no options to his right. Thinks, why not? I'll take this. Good strike. Bounced up. Takes a little deflection on the way through. Makes it difficult for Çakır here. And UZ has to get down to his right and readjust his dive to be able to make that save.
1: Six added minutes here at the end of the first half. Ercan Çakır, three saves tonight. He had three saves total in the first two games. It's played short and wide for Weah. Back to Berhalter, hooks it in. That should be
0: a corner.
1: No, it's going to be a foul against the U.S.
0: If I'm thinking about the second half for the U.S., you got a couple guys who might get some minutes as well. Haji Wright, Zendejas, that's a little push on the

0: back from McKinney. The first thing I would do, though, was flip the wingers. I'd have Aronson on the left, Way on the right. Neither of them have been involved enough in the game. Gio Reyna not getting enough from him in the attacking part of the field. But I think more importantly, you're not getting the same intensity and pressure from the forward part of the field defensively. And that has previously set the tone in the games for the U.S. and made the game easier for them on the defensive side.
1: Cooler takes it out of the air. Scally first to react, although he's got immediate pressure. Miles Robinson couldn't angle the pass for Weah, who slipped anyway. Chelly coming forward. Reyna wins it, had Pepe, but couldn't get it away. Özcan, good tackle to win it back. Early cross in. Scally off the chest. That'll do for Matt Turner. And he wants to get Weston McKinney on the run. McKinney evades the tackle of Kukchu, at least for the moment. And a bit of a heavy touch there, although Scally's first there. U.S. throw. There's an intensity to the game. There's an intensity to the environment. That's why we said don't fall in the trap of thinking this is a meaningless game for either team. Scally for Reyna. Reyna for Aronson. Wasn't quite ready for it. Reyna picks it back up. That'll be a U.S. corner.

0: Berhalter hooks it in. Trusty couldn't get over it.
1: Oh, great look from Trusty. The timing of the run's great and the delivery great. He gets a great leap, almost too good of a leap. I think he gets just up above this one a little too early. Can't get the ball down under the crossbar. He knows it, the frustration on his face. What a great look at the end of the first half to tie the game.
0: Still 3 minutes to play in this half. Boy, Pepe getting manhandled there by the defender. Kabak, who comes out of there with the ball. Aiden now gets it in. Turner tracking. Good solid take for him. Starter at the last World Cup. Back up at this one. I want to try to find ways to get him in a going in a rhythm. There's a World Cup winning goalkeeper, Hugo Lloris, now with LAFC and MLS in the building tonight. First World Cup in 20 years in which he's not playing. Berhalter. Way up. And an offside flag is going to negate Wea's appeal for a foul there.
1: He's been trying to time this run. That would have been close. He looked, at least to my eye there, that he was potentially onside. But they let that play develop, and that would have been reviewed. He's been trying to get that run, though, where he's staying wide, and it just hasn't quite come off so far for the U.S. But I think that's why I'm feeling it could be more dangerous on the other side, where he can be running inside where it's a little bit feels better to him, and he has different options of squaring the ball or finding crosses that can be dangerous for the U.S. if they crash the box.
0: Is this substitutions at halftime? Is it tactical tweaks? Is it just a rousing motivational speech?
1: Perhaps all the above. He made 9 changes to the lineup coming into this one. There's a couple gallop.
0: Pepe, did he get back onside? He couldn't control it anyway. Chuck here being aggressive. Boots that one 10 rows up.
1: You also have a guy called Christian Pulisic in the wings and waiting. And how long does he want to?
0: McKennie crossing in errantly. Is this the right game for him? We've seen some physical moments.
1: I'll tell you in about the 65th minute. We'll see how the second half goes. And I'm sure that's what Mauricio Pochettino's thinking as well.
0: And Vincenzo Montella on the other side so badly needs his team to put in this kind of performance to get a result, just to try to calm the waters at home. And about 30 seconds to go in a half in which the U.S. led early, 2 minutes and 15 seconds in. Lead lasted a little over 7 minutes before Turkey ended up taking the lead. Brendan Aaronson to the corner is going to chase this down. Has support from Joe Scally. Scally cuts it infield, clips it up in the air. Reyna waiting for it, not going to get it, at least at first. U.S. will get a throw out of it. Final seconds of the half. Does the referee give him time enough? No. He's going to end the half there. So the U.S. changed up, knowing for sure they're going through as group winners. Some frustration, some adversity, and the Turkish fans so disappointed that their team is going home no matter what happens here tonight. They are encouraged by what they have seen. 45 minutes down, 45 to go here in Los Angeles, where it's Turkey 2, the United States 1.
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6: 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My name is Jackson Feltz. I am alongside the three-time national champion head coach Pete Fewing. We are here for the halftime show to break down that first 45 minutes and look ahead to the second half in this final game of the group stage for Group D. The United States have already won Group D. We saw that, and Mauricio Pochettino decided to change his entire starting lineup. And then for Turkey, they have already been eliminated, but they get two goals to lead the U.S. 2-1. Pete, what did you see in the first 45?
7: Well, the first two was great. We had a corner kick to the near post. Weston McKennie unfortunately missed on that one, but then it went to the other side. Now it's coming from the left-hand side, and I'll tell you what, Trusty is somewhat wide open, if not completely wide open. He gives himself a great first touch and then smashes it near post on the left footer just as it comes off the carpet. So terrific start in that regard. But then we talked about before the game, let's get a rhythm, right? And let's be really secure at the back. And then you got to give Turkey credit. They score two terrific goals in the 10th minute. McKenzie got caught in two minds. He went with a runner instead of the ball. I think if he had it over to do it over again, he'd go to the ball and nullify the chance right there. But I'll tell you, great little 1-2. Guler tucks it away. Matt Turner could do nothing on that goal, but frustrating because we talk about it. This is a chance for all these guys. He could come up with a huge save. It just went under his arm, but Guler just pounded it. So, and then in the 30th minute, left side, go down the flank. Good little overlapping run. Third man running. And they get to the end line, they cut it back. Yeah. We're just not quite tight enough defensively, and it slips through. A little bit of ball watching for the defense, so that's not great. We did get a couple chances just near the end that can give us some optimism. But when you do change 9 field players and your goalkeeper, there's some growing pains with that one. So it'll be interesting to see what he does the second half.
6: Yeah, we'll talk about the second half later. I think Pete, the question for me right now, and this goes back to the conversation we had in the pregame show, is when you know that there is essentially nothing to play for, except you want to just stay on a roll. You want to keep the train rolling down the tracks. The 9-man, the 10-man switch, including your goalkeeper, the only change that didn't happen was Weston McKennie. We talked about the high risk, high reward.
7: Yeah.
6: And you don't want the train stopping. You want the train to continue to roll. And I think we saw in the first half, Pete, the high risk, not work well because you do get the 3rd-minute goal. But if you lose this game, does the train stop? Do you lose the momentum? And right now at this moment, I feel like the momentum has been lost.
7: Well, you get a little heavier. You know, we've been talking about all these games that we've been watching, and you win, and it's not exhausting. It's not tiring. You feel elevated when you get in a locker room after a 90-minute performance. Winning solves a multitude of sins, right? But when you lose, all of a sudden you're back to square one, and you talk about the momentum. It's just not just the momentum with the team, but the momentum with the nation.
6: Yeah.
7: Getting behind our U.S. team and being very excited about it. It's been really a wonderful deal these 3 games to see the support. So, and then you kind of have to go back to square one, right? Because now Pochettino has to say, okay, I'm going to put this guy back in. So, having said that, when you're down 2-1, if you can rally and come back, that's a great thing to build on as a team and so show the team's character. But they're a bit disjointed. It wasn't good, the marking, and so they've got to come back. And Turkey A is elevated, right? They're going to want to come out of here. Again, I said it before the game. everybody wants to beat the United States of America, right? All right, you're beating
6: in Los Angeles.
7: In Los Angeles, yeah. Yeah, and there's all the star power that we're seeing around the stadium. So Turkey is not going to back down. This is their last World Cup game. They know it, and so the U.S. has a bit of an uphill climb.
6: Well, the round of 32 is set. The United States will take on Bosnia and Herzegovina in the round of 32 at Santa Clara Stadium coming up on July 1st, 5 p.m. Pacific, 8 p.m. Eastern. That is set for the U.S. In terms of this game, in terms of the second half, the United States is down 2-1 right now to Turkey. We will take a break. We will come back and get to some keys to the second half. 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

0: are listening to FIFA World Cup 2026 on iHeartRadio. We welcome you back to the halftime show, where Turkey has a 2-1 lead over the United States in the final group stage game. As a reminder, the United States have already won Group D. They will be in the round of 32. They will be at Santa Clara at Bay Area San Francisco Stadium coming up on July 1st at 5 o'clock p.m. Pacific time, 8 p.m. Eastern time. They will face Bosnia and Herzegovina in the round of 32. The winner of that will go on to the round of 16 at Seattle Stadium there on July 6th. So we are looking forward for that game on the 1st for the United States. But in this game right now, they are down right now by a score of 2-1. Our keys to the second half are brought to you by Fox One. The excitement of the FIFA World Cup is now streaming live on Fox One, the official English streaming platform to catch every unforgettable moment. Fox One brings the action straight to your screen so you never miss a goal. Download Fox One and experience the FIFA World Cup live. Pete, the United States are down 2-1 right now. Of course, they don't have to win this game, but I want to get some keys to the second half in terms of what you want to see from this team, and just simply for the element of momentum that we talked about, do they actually need to win this game?
1: Well, we're all greedy, and it'd be great to get 9 points and get the U.S. back on track. The first half, there was some loose marking. I bet every player who came off the field at halftime wants to go back and redeem themselves in the second half. So, one, tighten up the marking at the back. Make sure you track your runners. Don't get caught ball watching. That's number one. Number two, we've had some success on restarts as far as opportunity. Weston McKennie had a great shot from distance, which may pull the defense out a little bit. So the flanks, we could do better on the flanks. I haven't seen Pepe too much in this game, Wea too much in this game. So those guys can finish. They're good goal scorers. We've got to get them serviced. We've got to get them involved. I am curious if they go to two up front as they did in the second game. But that was an adjustment because of roster changes.
0: And Berhalter right now has a yellow card. Yeah. So Berhalter out, Haji right in would fit in with your two forward idea. And watch out for yellow cards too, because two yellows obviously means a red card. But across all these three group stage games, anybody who had a yellow card coming into this game, if they get a second one in this second half here, then they would be suspended for the round of 32. That's an important clarification to make. Nobody who started already had a yellow card for Mauricio Pochettino. So that's to note. And listen, Pete, for the momentum aspect, if you are to bring on some of your normal starters, perhaps a Christian Pulisic who's coming back from injury, you know, any one of the normal starters that we saw didn't get rotated out, if they come off the bench and they get this team a win or a point or in the form of a draw, that could get that momentum back, because it's our starters showing, yeah, this is why we are the starters. We can get the job done.
1: Yeah, when we give up a goal, you can see that the players kind of collapse and think, oh man, I'm not a starter, right? And that's the way it is. That's the way it is for players. That's the way it is for fans. That's the way it is for coaches. Yeah. So if the starters come in, they absolutely cement their spot for starting in the next one.
0: So we will see what Mauricio Pochettino does, especially we'll see what he does coming right out of the break here. So we will send things back down to Los Angeles Stadium. We will be back for the post-game show to wrap up whatever happens and wrap up this group stage for the United States, who once again have clinched a spot. They have clinched the win in Group D. They've clinched the round of 32 against Bosnia and Herzegovina coming up on July 1st. We'll send things back down to LA for the second half. 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
7: It's going to be more open and his for the taking. And momentum is a real thing. You saw a few boos at halftime. We need to get things back on track.
8: Mauricio Pochettino making his way out onto the field. As of now, Carly, I don't see any subs have been made.
9: Yeah, look, it wasn't a great first half. I think the first 10 minutes they came out strong and did well. Now we're going to see what this team is made of. They've had a near perfect start for this World Cup, and you're going to have to weather the storms throughout this World Cup. There's going to be ups and downs, and these players have to dig deep. They've got to come out stronger this next half, figure out it tactically, whatever is needed, and subs are going to make a difference.
8: We will see you on the post-game show. Now we send it back upstairs. John Strom, Stu Holden.
10: Rob, ironically enough, these two teams faced off in a friendly just about a year ago in Hartford, Connecticut. Only a handful of players in this game tonight played in that game. But the exact same thing happened. The U.S. scored super early. Turkey scored twice, had a 2-1 lead at the break, ended up winning the game 2-1. Can the U.S. find a way to change that outcome tonight? Can this group of players and anyone off the bench keep this train rolling, keep a perfect record in the group stage going for a first time ever for the United States? We know who they're playing. We know when they're playing in the next round. It's a matter of how they get there. And indeed, no changes made for either side at the break. What are you looking for here early second half?
11: Who's going to set the tone from both sides? This Turkey A team, that's a good looking ball out the way. It's going to sail out. This Turkey A team came to play, and they came with nothing to play for other than to spoil the party and go home with a little bit of pride. You'd like to see this U.S. group do the same thing now. Really set the tone in this second half. Play with an intensity. Move the ball quickly. Be dynamic. Be powerful. That's what we've seen from them throughout this tournament. Can they get back to that, and can they find something and potentially go on and win this game?
10: Kenny won the header. It's knocked down. Good job by Pepe throwing his body in there. That allows Aronson to collect, and he has his pocket picked from behind. Clean tackle, says the referee. And then he says clean tackle by Weston McKennie to win it back. Reyna for Weah. Weah to the byline, cutting it back. No one there except for Özcan to clear. Mark McKenzie resuming hostilities there with Yilmaz up front. Helps to win the ball back. Gio Reyna and Tim Weah once more.
11: Yeah, Aiden's defending him well, really well. Been saying that all game. As soon as Tim Weah gets the ball, he is closing down that space so aggressively. And I think when you see a defender play that way, sometimes as a winger, you can play the ball and then move quickly off it. If you see your guy coming, there's going to be space in behind. I think that's something you could potentially look for if Weah can combine with Gio Reyna. That's an underhit ball. It's going to work.
10: Get away with it there because Celik couldn't take it cleanly. Long for Tim Weah to chase. Does he have the speed? No. It's going to be cleared out for a U.S. throw. Jenny, real quick, what's the word from the U.S. coaching staff?
12: Well, the first thing Jesus Perez told me, it was a difficult first half for us. They have quality players, precise playing inside. We need to be better. He did like some of their options more from set plays. He said the effort is there. We will compete and try to win it in the second half. He expects much more intensity to start the second half.
10: And Aronson winning a corner for the U.S., number six of the game.
11: And you're hearing the crowd getting a lift. I think that's important early stages of this second half to do what they did at the beginning of the first. Get this crowd excited.
10: Played short, Aronson. Berhalter clipping it back post. Trusty was in the area, didn't get a leap off. Giorena trying for the same thing he did against Paraguay. Takes the deflection, punched away there. Chakir, the goalkeeper, might have been able to just take that catch cleanly, but he gives the U.S. a throw instead. Mark McKenzie's going to come across. Referee already giving the count as McKenzie tries to load up the long throw. Man down for the U.S. Ball's knocked down. Follow-up shot is a goal!

0: Well, it's not his first goal for the United States, but it's definitely his best. Long throw into the box, U.S. putting pressure again on the set pieces. It's normally Berhalter putting the set pieces in. Instead, this time it's a throw. He's on top of the box. Watch the technique right here. Stay over the top of it, hits it with the laces into the ground, and it skips off the wet grass in at the near post. Grabs the ball and says, let's go. We're not done.
1: His dad played for the U.S. at a World Cup. His mom was a national title winner at North Carolina. This is a young man built for this. Given his opportunity just in the last year to play for the United States. Second career goal for Sebastian Berhalter. They score 2 minutes 15 seconds into the first half. They score 3 minutes and 6 seconds into the second half.

And now Berhalter with some pressure. Matt Turner able to get rid of it. Switch for Yildiz, too long.

0: Kenny knocks it forward. Reyna trying to skewer it further to Ricardo Pepi. U.S. players, including Christian Pulisic, have just gone to start warming up to the side of the U.S. bench.
1: And you did get a shot of Mauricio Pochettino and his coaching staff leaning over, kind of having the conversation. And that is absolutely the start to the second half that he and this team would have wanted. Now, what do you do from that? Do you let your levels drop? Or do you keep going and you keep that intensity high? That is the strength of this group.
0: Berhalter first to the loose ball. Aronson has Pepi on the run. Ricardo Pepe's cut off. Just enough there by Kabak, the defender. Kanyildi is on the run. Trusty tracking that one. Backdoor is able to recover and knock it out in front of Aiden.

0: Flip long for Yildiz to chase. Miles Robinson is there first. McKinney, Aronson. And he's hauled to the ground. Wanted to go quick. And that early ball out was blocked. And now it's taken quickly again into the space for Tim Weah. Aiden able to recover his position, and Weah was offside.
1: Too many times for Tim Weah. When you try to make these runs, you're living on the edge a little bit. But he's looking right down the line right now. He can see where the back line is from Turkey. As hard as it is, as much as you see the space, as much as the timing of the run is important, you have to try to keep yourself on side. It's too many times for Weah in this game.
0: And that's not just line of sight from the assistant referee. That is the semi-automated offside technology is assisting in that call in the moment. Because a couple of those have been awful tight. It's going to be a foul committed by Miles Robinson. Tomorrow across our Fox Network's top spot in Group I on the line. Terrific game. Erling Haaland in Norway. Kylian Mbappe against France. That'll be in Foxborough on Fox. Over in FS1, Senegal needs a big win against Iraq, looking for their first ever World Cup result. Senegal trying to sneak in as a third place finisher. Coverage starts at 2 p.m. Eastern, 11 a.m. Pacific, live on Fox and FS1. And Berhalter on the receiving end of a tough knock there. Slow to get to his feet. That's how it looks. Australia and Paraguay still scoreless up in Santa Clara. And it wouldn't be a guaranteed thing if it finishes drawn that both are through. It would still be a bit of a nervy wait next couple days for Paraguay as the group stage wraps up Saturday night. See how all the other third place finishers end up. Weah picked it up and kept it in play for Pepe, who reverses it, gets it back. Weston McKennie. And that was a good job there by Kokcu to jump the passing lane. Back to the other way, Yilmaz trying to get Yildiz on the run. Good work by Miles Robinson there to break that up. Scan the QR code on the screen. Vote for your Michelob Ultra Superior Player of the Match. Sebastian Berhalter, goal and an assist. Not a bad choice so far. And his first career World Cup start. He's been to the World Cup as a spectator with his dad, both as player and coach, now on the field and being impactful for the United States tonight in this heavily changed team in a game that they don't need anything from a standing standpoint. They know they're winning the group. They know they're playing Bosnia and Herzegovina Wednesday night in Santa Clara. But it's a chance to do something no U.S. team has ever done before at a men's World Cup. Win all three games in the group stage. That's an offside flag and a U.S. free kick. The word from Jenny Taft downstairs, Christian Pulisic, imminent. He's got his penny off. He's receiving instructions from the assistant coaches. This place is going to go bananas. Aronson from Berhalter had to get the referee out of his way.

0: one of the better spells of possession we've seen from the U.S. in a while. Miles Robinson just walking it forward. Gio Reyna. Joe Scally. And Scally was offside.
1: There you go.
0: The fans are not reacting to that. The fans are reacting to Mia Hamm and Julie Fowd on the video board.
1: And they're going to react just as loudly, I would imagine, for Christian Pulisic coming into this game. But awesome to see a couple of U.S. women's national team legends in the building.
0: And we'll see who Pulisic will replace. Took a kick in the left calf in practice in the days before the Paraguay game. It was starting to tighten up and irritate him late in the first half. He has not played since. Tim Way will be coming off. Christian Pulisic makes his return.

0: And the last time we saw him on the field in this building in game one for that 45 minutes against Paraguay, he was unplayable. Just lightning quick combination play, so dangerous on the dribble, quick touch there inside, and he's gonna want it. He's missed out on being a part of that last win.
1: Yilmaz beaten to it by Miles Robinson, out for a Turkey throw. And that was part of Pulisic's conversation with Jenny at U.S. practice yesterday. Sitting, watching, celebrating, but itching to get back on the field. The last game and a half on the bench. Arda Güler. After a long spell of U.S. possession, a long spell of Turkish possession. Really, he's got it away from two. U.S. trying to chase a little bit more here. Now Molly running forward, already one assist. Yeah, Turner's there. He's got Gio Reyna out on the near side. Reyna fouled as he releases it. Here's Christian Pulisic on the ball, on the run for the first time. And Pepe will cycle it around for Reyna. Pulisic wants it back. He's got his arm up. It's clipped in. It's Christian Pulisic. That would have been too perfect. It's out for a U.S. corner.
0: But here's Pulisic, just so positive in his running. Takes the ball across his body. Instant thought, run at the back line. Now he's got his hands up and he was onside. Lovely little chip ball from Reyna, finding Pulisic, who just can't quite get his body in front there, but he has won this corner for the U.S. And they have been dangerous on virtually every single set piece.
1: Sebastian Berhalter to take. Goal and assist tonight. And Trusty couldn't do anything with that.
0: But I'm sure there's people thinking, why would you put Pulisic into a game like this? That for the U.S. doesn't really change a lot. Well, the reason you put him into a game like this is because you don't want him going almost 3 weeks without having been on the field. As Julie Ertz and Jill Ellis, World Cup winning coach for the U.S. women's national team and World Cup
1: teammate
0: winning player.
1: Teammate of ours last summer as
0: indeed.
1: Well. Julie Ertz for a little bit.
0: But you want Pulisic getting the feel and the speed of the game and touches on the ball and confidence, and he might find a goal in this game. And that just boosts him and makes him feel like he's back. You can't replicate games in trainings. And even he's got to trust the left leg as well to know he can still do it. And he's not second-guessing it. So you can see he looked sharp early in his touches, but that's why you get him into a game like this and get him some real match time.
1: And Vincenzo Montella, the Turkish coach, with one of his assistants in a long animated chant there, pointing to that far side of the field. Trying to figure out their counter move here. Half an hour to go in Los Angeles. Both teams have led tonight. Both teams know for sure what happens next. The Americans on to Santa Clara. The round of 32. The Turks are going home. Pulisic's on the run. Christian Pulisic saved. Rebound missed. Brendan Aaronson.
0: Well, what a ball from Berhalter. But watch where Pulisic starts on the run. He's at the top of the screen. He's staying as wide as he can to be able to run inside and time the run really well. He's got Pepe across. Can't quite pick him out. I wondered if Pulisic would maybe cut it back onto the right foot. And then even there, Aaronson tries to take that one first time. He had so much time. I don't think he realized how much time he had to maybe take a touch, settle himself, and get a better look at goal. But instantly, you see the impact of having a player like Pulisic with his ability to just constantly put a back line under pressure. Great ball out from Berhalter, though.
1: Joe Scally's hurt behind the play, moving very gingerly right now. Here he is on the ball. See if it's just something he can work his way through. The U.S. bench were very animated, trying to talk to him, figure out if they need to make a sub. The U.S. statistically dominant tonight. Can they make that dominance pay? Here's Pulisic once more. The U.S.

0: multiple players look like getting ready to come on. Scally hooks in across. Pepe Pulisic off the post. Aronson will keep it in play. McKennie blocked. Spins it behind for a corner. And the goalkeeper's down for Turkey.
1: The crowd responding to what they're seeing in the second half. It's been a totally different game. Turkey now, the team sitting on top of their box. They can't get out of pressure. U.S. overwhelming them. And they've got a ball into the box. You've got three players attacking the ball. Pulisic doesn't know too much about this and almost scores off his shin. And Shakir reacts to it. Does he get a touch? He did. Look at that. The left fingertip. As Pulisic just redirects it, really not knowing much. Would that have snuck in? I'm not sure. But it's a terrific save. And in doing so, he's injured himself. He's still down getting treatment. And then the cutback ball after to Aronson found McKennie.
0: That is what the roar was for, you just heard.
1: And we, those of us that watch a lot of Major League Soccer, one of the owners right there of LAFC, the great Will Ferrell, just, this is Berhalter. What a goal that was. The focus really to stay on top of that goes through a lot of bodies, through the legs of Özcan.
0: How hard is that? It looks simple.
1: It's
0: how
1: very hard
0: is that?
1: Well, how often do you see that one blasted over the top of the crossbar? Because guys are trying to hit it too hard. If you focus on technique in that moment, it's still hard. So that was a terrific goal, and it nearly took the net off. That started the tone of this second half, and it feels like now the U.S. really on top, pushing for a third. But it's really, Turkey haven't had the ball. They haven't had possession because the U.S. have made it difficult for them. They're not sitting back off them.
0: And you see the huge statistical edge the U.S. has. Özcan Çakır, the Turkish goalkeeper, getting treatment all the while. The U.S. do have Alex Freeman and Max Arston, not at the fourth official's position, but in the bench area, looking like they might be about to come on. U.S. are preparing to take a corner. So you've got a banged up goalkeeper here. You've got some real momentum in the building. Berhalter, outswinger, header looping wide in the end. Mr. McKennie, that was asking a lot to steer that on frame.
1: That's a tough one because he's coming back away from the goal to try to redirect that one to the far post. Just even the body language of the U.S. players when they're pressing. I'm seeing Pepe. He's down in almost a sprinter stance, ready to come and put instant pressure on the ball. They force Turkey into a turnover. Now the U.S. a little slow there.
0: Comes wide. Kenan Yildiz. Joe Scally, is he 100% right now? He's backing off defending. Yildiz hands it off. Elmaly into the middle. Dangerous ball. Austin Trusty, the only man there to get it clear. That ball's going to stay in play to midfield. And you see Trusty talking to his teammates. And the referee is doing a good job because that ball went out of play at midfield. And Turkey were trying to take the throw in a lot closer to goal. Reminder, the United States will play in the round of 32 next Wednesday night in Santa Clara against Bosnia and Herzegovina. Coverage starting in a special earlier time, 6 p.m. Eastern, 3 o'clock Pacific, right here on Fox. Just plan your whole day around it. It's going to be a wild scene. It's an incredible opportunity. The opportunity the U.S. has, if they can win that game, they go back to Seattle in the round of 16. They would play a quarterfinal here in L.A. This is a once-in-a-lifetime chance the next couple of weeks. For these American men, what can they do with it? And we will have our second half hydration break. U.S. brings momentum into the break. Chain has looked like they're in the wings. Pulisic is on the field. The pantomime boos from the fans. It is 2-2 here in Los Angeles. Sebastian Berhalter, goal and an assist tonight. The final act to come in the group stage for the U.S. next.
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0: Back in Los Angeles, 20 minutes plus stoppage time to go. As we said, whatever happens here, the U.S. knows where they're going. No one's going to leave this building thrilled if the U.S. doesn't win it. How do they win it?
1: By doing the things that have gotten them to this point. It's been the main thing I've, in people that we've talked to around stadium, it's like, oh, okay, we thought and expected the U.S. could beat Australia and Paraguay, but it's the way they have done it that has captivated this country. And so what do you do now? You go for the win. And the win is there. You can feel the momentum. Owen Wilson in the house. And you can feel that this team wants it. And I think Pochettino is going to be aggressive with his subs. I think he wants to really go and finish this group stage with 9 points. And it's been a much, much better second half from what we saw in the first half.
0: The U.S. are not making any subs now, and it sounds like it'll be likelier to be Serginho Dest than Max Arfstin if and when they do. Matt Turner, walking to the bench, was having very intense conversations with all of his defenders, particularly Mark McKenzie. You saw that moment right before the hydration break. Austin Trusty was getting after his teammates. Berhalter is being pulled back there. There's no foul. He pops up and knocks the ball away with his head and then commits that foul.
1: Now, he was fouled about three different times trying to break forward there, and then he commits a foul. They're trying to play quick.
0: Yilmaz in chase. Matt Turner, it bounces off Yilmaz, and now it's a sprint to the ball. Only one of them is allowed to use his hands. The U.S. hitting the post a moment ago. Fingertips of the goalkeeper off the kneecap or something of Christian Pulisic, who is on the field now in his return from a left calf issue. Pepe trundled over, not for the first time.
1: And Pepe hasn't really been involved in front of the goal, but I really want to give him credit.
0: As Aronson, Reyna was alert. Brendan Aronson picks it up. Aronson lost the handle, lost his footing.
1: But just credit for being willing to come deep and underneath and taking the ball in some tight positions. When the U.S. split their midfield, he's been really key. It's been a key point of both strikers when Balogun's on the field too, doing some running that's unselfish for the team.
0: Arda Güler wanted it inside. Kenan Yildiz gets it outside. Running at Joe Scally. Yildiz cutting in. Curling shot. Didn't miss by much.
1: Yildiz plays at Juventus in Serie A. Just really exciting young player, tons of talent, tons of ability. Calls his own number, tries to get Scally off balance, comes inside, even gets McKenny down on the ground. He's trying to bend it to the far post. Montella thought it was going to bend just enough, but it didn't.
0: Yildiz and McKenny have been teammates for 3 years at Juventus. This is the first time they've ever played against one another.
1: Look at that from Pepe.
0: And Aronson just beaten to it. Weston McKennie wasn't able to chase it down. And now his club teammate Yildiz gets it away long. Trusty, big challenge in the air. Mark McKenzie and Boris Alper Yilmaz, they have had quite the tussle tonight. McKenzie kept that in play as he got it clear. And still scoreless in the other game. That's better for Australia than it is for Paraguay. Australia a draw. They're in as a second-place team. Paraguay are going to have to sweat it out the next few days. Turkey have a man open on the far side. They're not able to take immediate advantage. Celik there was able to sprint, bounce off the ad boards, and keep it in. Can the U.S. get back the energy they took into that hydration break? That ball is still in play. Berhalter trying to help defend. Scally helping defend. U.S. throwing. We're looking here down at, this might be three subs, in fact, down to the U.S. bench we're looking at right now as Pulisic gets a touch and gets it away. Trusty under pressure, knocked out for a U.S. throw. Does look like Alex Freeman is amongst the group. Looks like Serginho Dest, looks like Alex Sendejas as the third. That would be a World Cup debut for Alex Sendejas, the last man to make the roster, coming off of a monster couple of years in Mexico with Club America. Pepe wins the header. Celik hooks it in the middle of the field, pop forward. McKenzie strong enough there on Yilmaz. Pulisic wants this ball. He gets it with immediate company. What sort of burst does he have coming off the injury? Instead rolls it inside for Brendan Aaronson. Aaronson across for Scally. McKenny. Scally hooks it in the middle. No one there. Yeah, yet to make any subs here this evening. They changed their lineup out quite a bit, knowing they're eliminated from contention to move on. Quarter hour to go, and those three subs are ready and waiting for the U.S. as it comes wide to Weston McKennie. Joe Scally couldn't quite accelerate to that ball, although it's going to be pressure on the defender there, Bardakci. Good work, Joe Scally. U.S. corner. Ninth of the game. And the U.S. is saying that they do want to make the subs. Yes. Gio Reyna first to come off. Brendan Aaronson is next. Had a great chance to score a few minutes ago.

0: And indeed, Joe Scally looked a bit banged up a few minutes ago, will come off. So great moment for Alex Zendejas. Alex Freeman coming off the goal in Seattle. Des has had a terrific tournament. And the U.S. one remaining available substitution. Des immediately on the ball. Pulisic now. Wants on his left, and he scores! He just missed! Boy, it looked like that was it.
1: I thought so, too.
0: He lost his plant foot and everything.
1: From our angle here, we're diagonally behind this one, and as he comes across on his left foot, it looked like it was going to sneak in that far post. And they worked the set piece short, and nobody came out to pressure Pulisic. He takes it onto his left. He thinks, all right, you're going to let me shoot.
0: McKenzie needs some help. U.S. able to win the ball back. Turkey furious. There's a little running there by Kokcu to step in front of Weston McKennie, win that ball. Yildiz rolls it forward. Miles Robinson steps up, clipped into the space for Pepe. Can he bring it down in stride? Kabak slides across to deal with it. And another slip, that time by Zendejas.
1: They got numbers wide here.

Bosnia and Herzegovina, the opponent. U.S. trying to recover a bit now. They're on their heels defending. Yilmaz running forward. I'd like to come across. Not all the way cleared. Arda Güler held it in. Kenan Yildiz has it now. Yildiz. Matt Turner. Good solid hands. Whether that was a shot or a cross. And now transition the other way. Pulisic. Just going to kind of walk it forward. He's got Weston McKennie making a big run. It was a bit under hit for Berhalter there. And it's a turnover. And it's now Turkey the other way. In for Arda Güler. Yildiz. Kokçu. U.S. able to recover their numbers behind the ball.

0: Here's Hartakuler out wide. It's good work by Freeman to knock it away. Dest throws a body in, U.S.
1: throw. Dest wants the ball here to go quickly.
0: Here they go. It had to wait for it, and it wasn't quite able to pull that off, Serginho Dest. It wasn't quite the throw he was hoping for as well. 10 minutes to go. Yilmaz in, Kökçü out. Aiden, Kökçü into the stands.
1: And finally, Turkey going to go to their bench and make a couple of changes. As Kökçü, who scored in the first half for Turkey, puts that one well over. Dest is almost played in by Freeman. Dest looks hungry for the ball, the way he has the whole tournament. He's been a player we've talked a lot about, his 1v1 dynamic movements, his intensive running.
0: And he's feeling confident right now after a couple of years of injuries. We saw him yesterday after practice, and we're trying to explain to him the permutations, who are they going to play, and he basically said, we'll play whoever. Bring him on. All right. It's not disrespect for an opponent. It's confidence in what you're doing as a team. Hlissek is in Dejas for help. And Hlissek has it poked away. Trusty stepping forward. Couldn't win the ball back. And again, as we said, two subs in the wings for Turkey, their first of the game. They know they're going on a plane home tomorrow to a very unhappy Turkish public. Regardless of what happens here, can they at least provide something positive for themselves and their people? It would have been the long-awaited return to a World Cup for the first time since 2002. But a disastrous World Cup in the end, eliminated after losing the first two games and not scoring a goal. Good U.S. pressure to win the ball back. Zendejas has Pulisic calling for it. Berhalter, Weston McKennie, good spot. McKennie is trying to cut it outside. He lost his footing as he loses the ball. Here comes Turkey in transition. Yildiz running forward. Swept away from behind, Mark McKenzie. Boy, players are slipping all over the place. Artigoler picks it up. Berhalter defending. Artigoler got Berhalter on ice skates. Rolled to the far side. Too far for Yilmaz. Has to wait now for the support. Trusty defending. Rolled in. Good cutback. Aiden's cross. Popped in the air. Miles Robinson. Turner staying at home. Robinson able to get it clear. Zendejas pressure, but he couldn't get to that ball in time. Bardakci carries forward.
1: Yeah, frenetic sequence there for the U.S. defensively, but doing enough.
0: Ball turned slipping
1: over.
0: And sliding.
1: Yeah, slipping and sliding everywhere. And you know, even the one there where, as you referenced, Berhalter ends up going to ground, but he did enough because Artigoler was shaping up like he was going to hit it with his left foot. And to be able to make him to have to stop and know that that's blocked. Even though you go to ground and you're out of the play a little bit, he doesn't want to hit it with his right. So then they have to pass the ball wide and the opportunity was gone. But there's, yeah, all over the field right now on both sides, players who are having to make hard cuts are slipping and sliding.
0: 30-year-old Çalar Soyuncu will make his World Cup debut, replacing Çelik at right back. Can Özün will

0: come on as well. He played the last half an hour of that frenetic chase of Paraguay in the last game. Kenan Yildiz makes way for him. That was Pulisic running in stride, and Zendejas couldn't play the pass in and then commits a foul trying to prevent the breakout the other way. And we've made this point. It's Ilke Gundogan who's... Davorshuker is there. We've made this point a couple times. It's worth repeating. This result doesn't affect anything for the U.S. other than momentum, feeling, energy, emotion.
1: But there's a much better feeling and momentum in this second
0: there's
1: half.
0: There's a wonderful opportunity for what we've already seen, to your point. It's been a better second half. A wonderful opportunity to punch in a winning goal here. And what that would mean for this building and for the fans across the country. Malik Tillman is preparing to enter fifth and final substitution for the United States. You see how statistically dominant it's been. Both teams have led. Matt Turner in between Pepe and Pulisic. And then Trusty put it behind Zendejas. Yilmaz looked like he had a seam. Didn't get the pass. Uzun just on the field. Here's Uzun again. Gets inside of Zendejas. Wide it goes. Soyuncu just on the field. And Trusty blocked the cross. That was Aiden, in fact. Weston McKennie will make way. He's put a lot of minutes in. He's one of the guys that Mauricio Pochettino said came in with a great rhythm. That's why he was trusted today. He's going to hand the captain's armband to Christian Pulisic. He's going to run off on the far side of the field.
1: And a large ovation from the crowd. He's just been sensational throughout this tournament. Driving force, really, defensively, offensively, creating chances all over the field. Doesn't matter what position you put him in. He's made this team better. It's what we expected and hoped.
0: Everything you would have hoped from him this season he's had. More to come. More important things to come for this U.S. team, for all of them. The tournament really gets real next week. Pulisic. Pepe couldn't take it forward. Able to recycle it. Berhalter able to keep it. Final minute to the group stage. We know the site, we know the date, we know the opponent for the next U.S. game in the knockout stage. How do they arrive? That becomes the question. Alex Zendejas now. First chance really for him to do something big on the ball with some space and time. They'll use Pulisic as a decoy. He'll hook across in. Pepe wasn't in there. It's not fully cleared. Pulisic battling there. It's knocked free. Tillman. Back heel. Pulisic has Zendejas. And the offside flight comes up. So the suggestion is that Pulisic was offside when Tillman backheeled it.
1: It's fun when they get into these little situations. We'll see who ended up being offside. Was it Pulisic on... Maybe just his right leg as he was trying to come back onto... to get himself onside. But when they get in those little situations, the little combination plays that the U.S. have, and all the guys that are comfortable, tight spaces, knocking the ball 1-2 touch.
0: Orkun Kukçu scored the second Turkish goal, is subbed off. Kaan Ayhan, 31-year-old, born in Germany, making his World Cup debut. He's been playing for Turkey for a decade. And now gets to say he's played in the World Cup. Good flick there. Yılmaz splits the defenders. Yılmaz, can he keep his balance? No, he couldn't get anything on it. Turkish fans are howling. The bench is somewhat more subdued. Tillman is sandwiched. And I suppose the referee's logic is, if I'm going to let one go, I got to let the other go as well. Good back pressing by Pepe, but it doesn't work because it ends up right back at the feet of Ayhan, and then it peters out for nothing.
1: Trusty does just enough here without making a foul. He gets a body on him. He's got a little bit of a pull. He's got the inside track, so Yilmaz is pulling him too. So I think that's part of the decision. And then he pulls out of the way. Absolutely not a foul. Ends up being terrific defending. Because he's strong, he stays on his feet, he's not leaning his shoulder in to knock him off balance, to make a foul without getting a bit of the ball.
0: Pulisic is chopped down by Ozan Kabak. And he's going to have a word. Zendejas. Austin Trusty scored the opening goal for the U.S. tonight. Pulisic, Trusty. Deflected cross. Pepe trying to get in. Trusty's down in pain. U.S. are out of subs.
1: I didn't see what happened when he played that ball in with his left foot. It was like a challenge came right in.
0: And this is a concern beyond the state of the game. Just a concern for Austin Trusty. What a moment he had scoring his first career U.S. goal.
1: And he's saying, you see Pepe's giving the sign there of sub. We've got to sub him.
0: But they can't. Man, this will add to the stoppage time.
1: There he is, top of the... Oh, yeah, so he gets stood on his ankle at the end of that play. Watch his left leg. So it looks like he almost twisted the ankle, and he's holding that left foot, and he's still down in the same position. They've called over to get a stretcher on to get him off.
0: So they put up the number 7. This is where you're almost better off not even putting up a number yet, because we're not going to be playing for a while. And this is such a concern, such a shame to see Austin Trusty down in pain like this at the end of a great night for him. Okay, we'll make their substitutions. Hayden on the right wing will come off. Funchal Kavichi will replace him, making his World Cup debut. Buzz Yilmaz up front. He's had quite the night, he and Mark McKenzie. And Mert Mulder, who's a defender, will come on, so that'll reshuffle things a little bit.
1: So Trusty is walking currently, so he's...
0: He's got to stay off the field for a minute here.
1: Yeah, and he's walking loosely with a pretty heavy limp on that left leg. So I'm interested to see what he ends up trying to do or deciding, or what even the training staff decide to do, and is it worth it to do potential any further damage to what he might have done in that moment. But it is a good sign, at least, that he's able to get up and move.
0: So we put 7 up for stoppage time. We've lost about the first 2. Tillman knocked down, no foul, gets up. U.S. throw, pushing and shoving at the end of it. And you still see Trusty there and talking with the training staff. And he's trying to jog now, see if he's able to continue. Berhalter off the throw, returns far side. Dest into the middle. Pepe's there, facing the wrong way. Recycles to Freeman. Out to Zendejas. Zendejas walking it in. Zendejas, that shot was blocked. He was trying to set up for a left-footed curler. Freeman slips, lost the ball. Now the U.S. got to defend in transition. Davinci running forward. Dest waiting for him. Back across to the near side. Tillman couldn't take that out of the air. Arda Güler picks it up. Austin Trusty wants to re-enter once the referee waves him back on. The U.S. are defending this with 10 men because of the Trusty injury. Trusty's back on now. Gritting his teeth the whole while. And they're going to send Dest out to defend wide. Trusty stays inside. 4 minutes at a minimum still to play here in Los Angeles.
1: To your point, that's a guy gutting it out right now. That rolling your ankle like that, whatever he's feeling, the amount of pain he's in, he's pushing through. He's kind of limping as he goes, but they've dropped Dest back into the left back position now. They flipped him to the other side, put Zendejas. The U.S. playing 5-4-1. And I think with that, just saying, look, okay, we're not conceding goals. Let's be a little bit more conservative and give Trusty some help with him being back out on the field.
0: Kristen Press, Tobin Heath. More U.S. legends in the building is Alex Zendejas.
1: Ooh.
0: Speaking of guys gritting teeth and a lot of pain right now as he got smashed by that ball. And we're going to get a replay, whether for better or worse. It's a reminder, it's a World Feed telecast. And there's a chance for the U.S. perhaps. They've gained possession. 3 minutes at a minimum still to go. And they give these 70,000 fans one more chance to roar tonight.

0: Pulisic continues his run forward. Berhalter, Pulisic. Pepe around the outside. Ricardo Pepe blocks. Second chance. And it's a handball. It popped up on Pepe there.
1: Just couldn't quite get the angle to take this one first time and sweep it home. U.S. split the field open. Ends up being a good block. Lovely weight on the pass first to Berhalter, finding Pulisic. Then he split the defense to find Pepe. And for all the work he's done, he would have loved to cap that with a goal to call game and put the U.S. ahead 3-2.
0: 2 minutes at a minimum still to play. Robinson couldn't win the ball cleanly out of the air. Cavicci picks it up wide. Chance to cross. No one in there. Freeman heads it away. We welcome those of you now joining us on FS1 who've been watching Australia and Paraguay. Final moments in Los Angeles. Both teams have led tonight. U.S. knows they're going through as group winners. Can they cap off a perfect group stage? Can Turkey, already eliminated, get a win against the host to take with them on the plane ride home tomorrow? This cross is going to be clipped in. Matt Turner's there. Is there a chance to run? Christian Pulisic is on the field for the U.S., the second half sub. Sebastian Berhalter, goal and an assist tonight, picks up the ball. Final minute at a minimum. We might go more because of the Austin Trusty injury. We'll see.
1: This crowd wants this team to go for it here and finish the job.
0: Freeman into the space, but it tails out. At the very least, though, have you been pleased? George Weah, Tim Weah's dad, former World Player of the Year, looking on. Have you been pleased with what you've seen from the U.S.?
1: Yeah, pleased, because look, let's go back to the beginning. The U.S. came in with 6 points. They sit top of the group. They're advanced. They know who they're playing in the next round. They make 9 changes to the starting lineup against Australia. And so you're thinking inevitably, oh, well, this is a Turkey team that's playing free without anything to play for. It's going to be a tough game. So the U.S., the fact that for the first time really in the tournament, faced a bit of adversity. They go behind 2-1. They find a goal early in the second half. They've been the dominant team in this second half. It's been a really good response. And at the end of the day, as it stands, it's a point. They'd be finishing with 7. And that momentum that we've heard people speaking about, I don't think you lose any of that by this result and this performance here tonight under all the circumstances that we came in with.
0: And it's not over yet. Turkey is going to have a throw in here. It's into Arda Güler, their big star. Pulisic, the USA's big star, gets nutmegs. Güler still trying to get in. Chance for a cross. Comes back to the top of the box. Now it's clipped in at the backside. Matt Turner, it's stabbed home. Turkey score the winning goal in the 98th minute. They might be going home.

0: Well, for the U.S., that's a bit of a gut punch, and it's Turkey with a little bit of pressure off what was a set piece on the far corner. Everybody gets sucked to the near post. And Usman just sneaked around the back. It started with the nutmeg from Arda Güler on Christian Pulisic. Usman puts it in, goes underneath Matt Turner. It was cleared at that near post, and Ayhan puts it in for what you would assume is the winning goal for Turkey. So that changes the feeling for the U.S. It doesn't change anything in the grand scheme of things, but it certainly changes how they feel going home tonight into that round of 32 match.
1: That's the final whistle. Turkey go home with their heads held high. And for the United States and Mauricio Pochettino, start the clock. Wednesday night, Santa Clara, California, knockout stage. Winner go home against Bosnia and Herzegovina. Whatever has happened in the group stage is over. Now it's about full steam ahead to the knockout stage. Go make history if you're the United States. To Rebecca Lowe we go right now in our studio up the road in L.A. as it finishes.
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8: Well, I think John Strong said it the best. Turkey may be going home tomorrow, but they are partying tonight. It is a final from Los Angeles Stadium, and Turkey have defeated the United States by a score of 3-2. We welcome you into the postgame show. My name is Jackson Felitz. I am alongside the three-time national champion, head coach Pete Fewing. And the United States, to end the group stage, has fallen, but it does not change anything because they have still won Group D. They won Group D going into this game, and they will be facing Bosnia and Herzegovina in the round of 32. That is July 1st, 5 p.m. Pacific, 8 p.m. Eastern, here on iHeartRadio. And for the United States, the attention will turn to that first knockout round game. But for tonight, it is a 3-2 loss, and the final goal for Turkey came at the death, 98th minute. And Pete, I think the question on everybody's minds is, does that late goal, does the winner for Turkey, does the 2-2 draw turning into a 3-2 loss, does that change the momentum of this team going into the knockout round?
9: Honestly, I don't think it does. It's unfortunate. It was a good goal. They nutted Christian in the corner, played it back, good ball through. What I do think is it shows that we've got to be, we talked about it at halftime, better defensively because we let a guy get wide open at the back post. There was a flick on that got that ball to that back post. So we've got to be better, right? You can't allow those crosses. If Christian gets nutted in the corner, right, is there another guy to stop it? So we let service come in. We weren't marked up as well as we could have been. But I liked the response in the second half all the way up until the last

0: kick of the game, which was the goal for Turkey A.
1: While you were speaking right there, we got a view here of Los Angeles Stadium, and all the players and the team staff and everybody with the national team is all together in a circle in the middle of the stadium there at Los Angeles Stadium, and they're doing their post-game prayer. But just looking at the faces of players and of coaches and of staffers, it's not a jolly mood. It's definitely lots of disappointed faces, lots of down faces. And, you know, I hear what you're saying about it's not going to interrupt momentum. And I think if you had finished 2-2, then, okay, we won the second half. Christian Pulisic came on. A, he didn't re-injure himself, which is great. B, he looked very good. Looked very quick, looked very smart, was making great plays, as we expect from Christian Pulisic. But I think losing 3-2, Pete, I am immensely concerned, because looking at those faces, that is right now a down group. And in the locker room, it will be down. You imagine it will be quiet. And they're going to have to rally themselves in the next week and turn this into a rallying cry to say, all right, back on the horse. But that's something that, you know, is unfortunate. We talked about it in pregame. Like, you know, for Mauricio Pochettino, he rotates his squad, all but one player. Is this a 3-2 loss if you don't do that? If you rotate half the squad instead of the full squad, does that loss turn into a draw or a win? And I mean, and that's what's kind of frustrating me right now, where the train didn't have to stop and now the train has stopped.
0: Yeah, and the looks on the faces, you would hope it'd be like that. You would expect it to be like that, yeah, for sure. The way Christian Pulisic came in and really was phenomenal on that left-hand side. His change of his pace, yeah, his first touch, all his runs, dangerous, go straight to the goal, draw defenders, open it up for other things. Hey, if he started the game, maybe it starts different for the U.S. They get an early goal 2 minutes into the game, right? And maybe the way he went at players over and over in the Paraguay game, but also in the game with Senegal as well. Senegal, he was just, boy, so dangerous on that left-hand side, created a goal, created an assist to Dest. So had we started the game with him starting, you know, and there was talk about that. I think Clint Dempsey in the pregame was saying, you know, if you're injured or you're coming off an injury, you'd rather start because you get a better warm-up.
1: Yeah.
0: So hard to know, but they should be disappointed. The good news, you said it, is that they've got a week to regroup. So they should be disappointed tonight, should be quiet in that locker room tonight, but then tomorrow morning, all to play for, round of 32. You know you're playing, right? And you're in L.A. This run, we have a very fortuitous, we're on the West Coast, San Francisco, back to L.A.,
1: right,
0: or Seattle, then L.A., then Dallas, and New York, New Jersey. So it's a lot of West Coast stuff, same time zone. So disappointed tonight. Recover tomorrow. Get your minds back focusing on the next one.
1: Absolutely. Well, let's take a look at what happened tonight in this 3-2 loss for the United States. 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Things got started in the third minute for the United States. It was Austin Trusty, his first goal for the United States. Congratulations to him. It was a corner kick, nearly a goal before the corner kick, but it was the corner that went to the back post. Nobody covered him. Trusty put it into the back of the net for the 1-0 lead. Then Turkey A, two goals, 10th minute, 31st minute. They get it the back and then they get the lead. Both of them very, very good buildups and very good plays, taking advantage of a rotated United States team, and they certainly deserved both of those goals. Second half started, and Sebastian Berhalter, the midfielder from the Vancouver Whitecaps, an absolutely incredible goal in the 49th minute. Take a look at the replay if you can. One of the great goals we will see at this World Cup from distance, tucks it in near post, just inside of the goal, and makes it a 2-2 game. Then 98th minute, Turkey get the winner. It's heartbreak for the United States, but again, it doesn't matter for their standings, for anything looking ahead to the round of 32, except for momentum. They're still the winners of Group D. They still head to the round of 32 to face Bosnia and Herzegovina in the knockout round, Santa Clara, California. That will be July 1st. 5 p.m. Pacific, 8 p.m. Eastern, as the United States are in the knockout round. We'll get a break. We'll continue talking about what is the end of the group stage for the United States. We'll have more coming up. 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

0: You are listening to the 2026 World Cup on iHeartRadio. Welcome back to the postgame show, everybody. Jackson Feltz alongside the three-time national champion head coach Pete Fewing. It is the end of the group stage for the United States men's national team. They have already won Group D going into this game. Head coach Mauricio Pochettino changed his entire starting lineup except for one player. And after 98 minutes, Turkey getting the winner in the 98th minute is a 3-2 loss to Turkey to finish the group stage. The United States will now face Bosnia and Herzegovina in the round of 32. Santa Clara, California will host U.S. men's national team against Bosnia and Herzegovina coming up July 1st, 5 p.m. Pacific, 8 p.m. Eastern. We will have that on iHeartRadio. Okay, Pete, the question I have is, considering the fact that Mauricio Pochettino changed 10 of his 11 starters and had all of those backups, I'm wondering who helped themselves in this game to get more playing time and who hurt themselves with not good enough performances to now get maybe less playing time moving forward. Let's start with the good.
1: Yeah, you know, Danny Jackson on his broadcast always says it's about 15 or 16 guys that are going to play the majority of the minutes unless it's, you know, sort of garbage time, which doesn't happen too often in a World Cup. So to me, the guys who kind of put themselves in that group of 14, 15, Berhalter, what a great goal. He now has a goal and an assist in the three games. He looked the part. He looked confident on the ball. He smashed it from the edge of the box and knew exactly what he was doing. It's much easier to miss those shots than to make them. Trusty's goal also, and he looked good. He looked sharp. Yeah. You know, sometimes guys just look a little more confident than other guys. Trusty and Berhalter, I thought, did a good job. Tough for Weah, Aronson, Pepe. Pepe, I felt like, wasn't as strong up front as I'd like to see him and really didn't separate to create shots for himself. Reina was okay, in my opinion, but didn't really do anything that made you go, who was that, right? So, and that's Trusty getting a goal and Berhalter. Yes, it's easy and obvious to say that, but they did other things where they were good on the ball as well. So Joe Scally, I thought, was good at the back. But again, our back four gave up three goals today. So that's going to be on the radar,
0: yep.
1: Right?
0: Yep, absolutely. Well, attention turns to the round of 32. United States, Bosnia, Herzegovina will face off Santa Clara next Wednesday, July 1st. Again, 5 p.m. Pacific, 8 p.m. Eastern. That is where the knockout round will begin. Attention will turn from this loss to that game. Here we go. Group D winners for the United States. A loss tonight is how they finish the group stage. Want to thank everybody. Mike Schacker here, our technical director. Terry Ryan, our engineer. Pete Fewing. My name is Jackson Feltz. We thank you so much for listening tonight. Once again, it is a final at Los Angeles Stadium. Turkey has defeated the United States, and now we have the knockout round ahead. Everybody take good care. You've been listening to FIFA World Cup 2026 on iHeartRadio.
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6: In his intentions and the love that comes through him is unconditional. And I've seen him help cure people that are right there in front of me. I've seen 200 people line up and to just have 2 minutes with him, and their life has changed when they walk away. And that is, to me, as celestial as I can possibly imagine.
7: Can it read your mind?
6: Yes, I think so. He can read, he certainly read mine, and he gives me a lot of information. Like just tonight, he was telling me how special you are, George.
7: Well, tell him thank you.
6: Yeah, very special. And he wants you to know that you're doing a very good job, and you're doing what you came here to do, to help enlighten humanity. And the universe, the entire universe, thanks you, George, for all the work that you're doing. You are a very blessed person, human being.
7: Thank them all for me, Catherine. That's very well.
6: Yeah, well, he's saying thank you, George.
7: Let's go to Cornelius in Louisiana. Hello there, Mr. White.
8: Hey there, George and Catherine. Really enjoying the show, but I got to tell you something, as Catherine, we're in the land of voodoo, hoodoo, and you do, and I love Sue from New Orleans. I wish he had talked about some of that. But I was telling Tommy, I don't know if you ever heard of the Maya Treya. George had him on, and people got sick. So I've been listening to you, and man, my head is swimming and stuff. And you said you read the Bible and stuff, but you've never mentioned anything about the devil or evil or heaven or hell, just that everything is all good. So I was just wondering, do you believe the Bible, or does the skull know anything about the Bible and the future? We are in the end times. I tell George and the audience that AI is nothing but the Antichrist intelligence or the alien intelligence. And with all this discovery, you mentioned Steven Spielberg and probably Disclosure Day. So have you read the Bible about all the evil and end times that's in the Bible? And do you believe you're being deceived by this thing? Because it said we're going to have bad and worse times coming up. Thank you, George.
7: Oh, interesting. Catherine, what do you think?
6: Well, first of all, I believe that there are more than one timeline. And right now, I know there's multiple timelines going on. If you believe that there is a lot of evil in the world, that's the timeline you're going to live in. If you believe that there is goodness and happiness and that we are evolving, because I really believe that that is what is going on. And I don't need the skull to tell me that. I have Jesus to tell me that. And I know that humanity is a very precious, precious, precious species in this world. And those that believe that and believe in God, the creator, and our Lord Jesus Christ, I believe that they will find that wonderful timeline where everything is getting better. And wherever that demon lives, I'm not there, period.
7: All right. One of the great things about our country happens to be the truck drivers that are out there keeping America moving.
6: And
7: here's Ted, truck driving in Oklahoma. Go ahead, Ted.
9: Hey, good to talk to you, George. Good morning, Catherine. You know, in the intro, they mentioned something about romancing the stone, and your name popped in my head right away because Catherine Zeta-Jones and her husband, Michael Douglas, have a home on the island of Roatan where Frederick Mitchell Hedges based his operations out of. I'm the librarian for the adjacent island, the Utila Museum, and I have all of Mitchell Hedges' books, which aren't nearly as good as his secretary's book, Blue Blaze. Now, he found that at the site Labontum, or Anna did, and when I spoke with her back in the 90s, she kept She kept the skull in a bowling ball bag. I'm wondering if that was bequeathed to your husband as well, the bowling ball bag. And I also wanted to know, somehow the name Sammy is popping into my head. That's 30 years ago, so I can't remember everything. Was that Anna's nickname?
6: Yeah, that was Anna's nickname, yeah.
1: Silly Sam.
6: Silly Sam. That was her nickname. And so we called her Sammy. And yes, I think Bill still has the bowling ball bag. Yes. Yes.
7: All right. Thanks, Ted. How old was Anna when she passed, Catherine?
6: 100.
7: Wow.
6: She was 100. Can you believe? I mean, that's amazing. Yeah. And she found the skull on January 1st, 1924. And then she passed in 2007, I think it was on April 11th. That was Bill's birthday.
7: What would the Pope say about the skull?
6: I don't even want to know. That's a Catherine answer. You know, I don't even want to know. Because I think that he's...
7: You think it would be bad and negative?
6: Actually, no, I don't. But I don't think that he has a broad enough concept.
7: You think maybe because it's an object, he would be opposed to it?
6: No, because I think, you know, I'm Catholic. So, I mean, I've always brought up Catholic. But I think, you know, they've got a whole lot of objects, you know. So I don't think that because it's an object, he'd be opposed to it. I think it would, you know, personally, I think it would be very interesting if he saw it. And I'd like to see what the skull, because the skull will tell me what he saw in him.
7: Have you ever prayed to the skull?
6: No, I do not pray to the skull. I pray to my Lord Jesus Christ.
7: Yeah, I would think the Pope would find it kind of intriguing, don't you?
6: Yeah, I think he probably would because he's got a lot of stuff around there. But the skull is not something that you pray to. You know, you pray to God. He's not a god, you know. I mean, I know that the Maya thought that this was their god who had returned, but he's not a god. He's incredibly intelligent, but he's not God.
7: How old do you think it is?
6: Me personally, millions of years old.
7: Wow.
6: Yeah, I really do. I really do. I think it's from the planet that he came from. It doesn't exist anymore. I know that when he was made, my person, my real soul was there. I was one of the people that, you know, was part of his formation. That's why I'm here now. And I'm with him. I mean, because he doesn't hang out with a lot of people, really, you know? So.
7: And is he indeed crystal? He's not glass, right?
6: No, he is quartz crystal. He is quartz crystal. I mean, he's absolutely gorgeous. I mean, it's really beautiful. All his bumps on his head, you know, are exactly like the mole lines and the bumps on a human head. He's the size of a human head. I mean, he's just, it's amazing. It's just absolutely amazing. And he has all the knowledge of the universe, says, I believe, in his head. And he's like a giant computer that's saved all this knowledge that's been going on for hundreds, thousands, millions of years, you know. And but I do believe that he can really help us.
7: Do you think he might be a replica of one of his own?
6: You know, I haven't even thought of that, to be very honest. I know that he's very much like a human. So if it's very much like a human, then were we there? That's what I keep asking. So hundreds and, you know, billions of years ago, were we like this then? You know, were we there? You know, maybe we were. You know, I just don't know. I know that he's really beautiful.
7: Catherine, if more people want information on the skull, where do they go?
6: They go to www.mitchellhedges.com. And there is all kinds of information there about this crystal skull. And if they want a private session with him, there's a sign up there on the website. So it's great. And my website is www.katherinelanigan.com. Just throwing that in there.
7: And how many books have you written? 67, I've got?
6: Yeah. I just finished 67.
7: That's pretty prolific. My gosh.
6: I know. I was busy, George.
7: And where do people get Magical Midnight?
6: And they can get Magical Midnight at on Amazon. 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
1: In the Strait of Hormuz, I'm Sue Guzman, Fox News. A UN agency on Thursday pausing the evacuation of ships through the Strait of Hormuz for a time after a vessel transiting off the coast of Oman was struck by an Iranian drone. Fox's Aisha Hosni.
2: U.S. officials are confirming to us that an IRGC drone actually hit that ship as it was trying to leave the strait today near Oman. Iran has warned ships out there that transiting the strait without their authorization will be dealt with. Now, Iran's parliament leader also has come out today and rejected the president's claim that Iran will use unfrozen funds to buy American crops, as the regime is looking to make billions of dollars through tolling the Strait of Hormuz. In fact, the Wall Street Journal reporting today, the Islamic Republic estimates that charging for security, safety, and environmental services would bring in $40 billion a year in revenue.
1: President Trump says the strait has since reopened to ship traffic and evacuations. Venezuela's health minister says at least 235 people are dead, 4,300 injured in a pair of catastrophic earthquakes that rocked its capital city. Fox's Dana Marie McNichol.
3: People running in horror as buildings collapsed around them. Some residents seen climbing out of windows to reach safety. A 7.2 magnitude earthquake struck west of the capital city of Caracas. Seconds later, another 7.5 magnitude tremor. Venezuela's acting president, Delcy Rodriguez, declaring a state of emergency, warning the death toll is expected to climb as rescuers will be combing through rubble over the next several days, looking for any signs of life. Pope Leo sending an emergency donation of 100,000 euros to the largely Catholic country. The United Nations says the response will be a global effort.
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1: And welcome back, George Norrie, along with Catherine Lanigan, as we talk about the Mitchell Hedges Crystal Skull and her other book, of course, called Magical Midnight. Catherine, what has the...

0: full. And then this past year, I had a couple of heart surgeries. And again, I mean, I'm going around now like I was 16, you know, we're doing all kinds of things. So living with them is very interesting, you know, besides other people, you know, all the work that we do for others, it's very rewarding.
1: Is it magical?
0: Yeah, it really is. It really is. Not magic in the way that people think magic, you know, like that, but it's soul changing. It changes your whole viewpoint of life as a human being, I think, is altered when you really realize how much we are ruled, which I've always known, George, you know. You know, the angels are always around me. Jesus is always around me. The celestial is such a big part of my life, but the crystal skull brings that in to help others, you know, where others come and they're sick at heart is really what I see in most people that we see. And, you know, sometimes it's just so sad for me that people have just such a skewed outlook on life. Life is so precious, and they just don't seem to see that. They're so busy trying to navigate bills and just all the junk that's in life, I guess is the best way to put it. And it's interesting to see them when they sit with the skull, and all of a sudden they have a clarity about their own life. That's just, they're like, I had no idea. I had no idea that I was not doing this and I should do this. And this person, you know, it doesn't have good intentions for me, that kind of thing. You know, they're just kind of blind to that. And it's been wonderful to see transformations when people come and they visit with the skull. I mean, via the internet, you know.
1: How do the sessions go when an individual wants a session? How do you do it?
0: Well, first of all, Bill sits with him with the skull, and he goes through, and he literally can see blockages that they have in their body or things that are in their soul. It's literally like going through your astral body, your psychic body, your body, and if there's any kind of blockages, he takes them out, and just removing that, people are lifted with karma that's been in there too long or that kind of thing. And then the skull will tell me 1, 2, 3 past lives that are hindering them from being all that they can be in this life, or blocking them completely from what it is that they should be doing. You know, maybe there's something going on in their life. They're saying, you know, I'm so distraught about my child, and you know, the skull will come through and say, well, this is what happened in a past life, and this is where you cure it. And that's what he does. He eliminates all of that karma that you have from the past, so that you can be free of that. The chains are broken. You can be free of that and then move on. And then many times he'll tell me exactly what it is they should be doing. Maybe they're doing it, but maybe that needs to be tweaked a little bit. And what's gratifying to me is the emails that I get later from people just say, you know, after that session with the skull, my whole life has changed. My viewpoint on everything is just, you know, I was a little bit off, but that little bit off is way off, you know. You know what I mean? Is when you steer yourself in the right direction, your boat is sailing into clear water, into smooth sailing. And it's wonderful to see that kind of change for people. It's really amazing, the work we do.
1: Let's go back to the phones. Ruth in Maryland to get us started. Hey, Ruth, go ahead.
2: Hi, George and Catherine.
1: Hi.
2: Thank you so much for taking my call. George, you've been talking all night about the power of crystal skulls. And Catherine, I want to tell you about the crystal skull that I have, and I want to ask you about it.

0: Okay. And this is not a newer one. Okay. I have had this for over 30 years. I bought it in the Smoky Mountains years ago, and it is a very tiny, tiny, tiny miniature one. I call it a fairy crystal skull. And, it's crystal. It's hand carved. It's beautiful. It's really beautiful. And when you're looking at it, I'm holding it in my hand right now. I went out to my car to get it. I actually keep this in my car. I've been keeping it in my car for the last about 5 years in a little tiny bag hanging from my rearview mirror with a couple other stones in it. And I want to tell you, I've had many, many miracles happen in that car, which I first give all credit to God, but God is the one that made the crystals. So that's anyway, right. Would a little tiny crystal one like that have any powers, Catherine? Thank you.
1: Oh, first of all, answer is yes. It doesn't matter how big or small, or like some people, I mean, we go to conferences and people come in with crystal skulls, you know, like this big. You don't need anything like that. It's what that intention of yours is and what that crystal is bringing in. Now, as you know, or maybe you don't know, but I have a lot of books that are on angels, and that crystal can be a conduit to an angel that is then working with you and working with the crystal so that it comes, all that goodness comes through and helps to protect you. I think this is a very good idea for you to have it in the car. That's actually a really good idea. Because, you know, we're in our cars so much to go here and go there. You know, it's protecting you all the time. And that crystal is connected to other crystals, you know, other crystal skulls and other crystals that are, they are sentient beings. You know, there is an energy to them. There is a life to them. You know, everything has life. That's one of the things that we're finding out is just because it looks like it's an inanimate object, there's nothing that's really solid at all. In the universe, it's just in our 3D world, our television screen solid, we're solid, but really we're not. We're vibrating. We're all vibrating at a certain frequency, and that crystal is vibrating at the same frequency as probably this crystal. So they're all connected, and crystals love each other. They love crystals. So that's a wonderful thing for you to have that. You're very blessed. That's what the crystal, my crystal skull is telling you. You are very blessed.
2: Does your crystal skull, Catherine, ever not respond?
1: Not
3: shuts down.
1: It shuts down. There are times when it shuts it down. But I mean, if I ask it something, he'll answer me. You know.
3: Bad people.
2: What's your husband saying?
1: He said, if there's somebody that's bad, a really bad person, he will not answer. I was at a show this one time, and this man came in, and he was very cocky at a contact in the desert. He was very, very cocky. And he had a drink, you know, he had a liquor with him, and he's sipping on his liquor and sits down, well, what is this thing? He said, you need to take your drink and go away. He's not going to read for you. That's it. Goodbye.
2: He's done.
1: Yeah, he's done. Let's go. Get him out of here.
2: Go to Paul in Texas. Go ahead, Paul.
4: Yeah, joy and happiness to all.
2: Thank you.
4: Hey,
2: sir.
4: In the last 40 years of listening to Coast to Coast, somewhere along the line, I heard that there's someone trying to get all the skulls for a powwow. Is that Catherine now? Were you ever approached by other skull owners to have a gathering of the skulls?
1: There have been, yes, in the past. I personally haven't been there when there's been a whole lot of them, just because I don't want to. And part of that is because I have been told, I mean, I asked this skull, do you want me there or whatever? And if he doesn't want me there, then I get a no. So that's what I know.
2: Does the skull get jealous?
1: No.
2: At all?
1: No. It's not jealous. It's a warning. He does give warnings to me and to Bill. So warnings are different. And then he will shut down. You know, if he's around somebody that he does not want to read for, or he shuts down. And Bill can shut him down. You know.
2: Does he protect you?
1: I believe he does. Not as much as Jesus, really, but, you know, that's not, he goes, yeah, he says, it's not my job.
2: Let's go to Lance in New Jersey. Welcome to the show. Go ahead, Lance.
3: Hey, everybody that feel in.
2: Lance, you still with us? Lance is not with us. Let's try.
1: No, he's not there.
2: Randall in Reno, Nevada. Hello, Randall. Go ahead. Randall, you with us?
5: Yes, I'm with you. I'm with you.
2: Okay, go ahead. I almost hung up on you. Go ahead.
5: I had it on mute. I'm sorry. Yeah, I actually have a friend that talks to a crystal school. His name is Max. And I have known nothing about him, but he has this really cool Lemurian crystal, like it fit in your hand and it heals stuff. I was wondering, Catherine, if your crystal skull has anything to say about Max.
2: Does your crystal skull know about a guy named Max?
1: He knows about him. That's actually a question you need to ask my husband, because he knows more about Max than I do.
2: How close is Bill? Move him up a little bit to the mic.
1: Okay, he's coming over.
2: Hi, Bill.
6: Hey, how you doing?
2: Great.
6: Yeah, yeah. Max is a special skull, one of the special skulls, and it's interesting. But everyone is different, and everyone resonates to certain things. So with something like that, you always listen to your inner voice. And if it tells you, that it'll tell you the truth if you take the time to listen. So, but yeah, Max, I like the Fred is a really good guy. He has it now. And that's the question is, yeah, Max is out in California. So he'd be one you could come see, I'm sure.
2: All right. Great. Thank you, Bill. Let's go to Oberon in Redwood City, California. Go ahead, Oberon.
7: Thank you. I'd like to ask the guest, if she's so enlightened, why is she still involved with Catholicism? I see a disconnect there. I don't get it.
1: Well, since I was just with my priest the other day, I have, I don't see that. I don't see what you're seeing, so.
2: What do priests say about the skull, Catherine?
1: I personally have not had a priest talk to me about the skull.
2: Do they know about it?
1: I don't know, Bill.
6: Yeah, I would say a lot of people know about it, because it's been on a lot of shows and everything. But, it's like you got 50 people in the room and everyone is different. So if you have a leaning to connect to certain energies and higher frequencies and higher parts of yourself, those are the people who are seen to be drawn to it. At this time, we're not trying to go out and, save the world and such, but we're letting the skull is calling people to it. People that are watching the show tonight, a lot of them are feeling the energy in their heart, in their third eye, and they're not knowing what that is, but it's the energy of the skull connecting with them in a opening up something that they remember.
1: Mm-hmm.
6: There's a memory that comes back just by being around it and in the energy. So, yeah.
2: It's remarkable what it is. Take care of it. How do you polish it up? Just with a little cloth?
1: He gets a bath with salt.
2: He gets a bath with salt?
1: Yes.
6: Sea salt.
1: Sea salt.
6: It works to get the energy, for cleaning energy is all.
1: Clearing the energy is all.
2: All right. Well, thank you, both of you. Catherine Lanigan and her husband, Bill, talking about the Mitchell Hedges crystal skull. For Dan Galante, Tom Danheiser, Sue Trikas, Lex Lonehood, Sean LaDesour, Alec Fernandez, Tim Banal, George Knapp, and Richard Serrett, I'm George Norrie, somewhere out there on Coast to Coast AM. We'll see you on our next edition. Until then, be safe, everyone.

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5: The evacuation of ships through the Strait of Hormuz for a time after a vessel transiting off the coast of Oman was struck by an Iranian drone. Fox's Aisha Hosni.
6: U.S. officials are confirming to us that an IRGC drone actually hit that ship as it was trying to leave the strait today near Oman. Iran has warned ships out there that transiting the strait without their authorization will be dealt with. Now, Iran's parliament leader also has come out today and rejected the president's claim that Iran will use unfrozen funds to buy American crops, as the regime is looking to make billions of dollars through tolling the Strait of Hormuz. In fact, the Wall Street Journal reporting today, the Islamic Republic estimates that charging for security, safety, and environmental services would bring in $40 billion a year in revenue.
5: President Trump says the strait has since reopened to ship traffic and evacuations. Venezuela's health minister says at least 235 people are dead, 4,300 injured in a pair of catastrophic earthquakes that rocked its capital city. Fox's Dana Marie McNichol.
7: People running in horror as buildings collapsed around them. Some residents seen climbing out of windows to reach safety. A 7.2 magnitude earthquake struck west of the capital city of Caracas. Seconds later, another 7.5 magnitude tremor. Venezuela's acting president, Delcy Rodriguez, declaring a state of emergency, warning the death toll is expected to climb as rescuers will be combing through rubble over the next several days, looking for any signs of life. Pope Leo sending an emergency donation of 100,000 euros to the largely Catholic country. The United Nations says the response will be a global effort.
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9: House Republicans have overturned several vetoes from Governor Josh Stein. The votes were possible after two Democratic lawmakers were absent from Wednesday's session, giving Republicans the narrow margin they needed. Three of the four overridden vetoes are now law, including bills limiting DEI practices in schools and government. Another law requires expanded cooperation between state agencies and federal immigration authorities. One additional bill still requires a final override vote in the Senate. More money is earmarked for a rail project that will run between two state capitals.
10: North Carolina's S-Line Rail Project is receiving an additional $65 million in federal funding to speed up construction for the project that will connect Raleigh to Richmond, Virginia. The first major phase of the project is already underway in the state capital to separate rail and roadway traffic to reduce congestion. The Federal Railroad Administration has contributed $122 million to the project. Phase one of the Durant Road Project is on schedule to be finished by October. I'm Joe Morano.
9: A multi-day conference on gun violence is underway in Durham. Community leaders and law enforcement are working on developing violence prevention strategies. Organizers say sharing data and experiences will help shape solutions. The summit is part of a continued effort to address safety concerns with findings that could have an impact beyond Durham. Greensboro police are putting in efforts to reduce traffic deaths. There have been more than two dozen traffic-related deaths in 2026 so far. It's about 40% above the same time last year. The Warmer Days, Safer Roadways campaign is targeting known problem areas. Three suspects face charges in connection with a death investigation in Madison County. Two of the suspects were charged Wednesday with death by distribution. The investigation began after a man was found dead at a home in Mars Hill. Another suspect was arrested after investigators uncovered evidence of alleged rape. I'm Kyle Wilson.
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0: From the City of Angels near the Pacific Ocean, good morning, good evening, wherever you may be across the nation, around the world. I'm George Norrie, and this is Coast to Coast AM. Later tonight, investigative reporter Cheryl Jones on Souls, then Calls with Cheryl and her guests. I'll be there too. Here's what's happening. Authorities in Venezuela say at least 235 people have been killed, more than 4,300 injured after two powerful earthquakes shook the country on Wednesday night, damaging hundreds of buildings. The death toll is expected to climb even higher as rescue teams work to find people trapped under the rubble. Leaders from around the world have offered condolences and pledged support as Venezuela recovers, including $150 million in aid from us. Meanwhile, U.S. officials say Iran's Islamic Revolutionary Guard Corps was behind a drone strike Thursday on a Singapore-flagged cargo ship leaving the Strait of Hormuz. The drone strike damaged the ship's bridge several miles off the coast of Oman. With more on today's events, here's Tom Danheiser. Tom, what do we have?
1: Well, George, the cargo ship was struck off the coast of Oman, testing the fragile understanding between the U.S. and Iran over navigation rights. Iran's Revolutionary Guard Corps rejected a new shipping lane through the strait, warning the vessels that use it will be in danger. U.S. President Donald Trump declared the war done and asserted that Iran will never acquire a nuclear weapon. Meanwhile, Secretary of State Marco Rubio is in Bahrain to coordinate a final settlement with Gulf allies, reassuring them that U.S. commitments remain firm. And Israel and Iran-backed Hezbollah continue to experience border friction in southern Lebanon despite a tenuous U.S.-backed ceasefire. George?
0: Thank you, Tom. Appreciate your reports. There's an active recall on two popular frozen food products sold across the U.S., Costa Rica, and Puerto Rico, according to an announcement made by Mars Incorporated. This is due to possible plastic pieces in the food. The products affected are two Morningstar Farms plant-based items. The following varieties are impacted: Morningstar Farms Buffalo Chicken Nuggets and Morningstar Farms Hot and Spicy Sausage Patties. What do we do about it? Let's go to food safety coach Jeff Nelkin. Jeff, what do we do?
2: Well, we need to find out a little bit more about what type of plastic we're talking about. And I'm sure they're doing an in-depth investigation as to the source of where the plastic could have been introduced. So they're certainly going to be testing and seeing, you know, what they can identify. But if anybody has any concerns, they certainly should call up their suppliers or sources where they purchased to get further details.
0: Could these be like shards of glass, these pieces of plastic?
2: Again, it's possible, you know, they send them out to a lab. Some companies have certain equipment like X-ray equipment and various other types of equipment that are fanning the area of, you know, where the production is. And sometimes it can be anywhere from the product being wrapped in a plastic to plastic equipment being broken or shards of plastic or glass in the work area. It could even be on the vehicles that are moving equipment or product around, and they smash their lenses. And that's one of the reasons why I always put tape around anything that has plastic or glass so that the pieces can't go flying in all directions.
0: It's a good idea. Jeff's website, NelkinFoodSafetyCoach.com. A new set of research published in Proceedings of the National Academy of Sciences found that people consistently preferred negotiating with women over men across five studies. The women partners were rated higher on trust building, fairness, listening, and communication. That preference held up even in anonymous online negotiations where the other person's gender was completely hidden. Men and women ended up with similar financial results. The difference showed up in how people felt about the experience. Here's Kevin Randall with his weekly report on what's been going on in the skies. Kevin, what do you got for us this week?
3: Well, good evening, George.
0: Hi, buddy.
3: In the last week or 10 days, I have seen videos of several physicists explaining why UFOs don't represent alien visitation. They haven't bothered to look at the available evidence about UFOs. They have ignored what others have said, such as Clyde Tombaugh, and based their opinions on the vast distances of space. They have trotted out that old chestnut that given our current technology, it would take us 73,000 years to reach the nearest star system. That is, of course, using a chemical fuel system, which would have to be so massive that it would be impossible to create. I think we all realize that our chemical rockets, which allow us to explore the solar system, will not allow us to explore interstellar space. And we all knew that another technology is needed to allow for that. We also know that interstellar space is filled with hydrogen and that the unshielded spacecraft approaching the speed of light would irradiate the crew, killing it and frying the electronics. The point is that we do not seem to be able to think in the future terms. There are already theories about how interstellar flight could be accomplished, from bending of space to limit the distances to other ways to defeat the technological problems. I mention all this because it took 66 years to move from powered flight, heavier than air flight, of less than a minute to men walking on the moon. The science fiction of the 1950s became reality in the 1960s. Is there good evidence that we have been visited by creatures from another world? Well, there is evidence that some would say that is not proof, but the testimony can lead to proof. Socorro, New Mexico police officer Lonnie Zamora told both the FBI and military officials that he had seen a landed craft and two humanoid beings from the inside on the outside. Alleged contradictions in his testimony were the result of the FBI and Army officers telling him not to mention the aliens to avoid ridicule and not to mention the symbol on the craft so that they might use that observation to eliminate copycats. Lieutenant Colonel Hector Quintanilla, who investigated the case for Project Blue Book, could find no terrestrial explanation for the sighting and labeled it as unidentified. He worked very hard to find a solution to that case, and while this is not proof of alien visitation, it's certainly evidence to support that theory. And now we learn that a Navy officer has been told by a colleague that he saw alien bodies. Roger McGinnis, while he was in vacationing in Wyoming, a man approached him because he, the unidentified man, had heard about McGinnis's book, Out of This World. The man said that he knew a retired Navy officer who had served as a military mortician who claimed that he had examined what he thought of as alien bodies, or what we would now call non-human beings. McGinnis, exhibiting an attitude in the world today that would have been ridiculed without a second thought just 10 or 15 years ago, asked a bunch of questions about the event. McGinnis told the man to try to find the Navy officer. That would move the story from third hand to first hand. And I suppose I should mention that Don Schmidt, Tom Carey, and I have talked to several people who fit into that category. For example, Barbara Duggar, granddaughter of the Sheriff George Wilcox in Roswell, heard from her grandmother that the sheriff had seen the alien bodies. More of these stories are surfacing, hinting that there are extraordinary revelations coming, but McGinnis suggested this isn't proof. It is just testimony, and that testimony could be leading us to the ultimate proof. And that's what we have for tonight, George.
0: All right, my friend, we'll talk to you next week. Kevin Randall talking about the latest on what's going on in the skies. In a moment, Tim Schwartz back with us. We're going to talk about the life of Nikola Tesla, and then later on, Tim's new work, The Persistence of Ghosts, right here on Coast to Coast AM. 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
3: And welcome back to Coast, George Norrie with you, Tim Schwartz back with us. Tim is an Emmy award-winning television producer and videographer, as well as a very accomplished author specializing in paranormal phenomena and unexplained mysteries. He's the author of several widely read books, including The Lost Journals of Nikola Tesla, Weird Time, Exploring the Mysteries of Time and Space, and his latest work, The Persistence of Ghosts. Tim, welcome back. How have you been?
4: Why, thank you, George. I've been great, and it's always a pleasure to get a chance to talk with you.
3: You do great work. How did you get involved in television in the first place?
4: Oh, well, you know, I was interested in movies and special effects. That's really what started it. And of course, you know, I was born and raised in Indiana and didn't really have a chance to get into the movie industry. So I did the next best thing. I got into television.
3: Lots to talk with you about tonight, but I want to get in this, too. On June 27th, so just in a few days, you're going to be speaking at Paintsville, Kentucky at a Paracon conference, aren't you?
4: Yes, I am. It's the first Paintsville Paracon conference, and they're really excited. And I'm excited that they asked me to come down and be one of their guest speakers.
3: Give them our best, will you, when you're down there?
4: Thank you very much. I will.
3: Let's get into Nikola Tesla, first of all. He was born in 1856. He was a genius. He was Serbian, which is now Croatia. Came to this country about what time? When? How old was he?
4: He was just a young man. He was in his 20s, but he was already accomplished. And his professors at university, he studied in Austria and then later in Prague. And when he came to the United States, one of his employees, he worked for one of the early telegraph companies in Europe, and one of his bosses actually wrote him a letter of recommendation to Thomas Edison and said that, you know, this guy is a genius, hire him immediately.
3: I think Edison had something against Tesla. Was he jealous?
4: Well, it stemmed, first of all, Edison was suspicious of this kind of dapper, well-educated guy from Europe. And Edison gave Tesla a job where he had to fix a unfixable generator on the yacht of a friend of his, of Edison's. And none of his other engineers were able to do it. And he told Tesla, you know, if you can do this, I'll give you a bonus of, you know, $10,000, just some outrageous amount of money.
3: In those days, that was like a million.
4: That was a lot, yeah. And Tesla went and rewired this yacht and got it working immediately, you know, within just a couple of days. And when Tesla went to get his money and said, I fixed it, where's my bonus? Edison refused to pay him, saying that Tesla didn't understand the American sense of humor.
3: Oh, geez.
4: Yeah, so Tesla quit and then later developed his alternating current motor, which went right up against Edison's DC current, which he was pushing big, especially at first in Manhattan. And that's where the whole war of the current started.
3: And the alternating current motor was more favorable, was it not?
4: Oh, absolutely. You know, a DC current that Edison was pushing would only travel so far down the line, down the wires, before it would have to be basically, you know, revigorated and set. It's really like no more than less than a mile before there'd have to be another station in order to push it. And of course, AC current could travel for hundreds of miles. So, yeah, AC current was definitely a superior technology, and Edison could see dollars, you know, leaving his wallet, and did everything that he possibly could to try to undermine Tesla and Westinghouse and AC current.
3: Tesla died in 1943, and we'll get into what happened to him after he died and what happened to his files. What made him so smart, Tim?
4: That's a question that a lot of people have asked over the years. And, you know, working with the late Timothy Green Beckley, who always had some fantastic books that he published, one of them was from an author who said that Tesla was an extraterrestrial that had been dropped off here on the planet in order to, you know, help push us along scientifically. But I think that Tesla was one of these rare geniuses that just crop up periodically in the history of mankind. You know, we had people like Leonardo da Vinci and Einstein and Nikola Tesla. And really, George, if it wasn't for Tesla, we wouldn't be talking on this show right now. We wouldn't enjoy electric lights. Radio would not have come about as early as it did. Television, so many inventions that Tesla came up with.
3: Well, he came up with the idea for the electric grid, didn't he?
4: Oh, yes, yes. It was Tesla's idea that if you could generate electricity in one location with the proper kind of wiring, you could send AC electricity, you know, all around the world. But, you know, you would have to have points in this grid in order for AC to continue on, you know, basically the electric grid. And one of the unfortunate things with Tesla, or maybe the fortunate thing, was that when Tesla built the Niagara Falls station, the first electrical generating system in the United States, the award went to Thomas Edison to build the wires and the grid system. And that really irked Tesla. You know, and that is why he decided that he was going to come up with a better way, a more efficient way to deliver electricity to houses.
3: Tim, tell us about this particle beam weapon that Tesla was inventing.
4: He probably first came up with this idea in the early 20th century. But he announced it in the 1930s. And you have to remember that, you know, this was something that was seemed to be like straight out of science fiction, out of Flash Gordon, you know, comics and serials. And Tesla's idea was that if you could take a rarefied beam of electrons and shoot it in a concentrated state, and then put within this beam, say like tungsten, tungsten that had been not carved, but basically, you know, basically put into a dust. You put this tungsten in this electron beam, and it would act like millions and millions of bullets, electrified bullets that could bring down aircraft and missiles. And Tesla's idea was that this was going to be a defensive weapon, and that small countries around the world could have this weapon and defend themselves from larger countries who had, you know, jets and planes and missiles and things. And it was a stroke of genius that he came up with this idea, but he couldn't sell it. He could not, with the exception of one country, but he tried to sell it to the United States. They weren't interested. He tried to sell it to other European countries. They weren't interested. It was such a beautiful idea for its time.
3: When he died in 1943 at the age of 86, was he penniless?
4: That, I think, is one of the myths about Tesla. Now, I mean, he wasn't the millionaire that he should have been, because when his electrical company was going bankrupt, basically because they were giving Tesla so much money in royalties, he agreed that because they actually went and believed in him at the beginning and gave him money, they supported him to build the original electrical system coming out of Niagara Falls. He said, I am going to waive my royalties because you were so, but, you know, support me with my future endeavors. And unfortunately, they didn't do that. They reneged on their promise. But Tesla probably had a little bit more money socked away than people think that he did, because he managed to live very well in very fancy hotels in Manhattan up until the time that he died.
3: Tim, when we come back after the break, let's talk about what happened to Tesla's possessions, notes, and papers after he died. And then we'll get into your new work, The Persistence of Ghosts, right here on Coast to Coast AM.
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1: We'll take your calls next hour with Tim Schwartz as we talk about the life of Nikola Tesla. We'll also get into his latest work called The Persistence of Ghosts. 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
1: And welcome back, Tim Schwartz with us. Tim, is it true when Nikola Tesla died, the government raided his papers and took everything?
8: Yes, absolutely. The FBI had been interested in Tesla for quite a while. One of the reasons was that Hitler had actively sought to kidnap Tesla and bring him over to Germany to work for him. So at the various locations that Tesla lived, the FBI actually had embedded agents staying at these places to keep an eye on him. So when Tesla finally died, he was 86 years old, and the FBI, using the Custodian of Alien Property Act, seized everything that Tesla had. And Tesla had kept a lot of his material stored in a warehouse in Manhattan. So they came in, took everything out of his apartment in the New Yorker Hotel, and brought it all to this warehouse and confiscated it in order to, they claim, to look through it to make sure that there wasn't anything illegal in nature. Actually, they were looking for his secrets, especially of his particle beam weapon, his death beam.

0: government box, kind of like the end of the Indiana Jones movie.
1: Has anybody developed the particle weapon based on Tesla's technology?
0: We believe so, yes. In the 1980s, an American spy satellite actually captured the image in the Soviet Union, the then Soviet Union, of a device that nobody could explain what it was until somebody said, this looks like a Tesla particle beam weapon.
1: Wow.
0: And they're almost positive that's what it was. So I have no doubt that after that, the United States, using the material that they still had from Tesla, built their own.
1: Switching gears, let's talk a little bit about your latest book, The Persistence of Ghosts. What does that title mean?
0: The title means The Persistence of Ghosts. If you look at ghosts, hauntings, apparitions, they have not changed for thousands of years. If you look at cuneiform writings from Mesopotamia, they talk about ghosts and spirits doing things that we hear them do today. You know, knocking on the walls, stealing things, throwing stuff, residual hauntings. You would think that if ghosts weren't real, that they would change as cultures change, as people change. But no, ghosts persist and act the same way throughout the millennia.
1: You really believe that?
0: Oh, yes, yes. If you look at, if you would go and tell, if you could go back 500 years, 1,000 years into the past and tell people a modern ghost story, you know, just you know, some of the poltergeist accounts, heck, even the plots of various movies like Poltergeist or the Amityville Horror, people would nod their heads and say, yeah, that sounds familiar, and they'd probably tell you their own stories. That has not changed throughout the years, and that has always fascinated me.
1: In writing this book, Tim, what did you learn that you didn't know before?
0: I think one of the things that that ended up really fascinating me was this concept that we may be more than one, all right? Because of organized religion, we have been taught that we only have one soul. Ancient cultures believed that we had more, that we had different souls or spirits. You know, I'm going to use the word soul because everyone's familiar with that. But that we have different souls for different purposes. You know, we have the oversoul. The part of us that survives bodily death and goes on to the great beyond or heaven or whatever you would want to call it. But then there are other parts of us that don't ascend because they're not supposed to. Those are the parts that are associated with the material world, with this reality. Those are the parts that govern our egos, our desires, things like that. Those, I think, are the parts of us that remain behind because that's what they're supposed to do. They remain behind and dissipate eventually. Now, for people who have had, say, violent deaths or are preoccupied with sensual pleasures or addictions, those are the types that you'll find that probably stick around and haunt for whatever reasons. But they're not a complete consciousness like we think of the traditional ghost. You know, we think that a ghost is the personality intact. But I don't think it is. I think it's just a fragment of our consciousness that remains behind.
1: Do you believe that ghosts can go to hell sometimes?

0: That's a tough question, because you get into all kinds of religious and philosophical, but no, I don't think so. I think that as other people have said before, that that Earth would probably be hell. But when we think of heaven or hell, we think of that core consciousness of ours that ascends, that leaves the body and goes through the tunnel of light and things like that. I don't think that hell has been traditionally brought down to us is like that. I think that concept probably comes from what I was just talking about, these fragmented personalities that hang around until they, and maybe that is the part that feeds new life, that starts the process all over again, here on Earth in this reality. But no, I don't think that they would go to hell as we have been brought up to think of hell.
1: Tim, why do you think a ghost haunts? What do they want with that?
0: Well, and that's what it is, isn't it? What do they want? I don't even think that they know what they want. It's a situation, I think, where because they're fragments, they don't have the memories that we have. They only have bits and pieces. When you have psychics and mediums who have attempted to contact the spirits, they rarely ever get complete answers. They just get bits and pieces of the previous personality. And I think that these fragments they're obsessed with their previous life, traditions and rituals, especially burials. Throughout time, we've always had this tradition that if a person isn't buried properly, or if the graves are disturbed, then the dead will, get upset and come back to haunt the living. Now, why would that be the case? Because so many near-death experiences, they always report back, when they're brought back, they say that they look at their body like we would look at a coat that you just thrown down onto a chair. They don't care. So why would a ghost care what happened to their body? It's because those fragments, those little bits of memory that remain behind, are obsessed with tradition and ritual. And as well as all the physical pleasures, that we had in life, and as well as, your house where you lived. If you look at a lot of hauntings, a lot of times they'll ramp up when somebody moves in and starts changing things, starts, repainting the house. That really upsets the spirits.
1: We're talking with Tim Schwartz, the author of The Persistence of Ghosts and also the story of the lost journals of Nikola Tesla. What do you think of demons, Tim? Where do they fit into this thing?
0: Mm-hmm. Well, much like we were discussing about hell, I don't think that demons are fallen angels or anything like that. I think that, like good, evil does exist. And so you have spirits, maybe not necessarily human spirits. You have to remember that there are probably non-human spirits that exist in this reality as well as human spirits. And these spirits may not necessarily have the best attitudes towards us. And we like to think that we are at the top of the food chain, but I don't think we are. I think that there are entities that will feed off of us. The late Paul Eno called them parasites. He felt that poltergeist events especially, were the results of non-human entities that used our emotions to feed themselves and would do things to elicit fear out of people. And so over the centuries, they've become our traditional demons.
1: What got you to write this book, The Persistence of Ghosts?
0: Well, there was a couple of reasons. One is that, when I was writing books for Timothy Green Beckley, he never...
1: I miss that guy.
0: I do too. I think about him every day. He never made any, the books that he wrote about ghosts and hauntings were never very profitable for him. And I was always chomping at the bit based on some of my own paranormal experiences. So, now that I am writing my own books, I decided that ghosts and hauntings, based at first on some of my own paranormal experiences, would be something that I really wanted to get into. And, face it, George, I mean, I have been doing this for, 40 plus years, maybe more. I've lost count at this point. And it's always been an interest.
1: What do you think old Tim would be saying right now? What do you think Mr. Beckley would be saying right now?
0: Well, I think that I think that he'd be saying, let's go have a drink.
1: Tim to Tim, right?
0: That's right. Let's go have a drink and talk. And that's one of the things that I miss about Tim is talking about this kind of stuff. It was always just fascinating hearing about his experiences and then telling him about mine as well.
1: Are you convinced totally that we survived death, whether you're a ghost or whatever it is?
0: Well, I always tell everybody that I don't believe in anything, that I always keep my mind open for new information. But, I do think that there is a part of us that does survive bodily death. What that part is, what it constitutes, where it goes, those are the big questions. But I don't take the materialistic attitude that, once the brain stops functioning, that's it, that, you're gone. I think that there is a part of us that continues on forever. Where it goes, I have no idea.
1: But you do believe there is evil on this planet?
0: Oh, yes, absolutely. Well, there's evil in the universe, just like there's good. You can't have evil. You can't have good without evil. You can't have black without white. I think it's the whole yin-yang thing. And, I know that there are some people who chaff at this idea of the duality of the universe, but I do. I think it is.
1: We're going to take calls with Tim Schwartz next hour, and we got the double whammies for you, Nikola Tesla, his life, and the persistence of ghosts, and you can tell us what you think of those. In terms of the ghosts, how much of it do you think is consciousness, Tim?
0: How much I think is consciousness?
1: Right, as opposed to some entity.
0: I think it's probably 50-50, that there is human consciousness and that there are other entities.
1: Back with your calls in a moment with Tim Schwartz on Coast to Coast AM.
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5: Troubles in the Strait. I'm Ted Lindner, Fox News. Iran's Revolutionary Guard Corps attacking a cargo ship in the Strait of Hormuz on Thursday. Fox's Lauren Simonetti with more.
6: A U.S. official is confirming that an Iranian drone hit that cargo vessel called the Ever Lovely as it was exiting the Strait of Hormuz off the Omani coast. The ship is Singapore flagged. UK authorities say there was damage to the ship's bridge, but no casualties. The attack violates the memorandum of understanding signed between the U.S. and Iran just 8 days ago. That deal had helped sharply increase the amount of oil flowing through the strait. CENTCOM says more than 500 ships and 250 million barrels of crude have flowed through the strait since early May through the U.S. military's help with both mine clearance and transit coordination.
5: Meantime, a 74-year-old has become the oldest prison inmate to be executed in Florida's modern history.
7: 74-year-old Dustin Ray Spencer was executed on Thursday. He was pronounced dead following three lethal drug injections at Florida State Prison in Starkey. Spencer was convicted in the 1992 stabbing of his wife. In his final statement, he apologized, saying, sorry to the family. Florida Department of Correction records dating back to 1924 show the oldest inmates previously executed by the state were both 72 years old. Nationwide, the oldest person ever executed in modern times was 83-year-old Walter Leroy Moody Jr. He was put to death in Alabama in 2018 for sending mail bombs during a wave of Southern terror, killing a federal judge and a black civil rights attorney. Deborah Valentine, Fox News.
5: And a top official of the National Park Service says a liner along the bottom of the Lincoln Memorial reflecting pool was cut with a sharp knife or razor this month, causing damage to the foam sealant installed as part of a $16 million rehab project. President Trump claims incidents at the pool led to the arrest of six people. 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
9: A chemical manufacturer owes several states, including North Carolina, millions of dollars in a settlement over forever chemicals.
10: Chemours has agreed to pay a $450 million settlement across three states over the release of PFAS at its facilities in North Carolina, West Virginia, and New Jersey. The payment includes penalties for alleged violations and funding for efforts to reduce forever chemical discharges. $90 million of that penalty goes to funding for programs to control the discharge of PFAS, which Chemours will continue manufacturing for industrial and military use. I'm Joe Morano.
11: Meanwhile, Attorney General Jeff Jackson called the settlement an insult, saying it provides little relief for communities near the Cape Fear River and does not end the state's case against the company.
12: We have a very strong case, and frankly, we have a responsibility now to make it even more strong because of how the EPA completely checked out.
11: He tells WRAL News the agreement does not adequately address groundwater pollution and says North Carolina will continue to pursue its own lawsuit to seek accountability. Air travelers at Raleigh-Durham International are dealing with a busy mix this summer that includes higher ticket prices, ongoing construction, and packed terminals. Airport crews are in the middle of major upgrades, including a new runway and expanded parking in the Economy 3 lot. A former Greensboro teacher is facing sex crime charges. Joseph Savoy was arrested for 6 counts of indecent liberties with a student stemming from April of last year. The 34-year-old was teaching at Smith High School at the time. The allegations involved 4 students. The future of the French Broad River in Asheville is clearer. The city unveiled a design concept for the 5 miles of river between Hominy Creek to the I-240 bridge. It's part of a continued hurricane recovery project that includes the addition of greenways, a plaza, pickleball courts, and more. Work will be funded through FEMA and a CDBG grant. I'm Kyle Wilson.
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1: I'll always remember that incredible song from the 1960 epic, The Alamo with John Wayne. This was their theme song. It was a great one. We're going to be back in a moment with Tim Schwartz. We'll take your calls as we talk about ghosts and Nikola Tesla on Coast to Coast AM. 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
1: And welcome back, George Norrie, along with Tim Schwartz, as we talk about the life of Nikola Tesla and ghosts. Do you think there's going to ever be a reincarnated Nikola Tesla, Tim?
5: That would be great. I wish that would happen. And, you know, it's like I said earlier, George, there are people, these outstanding geniuses that arise from time to time that really help push us forwards. So I'm looking forward, hopefully, within my lifetime, of the next Tesla, the next person who will not think about money, not think about power or greed, and be more interested in helping humanity.
1: If you had a chance to interview Nikola Tesla, what would one of your first questions be?
5: Oh my gosh. I think one of my first questions would be, what was he talking about? Tesla was obsessed with the numbers 3, 6, and 9. And nobody has really been able to figure out what it was exactly that he found so interesting about those numbers. He said if you understood those numbers, you would understand the secrets of the universe. And I would like to know what he was up to with that.
1: Do we know what he was like when he was a kid?
5: Well, when he was a kid, he was a lot like his mother. His mother was unschooled, but from what I have read, she was kind of a genius herself. And she had a knack for building little inventions to help her housework go easier. And Tesla very much emulated his mother, and he was precocious right from the start.
1: Well, Elon Musk thought enough about him to name a company after him.
5: Well, it wasn't Musk bought a company that was already named Tesla, but he did keep that name. So, yes, and it really did help bring Nikola Tesla's name more to the public. You know, when I first started writing about Tesla, hardly anybody knew who he was. Now his name is well known, and I just love that.
1: Is it because of the car company?
5: That's one of the reasons, I think. But I think there's just been a growing awareness of how much our technology is a result of Tesla's genius. And, of course, there was the rock band named Tesla, too.
1: Let's go to some of the phone calls. Let's go east of the Rockies. Bill is with us in New York City. Hey, Bill, go ahead.
6: George and Tim, Nikola Tesla is my passion. I learned about Tesla from a neighbor, Ed Duda, who was in the 8th Air Force in research and development. And Big Ed, when he returned, earned a doctorate in physics, and he never stopped talking about Nikola Tesla. And a quickie. The science editor for the New York Herald Tribune in the 1930s always broke bread with Nikola Tesla at the Horn and Hardart Automat on 42nd Street and Lexington Avenue. And in the 1930s, everyone smoked. And how did Nikola Tesla ignite his cigarette? The Tesla way. He would close, according to the editor, science editor for the New York Herald Tribune, witnessed this himself many times. Tesla would slowly close his left hand, open up his left hand, and at the palm of his left hand, in a minor chakra point, as we say today, a flame would appear, and he would light a cigarette with that.
1: Huh. I wonder how he did that magic.
6: Well, I call it a hyperdimensional space. And one more quickie.
1: Yeah.
6: In the 1990s, Margaret Channing wrote a book on Tesla called Man Out of Time. Very strange. It was one edition, and it was out of print. It's as if there's a conspiracy to question, you know, to stop the flow of information on Nikola Tesla. That's my opinion.
1: Is there a campaign to get Tesla, Tim?
5: I think there was originally. Now it's the genie's already out of the bottle with Tesla, and you can't put it back. But in especially in the 30s up until the 1970s, Tesla's name was it was mud, basically. I mean, he was thought of as an overly eccentric mad scientist who had these ideas that would never work, which, of course, wasn't true. People had forgotten how much he had contributed to the technological age.
1: Did Edison steal any of his ideas?
5: You know, I don't know if he stole any of Tesla's ideas. I think it was more that he just wanted to suppress them. Edison never forgave Tesla for destroying his dream of DC current, destroying his dream of money through DC current. So any opportunity that Edison had, especially after the whole Wardenclyffe fiasco, where Tesla attempted to build his tower that would broadcast power across the world, Edison did everything he possibly could to make sure that Tesla remained incognito, that if any company tried to give him money, Edison would step in and say, no, you don't want to give money to that guy. He's crazy.
1: He would be sued nowadays, would he not? Edison would?
5: More than likely. Well, and that was one of the reasons that Tesla lost a lot of his money after the Wardenclyffe disaster, was that he was sued for funds from the people who had given him money to build this tower. And when it was revealed that this was going to be a tower that would not only be broadcast radio and eventually television and telephone, but would also broadcast electricity. And nobody could see how this could be metered, how they could charge electricity that was just, you know, coming through the ground or the air or however Tesla was going to do it. So they sued Tesla, and he, you know, all of his money always went into his research, his laboratories, and his inventions. And he basically couldn't afford the lawyers to fight back.
1: Are there any little Teslas running around? Did he have kids?
5: No. Tesla never had children. He, you know, when he was younger, he had a social life. And he enjoyed going to parties and stuff, but he never really fraternized in that way with women or men. He just wasn't interested. His the love of his life was science.
1: He was a loner, wasn't he?
5: He was. He was very much a loner. And as he grew older, he grew more eccentric, which, you know, didn't help his reputation any. He was very fastidious when it came to how he ate and the amount of silverware that he had, the amount of napkins that he had. There was one thing that he enjoyed, and that was he enjoyed a glass of whiskey every day. He said that whiskey, one glass of whiskey a day, would keep you healthy and well into the 90s, age 90s.
1: Let's go to Michael in Burbank, California. Go ahead, Michael.
7: Yeah, thank you. You had your remote viewer on Lynn Buchanan a few years back. They remote viewed the Russian particle beam weapon, and it was a trinary laser, and China decided they were going to take all the land east of the Urals, because there's basically nobody there, and they were going to take it over for farming. They had a 1 million-man army. They came across the border, and they were vaporized. And Lynn Buchanan, they remote viewed this, and this was this particle beam weapon. And so then the Chinese said, well, we'll lease the land for farming. And then when you're talking about the Wardenclyffe Tower, that was all operational on the vertical electric field. Now, he had that old Maxwell limousine that he had a 9-foot antenna, and was powering it off that vertical electric field, and they headed up to 120 miles an hour, and he drove around all weekend with his nephew in it, and then he took the box out, but that was a 3-ton car, so he was running everything off that vertical electric field. But the main thing that stopped that, I think it was George Westinghouse was backing him, and he had cornered the market on copper mines for the copper wiring. And when he heard there was going to be no wiring in this, he pulled all the financing away from Tesla, because they wanted wire. And that's how he pulled the plug on him.
1: Yeah, so, Westinghouse pulled out, did he not, Tim?
5: It was Westinghouse and J.P. Morgan. They were his two big benefactors when it came to building this the Wardenclyffe Tower.
1: They were huge at the time, weren't they?
5: Oh, very huge. Well, and Westinghouse, that company was rich because of Tesla. As I had said earlier, Tesla had waived his royalties on the patents that he held, that Westinghouse was paying him. So it really was, it was a major slap in the face when they turned on Tesla and went against him and sued him, pulled their funding. It was just, it was a terrible thing, and it probably set technology back a number of decades. If Tesla had had the support and been allowed to continue in the direction that he was going. I mean, it's no telling where we would be today when it comes to technology.
1: Did Tesla ever talk about nuclear power?
5: Yeah, that was one of the funny things, is that Tesla did not believe in nuclear power. He thought that that Einstein, and then later the scientists who are working on quantum theory, that went against how he thought the universe worked. And in fact, Tesla was in the process of developing his own unified field theory, but it definitely didn't involve nuclear power or atoms or things like that.
1: Fascinating. Aaron's with us now in Fountain Valley, California. Hello, Aaron. Go ahead.
8: Hi, guys.
1: Hi, Aaron.
8: My statement is this. Tim Schwartz, at Wardenclyffe, wireless energy was developed for the entire world. J.P. Morgan, the investment fell through because Tesla wanted to provide electricity for free, wirelessly, to the whole world. He was at Colorado Springs in the early 1900s, and he donated his contract to Westinghouse, which would have made him one of the wealthiest persons on the planet had Westinghouse paid him what was due. And Tesla dug a ditch instead of working for Edison after that betrayal. And he is the father of radio, amended by the Supreme Court instead of Marconi, and father, in my eyes, of all future technology. And my question is, do you think government is using his technology today? And thanks, Tim and George.
1: Thanks, John. What do you think, Timmy?
5: Oh, I definitely think so. I have heard stories, and I've never been able to confirm this. Just for one example, George, is that the military has small backpack units that you can take out in the field and set them up, put up an antenna, and you have electricity. That's, somewhere somebody is broadcasting electricity based on Tesla's technology, either through resonance energy or through the atmosphere or a combination of the two. But I definitely think that this is one example, probably among many, that the United States government has been using Tesla's ideas, maybe some of them that he wasn't able to develop because the technology just wasn't available for him at that time to go any further with his ideas. Now we have, better ideas, better technology, and some of his what may have been considered ludicrous ideas are now a thing of reality.
1: Now, the Westinghouse Corporation is still around in the different divisions, electric company, new companies, appliances, and power equipment and stuff like that, huh?
5: Yes, yes, absolutely. And all because of Nikola Tesla. They were smart enough to realize that Tesla was a genius and funded him. And they're still here today, based off of his work. But how much do they really talk about, the contributions that he made to make all that possible?
1: How did he die, Tim?
5: He had a heart attack. Oh. He had a heart attack and died. He was not in the best of health due to an accident he had when he was crossing the street and he was hit by a cab. And his health...
1: That happened a few years before he died, right?
5: Yes, yes, yes. And his health basically deteriorated after that. If he hadn't been hit by the cab, he probably would have lived into the 90s like he said that he was going to from his daily glass of whiskey.
1: Yeah, he did not believe in doctors, did he?
5: He did to a certain extent. And in fact, he worked and developed a number of electrical devices, electrical medical devices that that he had sold, especially in the 1920s, to various hospitals and doctors and things like that. Tesla just thought that he could manage his health better than any doctor could.
1: Too bad Tesla didn't end up as a ghost, huh?
5: Well, it's like I said earlier, you know, that main part of Tesla, that his core personality went on to, you know, the great reward or however you want to call it. And I think that he was satisfied enough with life and with himself that, the fragmented parts that remained behind didn't have any reason to haunt.
1: We're going to come back in just a moment with Tim Schwartz and take final calls as we talk about the life of Nikola Tesla and also his book, The Persistence of Ghosts. And don't forget, he's got a live event in Paintsville, Kentucky, on Saturday, June 27th at the Paracon. We'll be back with more.
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1: Looking for...
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1: Back in a moment with Tim Schwartz and final calls with him as we talk about the life of Nikola Tesla and the persistence of ghosts. Next hour, investigative reporter Cheryl Jones joins us to talk about souls. And then with her guest, we'll have the phone lines opened up later on in the program. Have you signed up yet to become a Coast Insider? That's a great deal. 15 cents a day.
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4: 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It's amazing. 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
1: 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Right at the top of the homepage, it says Insider. 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And through the app, you can sign up to be a member. And if you're in Canada, you're eligible as well. So take advantage of that. I had my annual physical a couple weeks ago, and the doctor said, your testosterone level is great for your age. I wonder why.
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1: And welcome back, George Norrie, along with our final segment with Tim Schwartz in Tim's book, The Persistence of Ghosts. Where do you get that book, Tim?
13: You can find that.

0: and it was sent to Russia. Have you ever heard that story before?
1: It wasn't sent to Russia, but eventually in the 1950s, the United States gave a lot of Tesla's material back to Yugoslavia, which was the home country of Tesla, and it was put into the Nikola Tesla Museum in Belgrade. Now, one of the questions is, why did they do that? Did they give everything that they have to Yugoslavia, which at the time was a communist country and under the influence of Russia?
2: Good point.
1: But we don't know why they did that. You know, it could be that the United States already, you know, got what they needed and just sent like scraps over. We really don't know.
2: I'm sure we made copies of whatever Tesla did, huh?
1: Oh, they, yes, absolutely they did. A lot of it ended up at Wright-Patterson Air Force Base in Dayton, Ohio, in fact.
2: Where do you think he got his brains, Tim?
1: You know, that's one of the big questions. Where do these geniuses get their brains? You know, what makes them so unique over other people? Genetics, the luck of the draw? I don't know. Yeah, it's one of these things that always fascinates me. I mean, you know, what would be the difference between Tesla and his brother? You know, he had siblings that never thought the way that he did. So, you know, why? What was the difference? I don't know.
2: What kind of little boy was he?
1: Well, Tesla was, he was precocious. He was an inventor right from the very beginning. Allegedly, he made like a little Ferris wheel type of device using June bugs.
2: I love that. Next up, let's go to, whose turn is it? Ruth in Baltimore, Maryland. Hey, Ruthie, go ahead.
3: Oh, hi, George and Tim. Thank you so much for taking my call. And Tim, also, thank you for telling people to support their local bookstore. I have a question about the missing Tesla files. I had read a book. You had mentioned the FBI had come in there, but I had read a book about 2 years ago at work on Tesla, and they had mentioned someone named John Trump, who was in charge of alien affairs. And I had also heard another guest one time talk about him. And what role did he play in this? Tim, thank you.
2: He had a big role, and that's the president's relative, wasn't it?
1: Yes. He was his paternal uncle. And Trump was a nuclear scientist, in fact, and worked at MIT. And he was brought in to go over Tesla's material to see if there was anything worth keeping. The strange part is that Mr. Trump only spent less than 2 days going through a warehouse full of Tesla's material before he came out and said, nothing to see here, folks. But what they were actually doing while they was there is that they had brought in primitive copying machines that they had at the time. You know, they didn't have Xeroxes, but they did have something, and copied a lot of Tesla's material to take with them.
2: Next up, let's go to Henry in Hudson Valley, New York. Welcome to the show, Henry.
4: Hi, Tim. Hi, George.
2: Hi.
4: Tim, my interests kind of parallel yours a little bit. I've been reading a lot of YouTube videos about the Sumerian cuneiforms and what they had to say about past things and instructions from from the Anunnaki about what to do. But also, you know, Tesla stuff. I was with a guy named Guy Obolinsky, and I think you wrote about him in one of your books a little bit. So I also know a little bit about phase conjugate resonance.

0: technology and how important, like, it's not so much power, but frequency and resonance, phase conjugate resonance, and all the variables that affect that. That's what kind of the little tricks you got to do to get things to work. But what I want to say was, with respect to, death experiences, you're saying how, like, people that go are like ghosts. They're not really themselves quite. I think part of it, there's something called, I don't know if you talk about something called the drift. Like, when you die and supposedly see your loved ones, they're not necessarily your loved ones. You might hear a voice saying, hey, you want to go home, or, you know, come into the light, you know? And the instructions from the Anunnaki are not to take that bait and ignore the voices. Don't even address them or talk to them. And just as a shortcut, instead of going through the Bardo levels, like the Tibetan book that talks about, just goes into the light field and look for another door. And when you get to that door, you'll be hoping that it'll open up for you. And that's where you go with your life review. But it's done by asking you three questions. And it's not so much what you did in your past life, but how you answer the questions that lets you pass on forward. And the three questions, shortcut explanation, are these. What did you take that you were never given? What did you give that you never were asked to? And what did you know about that you never acted on? If you think about those questions, they're two-sided. Like, if you can know something good, and you never bothered to tell anybody for whatever reason. Maybe you knew something bad, but you benefited by it, and so you never talked out against it, you know? Same thing with giving. Sometimes you give of yourself because someone doesn't really want that. You give of yourself to them, you know? Other times you could do it in a good way, you know? So it's two sides to the coin. But you really got to self-analyze yourself. So it's not what you did in your past life. It's how you view it now and understand it from those perspectives. And the reason why I think some of the people, you know, if you don't go into the... and the reincarnation thing is a machine, Anunnaki said, that was made by entities before they ever arrived. And basically it takes your soul. And, we're all connected to the God consciousness. You know, there's the one God, the mono God. Everything is God. God is everything. So we're part of that. It's like as if God were your body, and your body's made up of little cells, while our souls are like cells. That's another thing. Sounds that sound alike things are very important. Souls, cells, you know? So what happens is that, if you put your faith in the one God and you open up and are receptive to that, the universe will always take care of you. But we're in this narrative. You know, we're here. We are in a body on a planet called Earth, in a country called the United States, World War I, World War II, Crusades. Who makes that up? Well, kind of God, you know. But so we don't ever, on a chance that you're going to, you know, reincarnate and have this death experience, it's good to know what your options are just in case, you know.
1: Do we have options, Tim?
2: I think we do, yes. Yes. And you know, what he was talking about, I've heard about that before. It could be part of the Gnostic Gospels that the demiurge has us on a repeating reincarnation pattern, and that rather than going into the light, you're to seek the true source of yourself rather than repeating yourself over and over in the material world.
1: What do you think it's like on the other side, Timmy?
2: Oh, gosh. that's really subjective, isn't it? I think that, like you said, that we are all a part of the universal consciousness. And that, once we leave this... this reality, that we rejoin that consciousness, and if you choose, you can come back again. I mean, this reality is probably a simulation, and that we're here to learn and to grow spiritually.
1: Thank you, Henry. Let's go to James in Yuma, Arizona. James, you're up.
3: Hi, Tim. I heard that Edison was kind of vindictive. He supposedly used DC current on animals on stage. This is before radio and television, and

0: supposedly electrocuted using AC animals. Is that true?
1: Oh, yes, absolutely true. Edison wanted to show how dangerous AC current was by electrocuting dogs and even an elephant named Topsy, who was going to be killed anyway because she had trampled her keeper. But Edison invented the electric chair to kill prisoners, all based on AC current that he was trying to convince the world DC was safe, Tesla's folly was dangerous. You'd flip on a light switch and you'd be electrocuted.
2: What kind of animals did he work on? Little rabbits and stuff?
1: Dogs. Dogs mostly, some small animals, and then his, the electrocution of the elephant. And you can find, there's a film of that. You can probably find it on YouTube, and it's very disturbing.
2: Big time. Let's go to Don in Alberta, Canada, real fast. Don, go ahead.
3: Hi, George. Tim. Nikola Tesla, I often wonder if Elon Musk is.
2: To get your phone fixed, work on that. Victor in Palm Springs, California. Go ahead, Victor.
4: Hello, guys. This is George. This is a lawnmower man. In 1973, I was a high-ranking scientist working on teleportation, and Houdini and Tesla will periodically appear to me. And Tesla couldn't talk, but Houdini could. And he wanted to translate something to me, but he couldn't speak. But Houdini himself said that I was a better magician at the time because I also practiced magic. And I just wanted to shoot that in there.
2: Well, the fact that he would admit that is fantastic, huh, Tim?
1: Yes, absolutely. And I've heard that Tesla had been working on some kind of teleportation, but I've never been able to find any evidence of that.
2: When you wrote the book, The Lost Journals of Nikola Tesla, was your research, was it difficult to find?
1: It was. It really was. I started working on it around 1998, and there was not a lot of stuff out there available. It took a couple of years to put that book together.
2: Tell people about your appearance coming up Saturday.
1: Right, Saturday in Paintsville, Kentucky. It's the Paracon, and it'll be at the Paintsville Recreation Center. It'll be myself and 10 other speakers, and it'll be an all-day event, and I hope to see you there.
2: Are you signing books out there?
1: I will. I will have my books, Persistence of Ghosts, if anybody wants to stop by and grab you one.
2: Great. Thank you, Tim. Always a pleasure talking to you. Up next, investigative reporter Cheryl Jones joins us as we talk about souls.
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7: Ceasefire under stress. I'm Sue Guzman, Fox News. And the ceasefire in the Middle East appears to be on shaky ground after Iran fired on a cargo ship and Israel says it killed several Hezbollah terrorists. Fox's Chandley Painter has more.
8: First, U.S. officials confirm an Iranian drone attacked a Singapore-flagged cargo ship as it tried to cross the Strait of Hormuz, testing the state of the peace talks with the U.S. The Secretary of State focusing on the ships that are safely traveling through the vital waterway. And now the Wall Street Journal reports the regime hopes to make $40 billion a year by charging for security, safety, and environmental services in the strait. Meantime, Israel says it took out six Hezbollah terrorists in two separate attacks when they posed a threat to IDF soldiers in their security zone in southern Lebanon, the IDF promising to continue to operate to remove immediate threats.
7: Strait of Hormuz was closed for a time Thursday after the Iranian drone attack. President Trump said the strait has since reopened to ship traffic. Venezuela's health minister says at least 235 people are dead, 4,300 injured in a pair of catastrophic earthquakes that rocked its capital city.
9: The death toll is expected to rise, this tragedy spurring international support from multiple countries, including our own. The U.S. military announced that it's surging forces in this region to assist in earthquake relief efforts, which include sending several ships and a C-130 and C-17 to the area to help U.S. government personnel and search and rescue teams get around during this operation. And again, just a desperate race against the clock to find those survivors.
7: The U.S. sending $150 million in aid. And a 74-year-old Florida man becoming the oldest person to be executed in the state. Dusty Ray Spencer, convicted of fatally stabbing his wife Karen in 1992. Execution was the ninth in Florida this year after a record 19 last year. 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
11: House Republicans have overturned several vetoes from Governor Josh Stein. The votes were possible after two Democratic lawmakers were absent from Wednesday's session, giving Republicans the narrow margin they needed. Three of the four overridden vetoes are now law, including bills limiting DEI practices in schools and government. Another law requires expanded cooperation between state agencies and federal immigration authorities. One additional bill still requires a final override vote in the Senate. More money is earmarked for a rail project that will run between two state capitals.
0: North Carolina's S-Line Rail Project is receiving an additional $65 million in federal funding to speed up construction for the project that will connect Raleigh to Richmond, Virginia. The first major phase of the project is already underway in the state capital to separate rail and roadway traffic to reduce congestion. The Federal Railroad Administration has contributed $122 million to the project. Phase one of the Durant Road Project is on schedule to be finished by October. I'm Joe Morano.
11: A multi-day conference on gun violence is underway in Durham. Community leaders and law enforcement are working on developing violence prevention strategies. Organizers say sharing data and experiences will help shape solutions. The summit is part of a continued effort to address safety concerns with findings that could have an impact beyond Durham. Greensboro police are putting in efforts to reduce traffic deaths. There have been more than two dozen traffic-related deaths in 2026 so far. It's about 40% above the same time last year. The Warmer Days, Safer Roadways campaign is targeting known problem areas. Three suspects face charges in connection with a death investigation in Madison County. Two of the suspects were charged Wednesday with death by distribution. The investigation began after a man was found dead at a home in Mars Hill. Another suspect was arrested after investigators uncovered evidence of alleged rape. I'm Kyle Wilson.
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1: Up next, our investigative reporter Cheryl Jones with us as we talk about human souls that live on after physical death. We'll be back with her in a moment on Coast to Coast AM.
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1: And welcome back to Coast to Coast. George Norrie with you. Cheryl Jones, our investigative reporter, has been a news anchor and meteorologist for the networks of CNN and the Weather Channel. Cheryl has worked in multiple television markets in various capacities. Her interests, of course, are controversies, conspiracies, and the mysterious of the world. She is uniquely distinguished as the only TV journalist to be both a news anchor and degreed meteorologist on the network level. Cheryl, welcome back. How are you?
8: I'm great, George. How are you doing?
1: We're in the summertime already. Can you believe it?
8: Oh, the time is flying by. Too fast.
1: We've been watching this tragedy in Venezuela with these two major earthquakes they have. As of right now, 235 people have been found dead, 4,300 injured. When you went to meteorology school, did they teach you about earthquakes at all?
8: Well, it's all part of the cyclonic movement, you know, the low pressure systems. And as far as the weather being unstable, but then the earthquakes is, you know, from the earth when the plates start misaligning. And it's just so much stuff that's out there that is so mysterious exactly what can trigger it. But I'm sure that in coming days and weeks and months, there's going to be a lot of investigation into it to see what all the sensors and all of the information that they have and they can gather will tell us. So, yes, it's all a part of the overall scheme of things, but nothing is ever for sure. There's so many moving elements in our Earth and in our atmosphere.
1: There's a lot of buzz these days, Cheryl, about the San Andreas Fault and that they might pop any time now. What do you think?
8: Well, you just have to watch and hope for the best because, again, that's another act of nature that no one can really control it or do anything about it. You just have to hope for the best that the elements that cause all of the damage don't come together, you know, like they have the potential to do.
1: And you're close to the New Madrid Fault, aren't you?
8: Yeah. Mm-hmm. Yeah, we've had earthquakes around. I'm in the eastern part of the U.S. and, you know, from time to time, the earthquakes. But generally, it's much more mild here in this area than in some other areas. So far, so good. Keep your fingers crossed.
1: I was in a small one out here in California a couple of years ago, and it has got to be the weirdest feeling, Cheryl.
8: Well, I've never been in one, fortunately, and I hope I never am, but I can only imagine with everything so unstable under your feet and all around and everything falling and, in some cases, extremely catastrophic, like it is happening in Venezuela. I can only imagine the horror that can create and does create.
1: I'm hearing a lot of buzz about Steven Spielberg's movie Disclosure Day. And some people are telling me that they believe the star of the show, Emily Blunt, is it?
8: Yes.
1: Is based on you.
8: Well, I'm getting a lot of that too, George. It's very interesting. You know, I have quite a history in Kansas City. Now, most people wouldn't put two and two together on all of that because it spans so many years, whereas the movie is based in current modern day time and is basically a few days. A lot happens there in a few days, doesn't it? But yes, I was in Kansas City at the beginning of my career and then 20 years later went back. In the meantime, I'd gone back to school while I was working in television in Denver and gotten a degree in meteorology. And all the while, even from my first job where I had a talk show, which was a live show with live call-ins, believe it or not, and my first job. But I also did weather, too. So I always wore multiple hats. And I did find it very interesting that the main character, Emily, took on a news role there at the very ending from basically local weather to global news. But yes, I've all the way along worn multiple hats, and even at CNN was a meteorology while also working as a news anchor. And I'm not sure that was a brilliant idea. I might not do that again the next time they work you to death for no more money, you know.
1: I love that.
8: But yeah, there's several crossroads. And then I combined my work with UFO events, as you know, hosting and emceeing a lot of conferences and symposiums over the years. And so that is a strange combination to throw into mainstream, having been a mainstream news anchor and meteorologist. And then the other quirk is that while I was in Kansas City the last time, I did a special five-part series, and listening was, or actually four-part, and listening was one of the key elements of that.
1: That's great. Well, tell us about Dr. Mark Pitstick.
8: Okay, this could be a game changer, George. My guest is renowned clinical psychologist and holistic chiropractor, physician, and nutritionist, Dr. Mark Pitstick. And he prefers to be called Mark, which is good. He shares new groundbreaking university-based research in what's called the best evidence and proof that human souls live on after physical death. And now it's scientifically proven. And he says, for the first time in human history, you can know without a doubt now that life after death is real. With over 40 years experience in hospitals, mental health centers, counseling, and private practice, Mark delves into deathbed miracles and manifestations, visitations, and visions with angels, personal stories and firsthand accounts, and near-death experiences and more. Author of 8 books, his latest is Afterlife Evidence, Comforting and Convincing Proof That No One Really Dies. His documentary film is Soul Proof, and what he calls the great news that we never die, that energy can't be destroyed, it can only change form. Here's part one now of our conversation. Hello, Mark. Welcome to Coast.
9: Thank you very much, Cheryl.
8: It's so good to have you aboard tonight. First of all, let's talk about your latest book about the afterlife evidence and proof, you say, that we never die, that the soul never dies. Tell us about that.
9: Yes. Well, first of all, the great news for all your listeners is that life after death has now been scientifically proven. So there's no longer any question on that. And I will start with that scientific evidence. So all this is shared in an easy to understand, concise way in my book, The Afterlife Evidence. So we break down, and I say we, I refer to my colleague, Dr. Gary Schwartz, a former Harvard and Yale professor, recently retired from the University of Arizona. So we break down the afterlife evidence into 3 categories. First of all, scientific. So we're talking about laboratory research done at a university with controlled, double-blind, replicated journal-published studies. And I'm very aware of it because I just edited his paper that he submitted to the Journal for Scientific Exploration, and it will be published later this year. And so it lays out academically the evidence, the scientific evidence, that life continues after death. Also, he just wrote the second draft to his book called The Soul Phone Experiments, and I'm editing that now. And that lays out all the research he's done, starting in the late 1990s to present, that again shows without a doubt that people who pass on continue to live. It turns out, Cheryl, that everything except their earthly shell, their earthly body, continues. So it's just such comforting and inspiring news. But the second category is termed clinical. So this is data collected by university professors, physicians, psychologists, and most people are aware of one of the topics under the clinical category, and that is near-death experiences, which we mentioned. Another is termed after-death communications, or ADCs, and I write about afterlife contacts and actually have a technique called the afterlife contact technique that allows people to turn down their brain, get in touch with all of reality, and enjoy a very meaningful visit with their loved ones.
8: Mark, a lot of people want to know, how do you see God as fitting into this overall picture of the afterlife and proof that the soul lives on?
9: Yes, I love the answer from near-death experiencers who have documented experiences who say almost universally, we each are one with the one and part of source energy. So contemporary evidence, as well as some of the core religious teachings throughout antiquity, point out that God is not a big guy in the sky who judges and smites, but rather is the repository of love, creativity, intelligence. And we each are part of that. So when I talk with people who are getting ready to change worlds, I remind them, this is a wonderful thing. You're returning home. You're going home again. And you're going to have your eyes open.
8: So is this new information that is just being discovered? Or is this something that we've known all along and now you have the clinical evidence to back it up?
9: Yeah, great question. The evidence is getting more and more well known thanks to advanced medical resuscitative capabilities. There are so many people who were clinically dead, almost died, but then came back to tell about it. I worked in hospitals for 6 years and spoke directly with people who we successfully coded, and a number of them remembered seeing the light. They felt peaceful. They weren't afraid. Some of the other clinical categories, for example, shared crossings, and that is people who are getting ready to pass on, their loved ones and also staff members, doctors and nurses, can have a near-death-like experience while the person's passing on, seeing the room filled with light, feeling a deep peace, and sometimes, and this is the amazing one, they will see members of the welcoming committee, that is, loved ones who have passed on before, who are showing up to bring the dying person back home, people and pets. And again, family members, hospital staff see these apparitions and report. So along with the scientific evidence, there's so much of this clinical evidence that it really adds to it. But the one that's most powerful for most people, Cheryl, are the firsthand experiences. There's no scientific proof. There's no way to objectively investigate it. But because people have this experience, it's so meaningful for them.
8: Now, according to some of your experimental research, those on the other side have a certain kind of physicality. And if they want to, they can make sounds or even be seen. Has the research produced any real evidence of that? And how do you spot signs of angels or someone perhaps visiting from the other side?
9: Well, that's a big question. through Dr. Schwartz's experiments, again, over the last 28 years, he has demonstrated scientifically that what we call post-material persons, that's our word for people who have passed on, they're not gauzy souls, they're not ethereal spirits, they're still people, they're still humans. Again, everything about them except their earthly body. We've demonstrated that with three sets of experiments. They can slow down a laser, a photon beam, by putting their energetic hand into the beam. They can stir up, they can make air move in an airtight environment as measured by sensors. So that's density and physicality. Yes, they can be heard, although at a very tiny level right now. It's even inaudible, but it shows up on oscilloscopes and sensitive sensors with software, and they can be seen. One of the A team members we work with, so these are post-material scientists and inventors like Einstein and Tesla, but one is David Bohm, B-O-H-M, a legendary quantum physicist who is a colleague of Einstein's. And he told Dr. Schwartz that they, post-material persons, can be seen by the human eye. It's just that the brain only registers about two or three of those frames per thousand. And that explains why so many people report, you know, I thought I saw my mother or some loved one who passed out of the corner of my eye, but when I turned that way, there was nothing there. Well, when the brain is turned off and it's not running things, there's nothing there, then yes, you can see a flash of that person. So all of those aspects of post-material people, their sound, their vision, their density exists.
8: Are you seeing a shift, Mark, in how people perceive death, how open they are to whether it's paranormal, spiritual, whatever kind of end-of-life events they might encounter?
9: Yeah, so in the past, people are kind of in the closet about their spiritual experience, whether they had a near-death experience or glimpsed a loved one, you know, afterlife communication. And now people are looking for places to share. The other thing that I noticed, Cheryl, is that because I get probably 20 emails a day from people around the world and have been doing that for decades, but it's shifted. It used to be like, why did God do this? And how am I going to get through this? And, you know, I don't want to live anymore. To, I know my child is alive and well. I know there's a pre-birth planning behind this. So I always stand in awe of people who can take that higher energy path shortly after what seems to be, from our earthly perspective, a tragedy.
8: That's a tough one that you just referred to. Why did God take this person away from us? Or why did God take my pet away from me? Why, when in their minds, and you can understand it, it doesn't seem right. So when somebody says that to you, and somebody says, nail down your best evidence that there is afterlife evidence beyond a reasonable doubt, what would you say to someone who does not believe in anything like that?
9: Well, let's go back to the why did God take, and that's why I'm glad you asked about how do I see God and all this. That question used to get asked a lot. Why did God take my child from me? Some people, and some still believe, especially who are brought up in fear-based religions, that God may be punishing them for something they did by taking their child. So when you get away from God, the big guy in the sky, to these other more enlightened understands of Creator, you understand that he, she, it doesn't take anything away, that it's the soul's decision, ideally in conjunction with angels, guides, and the light, that decides when it's finished its missions and when it's time to move into the next phase of forever. So understanding that and knowing the evidence is a potent combination.
8: Mark, will pets and owners reunite on the other side? And what do you think pets want their earthly human owners to know?
9: Wonderful question. We have good clinical evidence now through near-death experiences, from evidential mediums, from afterlife contacts, the pets continue to live. In other words, all of us are beings of energy, consciousness, life force, and that energy can manifest in different ways. Kind of like the main electrical trunk comes in your house, and then that electricity manifests through a toaster or a light or the TV. Well, similarly, energy, consciousness can manifest in a person or a pet. And so no matter what they are, when the physical aspect dies, that energy, that love, that light continues on. So yes, pets can survive bodily death. And there's always that connection. I mentioned before, people who have terminal lucidity and deathbed visions often report a beloved pet coming as part of their welcoming team to welcome them back home. So people who pass on can be assured they'll see their loved ones again. And then also we get help. Native Americans understood so much about the nature of reality. And this is where I first heard this, that when loved ones pass on, whether they're people or pets, they often leave behind a spiritual gift. For example, a gift of peace that those still on earth feel and notice tangibly. It changes the way they are.
8: Oh, that's wonderful.
1: We had him on a couple of years ago, Cheryl, and he's great to hear his voice again.
8: Oh, he's a wonderful guy, and I think it's his birthday today. George, it certainly would be a game changer for a lot of people. And by the way, when he says post-material, that means deceased, the deceased loved ones that he's referring to. But to know that loved ones truly are still around in spirit, that the consciousness and soul lives on.
1: We're going to come back with part two with Cheryl and Mark Pitstick in just a moment on Coast to Coast AM.
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1: Next hour, we open up the phone lines for you with Dr. Mark Pitstick and Cheryl Jones. I'll be there, too, so make sure you're part of the program. 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And could it be that love is at first fright? 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
1: And welcome back. George Norrie, along with investigative reporter Cheryl Jones, as we're talking about human souls that live on after physical death. Cheryl, have you always been a believer in life after death?
12: Well, I can't say I was a disbeliever. I just didn't know, you know, what to believe. And I think a lot of people have been in that situation because until now, until the information that Dr. Mark Pitstick, also known as Mark, shares with us tonight, that now there is scientific evidence that backs that up, that there is a life after death, that the soul and consciousness lives on. That's amazing.
1: When the Creator put it all together, you think he just thought it all through?
12: He must have. I think he's a lot smarter than, or she, whatever, a lot smarter than we are.
1: Whatever it is.
12: Right.
1: Have you always been a believer in the afterlife?
12: Yes, really, because I've always felt that there were spirits around from those who've passed on, and signs here and there. And I've had friends who've felt the same way and had pets who showed themselves or did something to move something around to let them know that they were there. So it's hard not to believe.
1: But we're in no rush to get there.
12: No, absolutely not. I think we need to enjoy every moment while we're here. Yes, that's absolutely true. No rush.
1: What do you think living is for?
12: What do I think living is for?
1: Yeah.
12: Oh, probably so that we evolve into something better when we leave than we came in into this life? I don't know. I mean, that's a good question, to adventure and to, you know, just enjoy the opportunities that's presented before us.
1: I bet it's a perplexed question that man has been asking himself that since the beginning of time.
12: Yes, and obviously so many people put on this earth in so many different scenarios playing out, with some great and some horrible and some good people and some bad. So there's a big, big mixture out there.
1: Sure is. Okay, what do you have for,

0: fascinating deathbed stories ranging from miracles, visitations, near-death experiences. Share some of those with us.
1: Well, the ones that really started blowing my mind, as a respiratory therapist part-time while I worked my way through pre-med studies and theology school. And so I was always right there in the middle of things with what we call code fours, a resuscitation when someone was dying. And I was aware that hearing is often the last sense to go away. So I was up by the head and I would talk in their ear and say, don't worry, we're going to do everything we can to help you. You're in God's hands. It's going to be okay. Well, twice in that kind of occasion, I glanced down and saw white light, kind of like white smoke rising from the patient's chest. And each time that happened, the doctor called the time of death right after I saw that. And so that certainly got my attention. So another amazing experience was this. Part of my duties was giving breathing treatments to people, especially had pneumonia and suction their lungs and so on. Well, there were two really old men. I mean, I'm talking 95. And I worked with them for weeks because this is for managed care, you know, controlled things. And during those several weeks, I was around them a lot. I never saw a card. I never saw a flower. I never saw a visitor. And these guys had multiple organ failure, lungs, heart, kidneys, et cetera. They were vegetables. I mean, they were dead, but we were keeping them alive with antibiotics and drugs and breathing treatments and so on. And so I first said to one of them, I mean, they had been like this for months. And I said, if you want to keep living like this, go right ahead and we'll do everything we can to take care of you. But if you're ready to move on to greener pastures, look around you. You'll probably see light. You'll see loved ones who are waiting for you to come back home. So there's nothing to be afraid of. And if you want to, then just let it go and enjoy life again. The next time I came into the room, he had just passed on. The next day, I had the same talk with the other fellow, and he passed on within 24 hours. That really made me realize that their consciousness was still aware, even though they were so comatose. And all they needed was for someone to say, don't be afraid, it's okay, let it go and let God.
0: If you had to pick one or two examples that literally shook you to your core, that blew your mind, which ones would you pick?
1: That's a tough one. But as far as a individual firsthand experience, I'm going to have to go with that of Elizabeth Boysson, who is the president of the group Helping Parents Heal. We have about 35,000 members now in about 30 different countries worldwide. So Elizabeth's son, Morgan, was 21 years old. This is a family from Cave Creek outside Phoenix. And Morgan was on a college trip to the Himalayas. And in the course of that, threw a blood clot and was on the ground dying. And his friends called his mom, put the cell phone up to Morgan's ear. And Elizabeth, a very enlightened woman, said, Morgan, we love you. Follow the light. We'll see you again. At that moment, she felt a giant hug, a physical hug. And she knew that it was from Morgan. And they said, we're sorry to tell you, he just passed on. And she said, I know. Within 1 week, she was looking for a way to help other parents with kids who passed on take a higher energy route.
0: That's wonderful. Mark, what are a couple of your best angel stories?
1: Well, first of all, to define terms with angels, we're talking about higher energy beings. The Bible speaks of them as being messengers of God. And first of all, there is some early scientific evidence that angels exist because we've worked in the Soul Phone Project with at least two angels, and we've measured their energy. In fact, there will be a photo on Dr. Schwartz's book, The Soul Phone Experiments, that shows the energy image of a person who passed on and an angel. And the angel is pure white. I conducted research on what we

0: called the plasma globe system. And that research formed the basis for the scientific papers that will be out later this year that definitively demonstrate scientifically that life continues after bodily death. So of my four, what we call test pilots, one of them was an angel, Sophia. So being scientific research, we had standardized instructions. I read the same thing to each one of my test pilots before we started the experiments. So I sat down next to the chair where purportedly an angel was, and in a fraction of a second, I saw in my mind's eye the following images. First of all, a beautiful blonde woman with this beautiful dress. Secondly, a huge angel, maybe a head touching the ceiling with big wings. And then third, this swirl of energy and colors. And later I told Dr. Schwartz this, and he said, "That's very interesting. You're the third person who described Sophia exactly the same way." And so there's some validation to that one.
1: That's amazing. Is there one deathbed miracle that you have experienced yourself that turned out to be the most significant of all that you've witnessed?
0: Well, this would be two female patients that really got my attention and introduced me to the field of what I call afterlife contacts. So again, I'm a respiratory therapist. I'm going around and doing rounds and checking patients on oxygen. And I would stop and talk with them. And so there were two patients in the same room. They were maybe 85, but they were medically stable. And one of them said, "I don't know why I'm telling you this, but last night my husband, who passed on several years before, stood at the foot of my bed. He looked so handsome and happy. And he told me we would see each other again soon." Now, this woman is totally lucid. The next day I went back to check her oxygen and saw that she had passed on. And then several weeks later, another woman in that same ward said the same thing, and she passed on too. So the near-death experiences and these afterlife contact experiences really got my attention and made me start thinking, what's going on? And 50 years later, I can tell people it's all great news. In fact, that's what Dr. Schwartz and I call the great news. It's about the way life is really set up, about the nature of reality. And it's all wonderful news and nothing to fear.
1: What stands out in your mind most when it comes to all of the firsthand experiences that you've encountered?
0: That would be the first one. I was a 9-year-old boy, and my Uncle Cliff was traveling. He was an engineer, and his car was hit by a semi. The fellow with him died, and Uncle Cliff almost died. And he was in the hospital, I think, for 6 weeks before he came home, and he was in a hospital bed. He had stitches all over him and broken bones, broken jaw. He looked horrible, and I will never forget him telling us. He said, "It was the most beautiful experience I ever had." He said, "When I was out, I heard angelic music. I saw green grass. I talked with Jesus. And if it weren't for wanting to come back and see my family, I wanted to stay there. It was heavenly." And that made such an impression on me as a child. I can easily see that that was what I call a spiritual setup, that was a pre-designed event that my Uncle Cliff's soul did out of love to plant seeds for me that led to me helping tens and tens of thousands of people over the years.
1: Mark, what's the afterlife like for the evildoers versus the people who've lived good lives?
0: Yeah, wonderful and very important question. The bottom line is that our afterlife is an extension of our energy, of our consciousness at the time of passing. So if we are filled with love and peace and joy and gratitude, we're going to go into that level of the afterlife. Evildoers, on the other hand, people who are filled with hatred and anger and who are hurting others, who are very fearful, for example, of a fiery eternal hell, which doesn't exist, for them,

0: initially, the afterlife could be like that. They may even experience what they think is a hell until they look around a little more, go past their earthly beliefs that carry over and realize it's all good, it's all God, that consciousness shapes what we experience both while we're on earth and in the next phase of forever.
1: Mark, do you have any words of wisdom for people to take away from all of your work in the afterlife and the evidence?
0: Yeah, I would just say, relax. There's nothing to fear. Enjoy this journey. And so I would say, visit my website, soulproof.com. I have 145 free articles covering any topic you could imagine, the biggest questions and the toughest challenges. I have 8 ebooks and audiobooks, 10 audio programs, a documentary film, 25 radio interviews I did with top names, the Greater Reality program. There's just so much there. If people email me, mark@soulproof.com, I'll respond as soon as I can with a short but information-laden answer to help people get through this. I would just say, you're not alone. You have so much help on earth. More advanced souls want to help. So don't suffer in silence. Ask for help. And also know that you have this spiritual support team. So do what you came here to do and let your light shine.
1: Mark, thank you so much for all of your time tonight and sharing your words of wisdom, your healing inspiration, and shining such a bright light for a lot of people on some otherwise pretty dark places sometimes. Thank you so much.
0: Well, thank you. And thank you for this wonderful show you're having and give me an opportunity to share it, Cheryl.
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6: Stability in the Strait. I'm Ted Lindner, Fox News. Iran's Revolutionary Guard Corps attacked a cargo ship in the Strait of Hormuz on Thursday.
7: A U.S. official is confirming that an Iranian drone hit that cargo vessel called the Ever Lovely as it was exiting the Strait of Hormuz off the Omani coast. The ship is Singapore flagged. UK authorities say there was damage to the ship's bridge, but no casualties. The attack violates the memorandum of understanding signed between the U.S. and Iran just 8 days ago. That deal had helped sharply increase the amount of oil flowing through the strait. CENTCOM says more than 500 ships and 250 million barrels of crude have flowed through the strait since early May through the U.S. military's help with both mine clearance and transit coordination.
6: Fox's Lauren Simonetti. The evacuation of ships from the strait was halted for a time Thursday by a U.N. agency. The president saying that the strait has since reopened. The U.S. pledging to provide assistance to Venezuela after two devastating earthquakes. Secretary of State Marco Rubio detailing the Pentagon's part on Thursday.
8: The Department of War is going to have to play a big logistical role here because they have the ability to land in challenging places. Right now, the airport in Caracas is damaged. One of the runways is cracked.
6: Venezuela's acting president declaring a state of emergency and the health minister claiming on Thursday that at least 235 people are now confirmed dead, over 4,000 injured. A top official of the National Park Service saying a liner along the bottom of the Lincoln Memorial reflecting pool was cut with a sharp knife or razor this month. It caused damage to the foam ceiling installed as part of a $16 million rehab project. President Trump claims incidents at the pool led to the arrests of six people. And a new Gallup poll finds 2 in 3 Americans are facing financial hardship due to increased gas prices. The poll comes in the wake of a rise in prices at the pump since the war against Iran started. AAA says the average price of a gallon of regular gas in the U.S. is about $3.92. 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
10: A chemical manufacturer owes several states, including North Carolina, millions of dollars in a settlement over forever chemicals.
11: Chemours has agreed to pay a $450 million settlement across 3 states over the release of PFAS at its facilities in North Carolina, West Virginia, and New Jersey. The payment includes penalties for alleged violations and funding for efforts to reduce forever chemical discharges. $90 million of that penalty goes to funding for programs to control the discharge of PFAS, which Chemours will continue manufacturing for industrial and military use. I'm Joe Morano.
10: Meanwhile, Attorney General Jeff Jackson called the settlement an insult, saying it provides little relief for communities near the Cape Fear River and does not end the state's case against the company.
0: We have a very strong case, and frankly, we have a responsibility now to make it even more strong because of how the EPA completely checked out.
10: He tells WRAL News the agreement does not adequately address groundwater pollution and says North Carolina will continue to pursue its own lawsuit to seek accountability. Air travelers at Raleigh-Durham International are dealing with a busy mix this summer that includes higher ticket prices, ongoing construction, and packed terminals. Airport crews are in the middle of major upgrades, including a new runway and expanded parking in the Economy 3 lot. A former Greensboro teacher is facing sex crime charges. Joseph Savoy was arrested for 6 counts of indecent liberties with a student stemming from April of last year. The 34-year-old was teaching at Smith High School at the time. The allegations involved 4 students. The future of the French Broad River in Asheville is clearer. The city unveiled a design concept for the 5 miles of river between Hominy Creek to the I-240 bridge. It's part of a continued hurricane recovery project that includes the addition of greenways, a plaza, pickleball courts, and more. Work will be funded through FEMA and a CDBG grant. I'm Kyle Wilson.
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1: And welcome back. George Norrie, along with Cheryl Jones, our investigative reporter, and our special guest, Dr. Mark Pitstick, who was with me a couple of years ago as well. Cheryl, I'll let you chat with Mark for a little bit, then we'll take calls.
6: Okay, great. First of all, Mark, thanks for starting off your birthday today with Coast.
7: My pleasure. Thank you, Cheryl.
1: Happy birthday, Mark.
7: Thank you, George.
6: He can't think of a better place that he'd rather be, George.
1: I don't blame him.
6: Right. Well, Mark, what about people who've been married more than once in their lifetime? A lot of people wonder which spouse they might be reunited with on the other side. How does that work?
7: Yeah, that's a common question, actually. And the good news is that in the afterlife, in the big picture of things, it's much greater and more expansive than we can imagine on Earth. So on Earth, you know, I often get this, married to somebody for 40 years, the spouse passes, then you get married to somebody else. Which one's going to be your spouse in the afterlife? And the answer is, it can be both. In other words, on Earth, our love is very limited and finite, and we have fear and jealousy and insecurities. When we're in the next phase of life, where we're not hurt by this limited brain we walk around with on Earth, we realize we can love many people simultaneously in different ways.
6: So there's no hard feelings taken over to the other side with you, huh?
7: Well, some people may take them over, but that's the goal, isn't it? Whether we're on Earth or in the afterlife, to let that go and to gravitate toward higher energy emotions, peace, joy, love, gratitude, which, by the way, I discuss how to make that physician. I just woke up. Article 108 at soulproof.com.
6: How do you ensure that demons aren't the spirits that would be coming through or communicating with you or someone who's trying to connect with a loved one on the other side?
7: Mm, boy, you're just firing them away, aren't you?
6: Well, first of I want to wake you up on your birthday.
7: Yeah. Well, first of all, quote, evil spirits, I call them imbalanced spirits. They're really not that powerful. They're given so much credence and people fear them so much. I discuss, quote, evil spirits and the devil in article number 47 at soulproof.com. I work with many top mediums, Mark Anthony, Suzanne Giesman, you name them, and they all agree that the power of evil is lower energy. And so when we invoke the name of good, God, love, light, we're protected. So yeah, we should shield ourselves and use discernment. And by the way, we're building in those kind of safeguards in the Soul Phone Project so people don't have to be concerned about malicious, nefarious spirits. They exist in the afterlife just as they are on Earth.
6: And you do a lot of work with suicide prevention and counseling. What about suicides, Mark? People who tragically take their own lives. What is the evidence that you now are privy to? Tell us about what happens to people who unfortunately take their own lives, and how do you counsel those they leave behind?
7: Sure. Well, that's a big one. Suicide's the number two cause of death in young people age 15 through 35. So we certainly need to deal with it. And the article's there in number four, when a loved one passes on by suicide. So some fundamentalist churches, I was exposed to those when I was younger, you know, will teach, okay, suicide's a slap in the face of God, and that's a one-way ticket to hell. That's just all so wrong. And I discuss all this in article number four. The facts are from the clinical evidence we have, and that is people had near-death experiences as a result of a suicide attempt. Also, people have life between lives sessions, people who come through top mediums. Those who passed on that way are totally understood. They're not tormented or judged. They're loved. I mean, think of it. You and I can understand if someone is in so much pain, physical and or mental, that they make that choice. Well, don't you think angels and God, the epitome of love, would understand even more? So it's not a hell, and it's another way to pass on. Sometimes it's setting the reset button.
6: Hmm. Well, that's most interesting. What about the angel experiment that you mentioned in our interview, Mark, with Tesla and Einstein in the research of the Soul Phone Project?
7: Yeah, Dr. Gary Schwartz, my colleague, just finished his book, The Soul Phone Experiments, and that'll be out in about a month. And that chronicles his research at University of Arizona for 30 years. And with the research on the Soul Phone Project, we have a team of what we call the A team. These are exemplary post-material people, that is, people who were pioneers, legends when they're on Earth, and then in the afterlife doing the same, and they want to help us. So you name Tesla, Einstein, Edison, you know, the group of people you would expect. And so we work with them. There's what we call our test pilots. When we use a device, we'll say, okay, please touch this, please touch that. And sometimes they have to do it repeated times. And then also we've worked with a couple of angels, primarily Sophia, who's considered mother of the angels, and Gabriel. And their energy is about 700% greater than those who were on Earth, you know, humans who have passed on. So that's all real. We've documented it. We have controlled blinded studies that show that, yes, when we ask one of these angels, one of these post-material people to come in, they give the results and they show up upon request. We say they travel at the speed of thought. And so they may be in Tucson, Arizona, with one of the mediums, and I'm in Ohio, and the medium will say, would you please go to Ohio and work with Mark, and they're there the next second.
1: All right, well, let's go to the calls for both of you as they line up. Let's start with Darlene in Oklahoma City, Oklahoma. First-time caller. Hello, Darlene.
8: Hello, George, Mark, and Cheryl.
6: Hello.
8: How are y'all doing tonight?
6: It's
8: really a great show. I just wanted to say, Cheryl, I have seen the light twice in my life. I'm 82 years old and everything, and retired from Tinker Air Force Base here. But my first time was years ago. I was very, very sick, and I'd been to the doctor. I come back, laid down on my couch, and I just said, "Dear God, am I going to die?" Out of nowhere, the brightest light I've ever seen in my life come gliding down my hallway. In the next instant, I'm like an angel with wings flying over the plushest, most beautiful greenery. No problems, no worries, no nothing. In the next instant that I saw the light was 2 years ago this month. My kidneys went down at home. I don't remember the ambulance ride to the hospital, anything. The doctor telling my family, which is of 8 people, "You better call all your family. She's not going to make it through the night." In my mind, I saw my little small family huddled in a crying. In the next instant, the light of God appeared before me. There was this little gray fence between us. And I wasn't scared. I knew who it was. And I just said, "Dear God, am I going to, please don't let me cross this line. You know, my family's very small." And in the next instant, I was in the hospital for 4 months, took dialysis for 3 months, times a week.
7: Darlene, thank you for sharing that, dear. Those are near-death experiences. They're very common. And I love when you say you saw the light, because really that's what exists. Light. We're surrounded by light. We are beings of light. And I'm sure that has stuck with you. It'll energize you until you pass on. And by the way, that's one form of what we call spiritually transformed experiences. In other words, you don't have to nearly die to see the light. And I discussed those in article number 17, how to wake up to what's really going on. Thank you for sharing that, dear.
1: Mark, what is the light, actually?
7: Yeah, that's a great question. Energy, info energy is a term we use. So it's a frequency of energy that's the higher energies. And it can be seen as light. It can be felt as love. But that is the most absolute understanding of what's really going on. That's the nature of God. And that's our true nature. And the more we live according with that, the more we experience heaven. We don't have to wait till we pass on to experience heaven.
1: Mark, do you know Dr. Eben Alexander?
7: I do.
1: He went through some stuff, didn't he?
7: Yes, I shared a wonderful dinner with him. He'll be a guest on our Greater Reality program in a couple months. So yes, the beauty of Dr. Alexander is Harvard neurosurgeon. Hello, you know, that gets your attention. And a week-long coma with his NDE and what he has come out and taught. And it's the same message as all of them. No worry. It's okay. It's all set up beautifully. We can just relax. And that's one of the important things of Dr. Schwartz and the project, proving scientifically that life continues after bodily death. That's a real big one. We can set aside that fear. Then you can open your eyes, like Darlene just said, see the light and live with peace, joy, excitement.
1: Let's go to Mark in Des Moines, Iowa. Welcome to the program. Hi, Mark. Go ahead.
9: Hey, guys. How you doing?
1: Great.
9: Mark, you're spot on all this stuff. You know, I took religion course like 40 years ago in school, and man, you're so right on all these deals. Well, I have two questions for you, Mark. Mm-hmm.
7: Sure.
9: First one is, I was flatlined for 5 minutes. I had a massive heart attack in a helicopter. Mm-hmm. They revived me. And the 5 minutes that I was gone, it was like a black hole. And that's all I remember. Is that pretty normal?
7: Well, it's It's fairly normal. And let me ask, did you have, Mark, belief in an afterlife or spiritual beliefs before you flatlined?
9: Yes, because I talked to my mom 40 years ago when she passed in my sleep. It was like she was just talking to me. I said my prayer, went to bed, and so I believe in you. Yes, I do.
7: Okay.
9: I'm okay, well, Mark.
7: Then it sounds like for you, it may have been a result of the medications. You know, they hit you with a number of drugs when that happened, and that can block the consciousness from experiencing, from glimpsing the next phase of life. So there's nothing to worry about. Let me ask you, even though you felt like you were in a black hole, afterwards, did you feel transformed in some way? Did you feel more peace?
9: Yes, I did. And that was like, good. Not like you were sleeping, but, you know, you felt a spirit, like an angel that would buy or something like that. It just was very, and that's all I remember.
7: Yeah, well, that's enough. And if you got some benefits from it, I'd say you got your money's worth. And you're still here to determine what your soul's missions are, to share your light. By the way, you know, people say, you know, today is my birthday, or the 25th. And like, oh, why would you schedule, get up at 3 a.m. on your birthday? And I said, well, it's the greatest thing I can do. So much of experiencing peace and joy while we're on earth is sharing our greatest gifts, fulfilling our soul's missions. And you have an opportunity to do that since it wasn't your time. By the way, how to identify your highest purposes is discussed in article number 21. And then there is a free audio program that turns down the brain and allows you to get in touch and remember what that is and how you can implement it.
1: Mark, how often do our loved ones that are deceased visit us when we get to that point?
7: Yeah, great question, George, as always. That varies, of course. You know, it's very unique. It depends on a few factors. First of all, how much does a person on earth need a visit? Secondly, the person who passed on, what kind of shape are they in? In other words, we were talking earlier about suicide. Well, those who pass on by suicide are often distraught, you know, at their wit's end and so much pain. So they may need a period of rest and relaxation, revitalization afterwards before they have the wherewithal to make a visit. Oftentimes, our loved ones are trying to get a hold of us, but it's a matter of discerning or picking up their transmission. You know, it's just kind of like a radio station. You have a receiver, you have a transmitter. So in article number 9, I discuss it's like how to visit with your, quote, departed loved ones now. And I have an audio program, Afterlife Contact, free also. So this is a way to enhance visiting with your loved ones, detecting their living presence.
1: Cheryl, had you talked with Dr. Mark before the program?
6: Before tonight, yes. Oh, absolutely. We've had some good conversations. And you mentioned discernment, Mark. How do you advise people to enhance their own discernment when they're trying to make communication or to make themselves available for it?
7: Yeah, that is one of the biggest questions a person on earth can ask. So good job, Cheryl. I discuss in article number 20 at soulproof.com, discerning your inner wisdom. But for me, or in general, it's a matter of quieting the brain. In Hinduism, they say the brain is a wonderful slave, but a horrible master, because the brain perceives much less than 1% of reality, and yet it's convinced it knows everything. And so the brain is always analyzing, you ought to do this, this is the way it is. In fact, it's looking through a tiny pinhole. So discern better. We quiet the mind. The old saying, be still and know I am God, be still and know you are part of God right now. And so in article number 77, I discuss centering practices, different ways to quiet the brain, because seated meditation isn't ideal for everyone. Also in article number 20, which I mentioned, discerning your wisdom. But for me, the bottom line is the voice of spirit, the voice of my higher self, my real self, will come through just a second or two before my brain kicks in. And it's short and sweet. It's just like, you should consider this. And then the brain pops in. Well, you know, there's several factors. So, yeah, just listen for that short, sweet, get quiet within and see what pops in, floats up.
1: Mark's book is called The Afterlife Evidence. His documentary is Soul Proof, and his website is soulproof.com, linked up at coasttocoastam.com. Mark, what was it that got you interested in this field?
7: Well, first of all, I think it's my soul's mission. This is my job, and I have a number of independent pieces of information. For example, when I was 6 years old, my parents showed me a beautiful sunset, and I told them it reminded me of God, which suggests that I didn't totally shut down. I didn't totally forget the big picture of life. So throughout life, I was a different kind of child. When I saw the Robert Heinlein book, Stranger in a Strange Land, I'm like, yeah, that's how I felt. I gravitated toward meditation, yoga very quickly. But to answer the crux of your question, when I started working in hospitals at age 19, and almost every shift being with people who passed on, adults and kids, that's what really brought to me that, you know, one of the biggest questions is there really an afterlife? I mean, isn't that something we should know without a doubt? And I've been working on it for 54 years ever since.
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0: And welcome back, George Norrie, along with Cheryl Jones and Dr. Mark Pitstick. What an amazing topic, Cheryl.
4: Oh, yes, it's absolutely wonderful. And to top that off with the website that Dr. Pitstick has, soulphone.com, there's just an immense amount of information, free information, articles, the documentary, download the book. So there's so much you can learn there. But I wanted to ask Dr. Pitstick, or Mark, as he's also known as.
0: Happy birthday again.
4: Happy birthday, and thank you for spending it with us. Yeah. We'll start this off with, what about hell? Now, some people who've had near-death experiences come back and say that what they saw was wonderful on the other side, and then there are others who say what they saw was horrible. So what's your answer to all of that?
5: Yeah, well, the full answer is in article number 14 at soulproof.com, Heaven and Hell, What Are They Really? But in the Aramaic language, which was common at the time of the birthing of Islam, Judaism, and Christianity, the words heaven and hell meant how you feel after you pass on and you go through a passageway and sort through your life and you look at what you did. How did you treat others? And then fast forward a couple thousand years ago, and so many near-death experiences describing the life review, and they saw and felt what they did to others. So that's really heaven and hell, a degree of consciousness, a state of awareness. How much are we aligned with good and God, love and light, versus how much of the time are we angry, guilty, feeling guilty, etc. So it's a choice. They're not physical places, but states of awareness, how we feel. By the way, during the break, you had a clip of Led Zeppelin's song, Dazed and Confused, one of my favorite. And that's the way a lot of people on Earth are. They feel dazed and confused. And so that's why it's so important for us to understand what's the nature of reality, what's really going on, what's the big picture of life. And article number 19 called The Great News, Dr. Gary Schwartz and I compiled based on scientific and clinical evidence, how is life really set up? And it's quite different from what fear-based and archaic religions taught. And so, again, for people, when we say how life is really set up, see article number 19, and it's all great news.
0: Okay, great.

0: or even pets, you know, their energy, their consciousness still continues, as we mentioned, article number 9, and then the audio program to quiet the brain and get in touch, expand your senses, just like mediums do, and realize that your loved ones are not a zillion miles away. And what Mary was describing, you could hear the energy in her voice when she had some dream contacts. It makes such a huge difference to know that death isn't a goodbye, but just a see you later.
1: West of the Rockies, up there in the Bay Area of California, Nader's with us. Welcome to the show. Hi, Nader.
2: Hey, thank you very much, George. It's a pleasure to be on your show. I've been listening for decades now, and I love it. Thank you very much, and thanks for taking this call. Excellent. I wanted to ask Dr. Pitstick, happy birthday. Wanted to ask you, what about, like, I had an experience when I was 12-ish years old. I took a tennis ball at high speed to my solar plexus, passed out, and I remember seeing my entire life, like, moment by moment, like, on a conveyor belt of sorts, passing in front of me, and there was someone else there with me, kind of by my side, if you will, helping me view my life. And then I came back to consciousness, could have sworn I was out for hours and hours. My buddies that were around me said, no, you were out for like 6 to 10 seconds, maybe. And I've always been really curious about that. Can you tell me anything about that?
0: Sure. Yeah, that's what we call a near-death-like experience. In other words, you weren't clinical dead like some people are, but taking the shot to your solar plexus put you out for a while. Again, turned off the brain just temporarily. And in that moment, you were aware of your guide or angel, whoever is helping you through that, and you just had a quick mini life review where you could see things happen, kind of like watching them on tape. By the way, I discuss life review in article number 45 at soulproof.com. And then there's an audio program for that so that people can get deeply relaxed, use guided imagery, and have your life review. Look at how are you doing so far? What areas could you improve on? And then make those changes now so that when you do pass on, your life review is a work of art. Let me ask you, Nader, after that experience, how are things different for you?
2: I can't say with, you know, any conviction that they seem too different. That was actually my second type of experience like that. When I was like 5 or 6, I got run over by a bicycle and went unconscious. And I remember feeling the warm light and seeing a long tunnel with a light at the end of it, and then coming back to consciousness. But I've always been kind of fascinated by, you know, a lot of the topics discussed on this show, for example, but I don't remember anything in particular shifting after either of those experiences per se.
0: Okay. Well, the fact that you had two experiences, neither one which caused imminent danger of death, and in each one you had a spiritually transformative experience, suggests to me that you're a more evolved or advanced soul, and you just quickly slip into what's really important. You know, as soon as your brain has a break, boom, you're looking at the light and the tunnel, and how's your life going so far? So good for you.
1: Next up, Cornelius is with us in Louisiana. Welcome to the program. Hey, Corny.
3: Hey there, George, and happy birthday, Dr. Mark. And
0: thank
3: Cheryl,
0: you.
3: It's good to have you on the line, too. And I hope y'all had a happy and blessed Father's Day. It was kind of late, but I wanted to wish all of y'all that. Dr. Mark, I'm sort of like the devil's advocate, and I read the Bible and everything, and it forbids us from talking to the dead. It says that there's a hell because this rich man went to hell and the poor man went to heaven, and the rich man asked for water and everything, and the poor man said, I can't give it to you. There's a gulf between us. So in the Bible, it says there's a literally heaven and hell, so it's nothing in our imagination or anything. And Jesus said that there's a heaven and hell. So I believe Hitler's burning in hell, and for all these evildoers and all like that, and George knows this, I was sexually, as a child, sexually

0: you know,
1: abused.
0: Yes. And thank you, George. But I don't know who are these things that you're contacting. But if you look in the Bible, these familiar spirits, they're I believe they're deceiving you and stuff. You say you talked to Sophia and Gabriel, and I'll be honest with you, I talked to Christ by reading the Bible, and like I said, heaven and hell are two distinct places, one where godly people go and one where the ungodly people go. So are you saying the Bible's not telling the truth?
2: Well, first of all, thanks for the call, and we welcome Devil's Advocate. I went to theology school for that very reason. I was brought up Lutheran, and they would talk about a God of unfathomable love and understanding, and then the possibility of going to hell forever. And those didn't make sense to me as a kid, and they still don't. So that's one reason I went. So yeah, I know the Bible pretty well, and you're describing passages from the chapter Leviticus, which is called the Thou Shalt Not book in the Old Testament. And that's the book that says you shall not wear clothing with more than one yarn, shall not cut your hair a certain way. Women who go into the temple while they're on their period should be killed. And so, you know, how much of that do we really follow? But that's the one that said you shall not consort with spirits. They were wisely warning people, yeah, be careful who you consort with. But is it a sin to keep in touch with your loved ones who have passed on? No. One other thing, know that there are 40,000 denominations and cults in Christianity alone. So when you say, I'm a Christian, or I believe in the Bible, well, which one? There's such a wide spectrum. So I would say read the article I mentioned, Heaven and Hell, What Are They Really? Article number 14. And then shoot me an email with your questions, mark@soulproof.com. I'd be glad to communicate with you. My answers are brief, but to the point.
1: Next up, let's go to AC in Cleveland, Ohio. Welcome to the show. Hello, AC.
3: Hello, George. Hello, Cheryl. And hello. Mark.
2: Hello.
3: Mark, I'm reading over here in the Apostle Paul's epistle to the Corinthians, and Paul had a near-death experience, or actually may have died, okay?
2: Mm-hmm.
3: But definitely it would be termed at least a near-death experience, okay? And in his epistle to the Corinthians, he said that the devil can be transformed into an angel of light, which means the devil can mimic our loved ones, can mimic anybody living or dead, all right? And you said, you made this blanket statement that there was no hell, okay? But he wrote, knowing therefore the terror of the Lord, we persuade men. And Jesus gave a story of a Jewish rich man and a Jewish beggar. One ended up in hell, and the other one ended up in heaven. And the other point I want to make here is the Gospels were written in Greek, and the epistles, and the Jewish prophet Isaiah plainly said that hell hath enlarged itself. It expanded its borders. So if it's not a real place, how could it have expanded itself?
2: Okay, thanks. Thanks for the call. I'd be glad to answer this. First of all, I didn't say there's no hell, or if I did, I should have said there's no fiery eternal hell. There are temporary self-induced states of hell, but again, it's how we feel, what we believe, whether we're close to or distant from God, good. Love and light. When you read the article number 14, you'll understand more. These are big topics to discuss quickly and in minutes. And regarding the Gospels written, yeah, originally in Aramaic, then Hebrew, then Greek, then English. That's what we call the language bridge, and lots of things changed. Jesus and other great teachers over time knew that their words would go to people most of them illiterate. They couldn't write and read. And so they used lots of parables, metaphors, stories to share. Lazarus and the rich man, for example. So I would say, consider what would a loving God and teacher share, and is it literal or is it figurative, and trying to teach us to live a godly life, align with good and God, focus on those higher energies I mentioned in 108, and go from there. And same thing, follow up, mark at soulproof.com.
1: Mark, where can people see your documentary, Soulproof?
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1: Are you on social media?
2: I am. Okay. I have people handle that for me, but yeah, Facebook and Instagram and all that. So yeah, check out my name. Also, Soul Phone Project. Also, Greater Reality Program, a program I started to help people realize the big picture of life and how can they live accordingly.
1: Though we're in no rush, should people be afraid of the death process?
2: Not at all. I've been with many people as they passed, and so many of them have that peaceful look. You know, it's ironic. So many things that we believe on Earth, they're 180 degrees from the truth. And some people are so afraid to pass on and leave Earth. This is the toughest place to be here on Earth. When we pass on, we go back home, back to the really real place, and we remember how beautifully life is set up and how much we are loved.
1: Well, happy birthday, Mark, again. Thank you for being on the program. And Cheryl, again, thank you for everything you do. We'll talk to you in a moment. For Dan Galante, Donna Walker, Tom Danheiser, Sue Trikas, Lex Lonehood, Sean Latasur, Alec Fernandez, Tim Banal, George Knapp, Richard Sheridan, Ryan Recker, I'm George Norrie, somewhere out there on Coast to Coast AM. We'll see you on our next edition. Until then, be safe, everyone.

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5: Sending help to Venezuela. I'm Ted Lindner, Fox News. The U.S. pledging to provide assistance to the country after two devastating earthquakes this week. Secretary of State Marco Rubio detailing the Pentagon's part.
6: The Department of War is going to have to play a big logistical role here because they have the ability to land in challenging places. Right now, the airport in Caracas is damaged. One of the runways is cracked.
5: Venezuela's acting president declaring a state of emergency, warning the number of dead expected to climb. The health minister on Thursday night claiming at least 235 people are confirmed dead and thousands others injured. Iran's Revolutionary Guard Corps attacking a cargo ship in the Strait of Hormuz Thursday.
7: A U.S. official is confirming that an Iranian drone hit that cargo vessel called the Ever Lovely as it was exiting the Strait of Hormuz off the Omani coast. The ship is Singapore flagged. UK authorities say there was damage to the ship's bridge, but no casualties. The attack violates the memorandum of understanding signed between the U.S. and Iran just 8 days ago. That deal had helped sharply increase the amount of oil flowing through the strait. CENTCOM says more than 500 ships and 250 million barrels of crude have flowed through the strait since early May through the U.S. military's help with both mine clearance and transit coordination.
5: Fox's Lauren Simonetti. The evacuation of ships from the Strait of Hormuz was halted for a time Thursday by a U.N. agency. President Trump saying the strait has reopened. A top official in the National Park Service saying a liner along the bottom of the Lincoln Memorial reflecting pool was cut with a sharp knife or razor this month that caused damage to the foam ceiling installed as part of the $16 million rehab project. President Trump claims incidents of the pool have led to the arrests of six people. And a new Gallup poll finds 2 in 3 Americans facing financial hardship because of increased gas prices. The poll comes in the wake of a rise in prices at the pump since the war against Iran started in late February. 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
9: House Republicans have overturned several vetoes from Governor Josh Stein. The votes were possible after two Democratic lawmakers were absent from Wednesday's session, giving Republicans the narrow margin they needed. Three of the four overridden vetoes are now law, including bills limiting DEI practices in schools and government. Another law requires expanded cooperation between state agencies and federal immigration authorities. One additional bill still requires a final override vote in the Senate. More money is earmarked for a rail project that will run between two state capitals.
10: North Carolina's S-Line rail project is receiving an additional $65 million in federal funding to speed up construction for the project that will connect Raleigh to Richmond, Virginia. The first major phase of the project is already underway in the state capital to separate rail and roadway traffic to reduce congestion. The Federal Railroad Administration has contributed $122 million to the project. Phase one of the Durant Road project is on schedule to be finished by October. I'm Joe Morano.
9: A multi-day conference on gun violence is underway in Durham. Community leaders and law enforcement are working on developing violence prevention strategies. Organizers say sharing data and experiences will help shape solutions. The summit is part of a continued effort to address safety concerns with findings that could have an impact beyond Durham. Greensboro police are putting in efforts to reduce traffic deaths. There have been more than two dozen traffic-related deaths in 2026 so far. It's about 40% above the same time last year. The Warmer Days, Safer Roadways campaign is targeting known problem areas. Three suspects face charges in connection with a death investigation in Madison County. Two of the suspects were charged Wednesday with death by distribution. The investigation began after a man was found dead at a home in Mars Hill. Another suspect was arrested after investigators uncovered evidence of alleged rape. I'm Kyle Wilson.
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16: Friday, June 26th, 2026. I'm Jared Halpern. Democratic socialists are on the rise ahead of the midterm elections.
17: Some of the Democrats in the party are like, yeah, that's where we're moving. It's younger, it's more progressive. Get on board or get left behind.
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19: I'm Jackie Heinrich. From World Series champ to congressional candidate, we talked to a former Yankee about why he's sliding headfirst into politics.
20: It's a beautiful district, hardworking people that that are unfortunately tired of seeing what's happening in Washington, D.C.
21: And I'm Carol Markowitz. I've got the final word on the Fox News Rundown.
16: The Senate sent a rebuke to President Trump this week, then took it back. Over the war in Iran, let me explain. Tuesday, four Republican senators joined most Democrats to approve a war powers resolution to limit U.S. military strikes against Iran. That vote was met with anger from President Trump, who accused Republicans who supported the resolution of weakening the U.S. negotiating position in its talks with Iran. A day later, President Trump had a closed-door lunch with Senate Republicans, and one of those war powers supporters, Senator Bill Cassidy, says got into a heated exchange with the president.
22: The American people need to know more than we are being told. The Senate needs to know. And it does not appear, although I don't know for sure, that the course of this is going the way that we were told. And so I make no apologies for standing up to the president, if you will, trying to demand that more information be shared with the Senate and more information be shared with the American people.
16: Cassidy seemed to get what he was asking for. He was briefed later in the day at the White House by Vice President J.D. Vance and Special Envoy Steve Witkoff, who he says addressed many of his concerns. So Wednesday night, the Senate voted again on a separate war powers measure. This time, it failed after Cassidy flipped his vote and opposed the measure. But the episode highlights a rift between Republican lawmakers and the Republican president in a midterm election year. Democrats are also dealing with leadership struggles after three Democratic socialists backed by New York City Mayor Zohran Mamdani swept congressional primaries Tuesday. Then there's the Supreme Court, still silent on cases that could change election rules for the midterms and the country's long understood understanding of birthright citizenship.
17: I felt like we might have it by now.
16: Shannon Bream is chief legal affairs correspondent for Fox News, the anchor of Fox News Sunday, and the host of the Living the Bream podcast. She joined me Thursday afternoon from outside the U.S. Supreme Court.
17: Because after the arguments, I think most of us felt like, unless something drastically changed behind closed doors, that the justices, the majority of them, will probably decide against President Trump when it comes to that executive order. But clearly there's something difficult about them trying to get that thing nailed down. There are maybe some dissents. Maybe there are some concurrences. Maybe the chief has found a very narrow way to come to some kind of split decision. We just don't know, but we'll have opinions again on Monday. We know that's not the last day of the court, so they're definitely going into overtime. But maybe the birthright citizenship decision is turning out to be more complicated on paper than we thought it was going to be for the justices.
23: Is that kind of how it works? The longer it takes, sometimes that signals a lot of negotiating or trading of paper behind the scenes?
17: Yeah, I mean, that's what it signals to me. You and I know, covering the court, that the first Friday after they hear the arguments on a case, they take that initial vote behind closed doors. It's private. We never know what it is. Just the justices and maybe their clerks know. But then they start about writing the opinion. And during that time, you can shift votes. I mean, nothing is final until the votes are in, the opinions are written, and they actually issue it. So there could be some horse trading. There could be some votes swapping. If you can write an opinion in such a way that you bring more people on board, you gain their votes because you're including things that are important to them, it could really shift what happened behind closed doors. But that suggests to us there's a lot of negotiating going on about these last few opinions, still waiting on about eight of them now.
23: I will say one thing that has been clear in the final days here, and this was certainly true on Thursday, we are growing in the number of 6-3 opinions, these opinions with a kind of clear conservative liberal bent. Is that what you would expect for the bulk of these eight remaining cases?
17: You know what? I actually think, and this is just an educated guess from the arguments, I don't think that the Trump administration will do that well on birthright citizenship again, unless they're working out some really, really narrow compromise behind the scenes. I think that could be a 7-2, even an 8-1 decision, and that's just my guess. They, you know, sometimes you try to make a prediction and the court's like, nope, this is what we did. It's completely different. But I do think you could expect to see a lot of 6-3 in what's left. You know, we've got the trans athlete cases out of West Virginia and Idaho. Can those states ban biologically born males from participating in female sports? You got a couple that will potentially impact the elections. You've got how many days past election day you can count mail-in ballots, and whether or not parties can coordinate their expenditures with candidates. So a couple checks on the president's executive power potentially in dismissing a Fed board governor or an FTC commissioner. That those two cases might split. So I wouldn't be surprised if we see some more 6-3. I think you're on to something.
23: It's going to be fascinating at the Supreme Court. Across the street from where you are now at the Supreme Court is the United States Capitol. And boy, there were some fireworks there this week between President Trump and congressional Republicans.
17: Oh, my goodness.
23: And I want to talk about that Senate meeting that blew up between Senator Cassidy and President Trump. But before we even got to that meeting was this blockbuster announcement from President Trump that he was not going to sign this housing affordability package. This is bipartisan legislation. It brought together proposals from President Trump, proposals from Elizabeth Warren. It got like 90% plus vote in the House and the Senate. And the president says he won't sign it until he sees movement on the Save America Act. How big a shock was that to Republican leaders who I think are hoping that this legislation kind of provides them a message here heading into the midterms?
17: Yeah, and they were really hoping that they could, as you said, campaign on that, message on that, say, look, we got something done on the affordability issue. A lot of people feel like, how do you even get into the housing market here as a young person or young family in America? And this was something that, as you said, had overwhelming bipartisan support. And Republicans I picked up, and you may have gotten the same thing, many of them said to me, they were disgruntled, I think is a good word, because they thought that was going to be a win that day. The signing with the president, look, we can take this out there and show people we're actually getting things done, and it's going to benefit them in a real world kind of way. So every time the president kind of snatches back something like the Jay Clayton nomination that they thought might resolve the issue over DNI, over FISA, Republicans felt like that was another slap in the face, a surprise to them from the White House. And they are trying to communicate to the president, we want to help you. Like, help me help you, from Jerry Maguire. We want to get your agenda across the finish line, but when you keep pulling out the football from us, like Lucy and Charlie Brown, we can't get things done that will actually benefit you in the midterms.
23: And to me, also signals how central this Save America Act, the voter ID, proof of citizenship, those issues are to President Trump, so much so that he seems willing to prioritize that over these other legislative agenda items. How sustainable is that, given that we kind of know what the environment in the Senate is where the Save America Act has long been stalled?
17: Yeah, and I don't know when the issue of the math and the reality of what Senator Thune, the Senate Majority Leader, is dealing with over there, whether it will get through to the White House, because it has not so far. You know, the president has been very successful in business and many ways in his political career in just forcing things to bend to his will. I'm not sure he can get the Senate to do that, though. I mean, the numbers just are not there for what he wants. Now, listen, the House version of the Save America Act just gets to voter ID and it gets to proof of citizenship. Now, what the president wants and what he's added to the Senate version is, you know, prohibition on most mail-in ballots, issues that deal with trans athletes and treatment for transgender minors. That version has never gotten to 50 votes. It is going to be very difficult to ever get that to 50 votes. And you know, in the Senate, absent some end runaround, you've got to get to 60 votes to even move forward. So those who are frustrated with the Senator Mike Lees of the world, who are saying we just have to do it until it works, are saying, you know, the votes just are not there. So the president says find a way to get it done, and we're at this impasse where nothing is going to get done in the Senate until they find some way forward.
23: There is a big, fascinating dynamic happening with Democrats as well. This ascendancy of Democratic socialists is something that is getting a lot of attention. It is putting establishment Democrats on notice. We saw the clean sweep of Mayor Mamdani's picks on Tuesday in New York City. The question, I guess, for for me is how significant those wins are. We have seen Democratic Socialists do really well in these kind of, I don't want to say smaller elections, but very geographically centered elections in big cities. Is this a clarion call that this wing of the Democratic Party is about to break out maybe in statewide races or become standard bearers for the Democratic Party nationally?
17: Yeah, it's possible. And listen, some of the Democrats in the party are like, yeah, that's where we're moving. It's younger. It's more progressive. Get on board or get left behind. There's an interesting race coming up out of Colorado, one of the House races there that I'd watch very closely because Colorado is not New York City. I mean, there's certainly liberal pockets of it. But for the establishment Democrats who are trying to say what happened Tuesday night, it's just New York City. They're very progressive. That's what it is. The mayoral primary here in Washington. Okay, D.C. is a big city. It's very blue. But Colorado could be a little bit of a different story if we see the self-described socialists win there. And again, in the past, it would be that socialists would be something that some of these candidates would be tagged with. They're tagging themselves. Yeah. I mean, this is their own chosen label.
23: You're talking about the Diane DeGette race in Denver, right?
17: Right. She's been out in Colorado.
23: She's been in the House for decades.
17: Yeah, she's an incumbent. And so if she's knocked off by somebody to her left who is, you know, embracing a lot of these Democratic Socialist of America ideals and platforms, then that's going to say something, I think, more broadly about the party. You saw all the headlines on Wednesday where Mom Donnie is now the kingmaker. Well, that creates a lot of headaches for House Minority Leader Hakeem Jeffries in a lot of ways. First of all, he lost in some of those endorsements. And Chuck Schumer as well. Yes, I mean, he's like, you know, the younger progressive Democrat party members are like, you're not the guy anymore. You're not running New York. You're not running New York City. You got to get on board with the new generation. But it also is creating an issue for Hakeem Jeffries. If they do retake the House, he becomes the Speaker. He's going to have to manage those members who are like, let's get rid of ICE, free Palestine, let's get rid of police. You know, he's going to have to manage that within his own caucus, too, if he becomes the Speaker here. And that's part of what he's got to do as part of his job. And those new members coming in from New York and possibly other places are going to be a little bit more radical. And, you know, Republicans are going to say these are a perfect foil for us. It doesn't matter if it's just New York and Washington, maybe Colorado. We're going to campaign and we're going to play all of these sound bites from the last week or so where a lot of these folks are saying things like abolish ICE.
23: One of those races, too, you mentioned Colorado. This is kind of playing out in that open Senate race in Michigan, too, isn't it?
17: Exactly. Yes, you've got another situation there in Michigan, which is, you know, again, that sort of potential fracture internally for the party. Yeah, who's calling the shots? Who's actually leading the party now?
23: And so that's something that is an interesting dynamic. Listen, parties kind of always go through these identity crises when they're out of power. Mm-hmm. But you think that on Tuesday, especially in the Denver primary, that will be a big signal as to where the Democratic Party is more nationally and maybe outside of the big blue cities.
17: Yeah, and it's going to be harder for Democrats to say what they were all running around here saying on Wednesday, like, New York's sort of an outlier. That's not us. They don't speak for the party. We've got a very broad tent. We want to bring people in from all different viewpoints, but they don't speak for us. Well, Zohran Mamdani, for a lot of people, was doing the speaking on Tuesday night. And I think, if Colorado goes super progressive, then Democrats are going to have to think about their messaging more broadly.
23: So I assume no shortage of news to cover on Sunday. Where do you start on Fox News Sunday?
17: It's a great question. We're actually going to be live from the Great American State Fair on the Mall. You know, give you a little bit of an inside peek at that 250 celebration. And the fact that we have 8 huge Supreme Court decisions still awaiting and the first batch of them landing on Monday, we'll certainly recap and see where we are with those two.
23: I will see you on the Ferris wheel. Shannon Bream, thank you very much.
17: Meet you there. Thanks, Jared.

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16: Look at what's happening from the Fox News Rundown.
17: Good morning. It's Friday, June 26th. This is the Fox News Rundown. The ceasefire in the Middle East appears to be on shaky ground after Iran fired on a cargo ship, and Israel says it killed several Hezbollah terrorists. Fox's Chandley Painter.
18: First, U.S. officials confirm an Iranian drone attacked a Singapore-flagged cargo ship as it tried to cross the Strait of Hormuz, testing the state of the peace talks with the U.S. The Secretary of State focusing on the ships that are safely traveling through the vital waterway, and now the Wall Street Journal reports the regime hopes to make $40 billion a year by charging for security, safety, and environmental services in the strait. Meantime, Israel says it took out six Hezbollah terrorists in two separate attacks when they posed a threat to IDF soldiers in their security zone in southern Lebanon, the IDF promising to continue to operate to remove immediate threats.
17: Well, the Strait of Hormuz was closed for a time Thursday after the Iranian drone attack. President Trump says the strait has since reopened to traffic. Venezuela's health minister says at least 235 people are dead, 4,300 injured in the pair of catastrophic earthquakes that rocked its capital city. Thousands are unaccounted for. The latest from Fox's Christina Coleman.
19: The death toll is expected to rise. This tragedy spurring international support from multiple countries, including our own. The U.S. military announced that it's surging forces in this region to assist in earthquake relief efforts, which include sending several ships and a C-130 and C-17 to the area to help U.S. government personnel and search and rescue teams get around during this operation. And again, just a desperate race against the clock to find those survivors.
17: The U.S. sending $150 million in aid. And President Trump returns to the Washington Hilton today for the first time since the attempted assassination at the White House Correspondents' Dinner. He will be there to headline the Faith and Freedom Coalition's Road to Majority Conference. I'm Sue Guzman on the Fox News Rundown.
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0: News. I'm Ted Linder. At least 235 people have died after two powerful earthquakes strike Venezuela.
1: More than 1,000 others are hurt and many remain missing. Officials fear hundreds may still be trapped under collapsed buildings, and rescue crews are racing against time.
0: It's Fox

0: Katie Byrne, the U.S. pledging to provide assistance to Venezuela. The evacuation of ships from the Strait of Hormuz halted for a time Thursday by a U.N. agency after the British military reported a Singapore vessel was hit by a projectile off the coast of Oman.
1: U.S. officials confirmed the IRGC attacked a Singapore-flagged cargo ship with a drone as it tried to cross the Strait of Hormuz today.
0: Fox's Aisha Hazni, President Trump saying the Strait has since reopened. And a 74-year-old Florida man became the oldest person to be executed in the state. Dusty Ray Spencer, convicted of fatally stabbing his wife Karen back in 1992. The execution, the ninth in Florida this year. 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
3: Early businesses received quite a boost from the Carolina Hurricane Stanley Cup run. Estimates put the total economic impact at more than $13 million. Bar and restaurant owners say the surge helped offset the usual summer slowdown, with customers staying longer and spending more. Greensboro leaders have scrapped a plan for red light cameras. City officials say the original proposal was dropped due to contract costs, community pushback, and a shift in priorities. The new discussion is focused on using speed cameras in school zones, where they are allowed under North Carolina law. The armadillo population is rising in western North Carolina faster than anywhere else in the state. A report from the Wildlife Commission shows the mountain region had the most confirmed sightings. The animals have been found in 8 of our western counties. Armadillos are invasive and can be killed without a permit. I'm Kyle Wilson.
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12: I'm Maria Bartiromo, and this is the Fox Business Report.
13: The major averages finishing mixed on Thursday as investors continue to rotate out of high-flying AI stocks even after blockbuster earnings from Micron Technology. The tech-heavy Nasdaq, which has been dinged by worries around AI spending this week, continued to lose ground as the Magnificent Seven big-cap tech stocks fell, led by Apple. Its stock tumbled 6% after the tech giant implemented price hikes on some of its products, increasing investors' concerns. Still, Kyle Wool, CEO at Domineering Securities, remains upbeat about tech stocks.
14: When you have sell-offs, there's an old adage on Wall Street, you got to buy the dips. And I think you had a great opportunity over the last few weeks to step into the market and buy some of these great names that I believe will be higher a year from now.
13: The Dow up 72 points, the Nasdaq lower by 118, S&P 500 down a point.

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1: We've never let up all season. That's kind of been our MO, never give up. And we had a great series. We pitched our butts off and scored just enough runs to get it done.
2: That was Mark Teixeira after the New York Yankees punched their ticket to the 2009 World Series. Six games later, he was a champion. The former All-Star played 14 seasons in the majors after he was drafted by the Texas Rangers in 2001. He also played for the Atlanta Braves and the Los Angeles Angels. But today, Teixeira is switching his stance, this time into politics. He is running to represent Texas's 21st congressional district. After President Trump endorsed him, he caught more than 61% of the primary vote. The president lauded his MLB career while speaking in Corpus Christi earlier this year.
3: I'll tell you what, that's the end of the Democrats' chances of winning the game. When you have a top major league player in your team, they're in deep trouble. That's good. We're rooting for you, Big. I'm a big fan, too. What a great baseball player you are.
2: He will face off against Democrat Dr. Kristen Hook in this November's election. He says his campaign is about delivering President Trump's agenda and not just playing in next year's congressional baseball game.
4: There's a lot of teamwork that's needed in Washington, D.C.
2: Republican congressional candidate for Texas's 21st district, Mark Teixeira.
4: And I think the baseball game is really a fun way to bring people together and even work across the aisle a little bit, even if it's for 3 hours. There weren't any, bench clearing brawls in the game a few weeks ago. So that was good to see.
2: I got one more baseball question for you and then on to other issues. I want to get your take on the Giants this week. The league's in some hot water over their Pride Night hats. The players who wrote Bible verses on those hats were protested by some Bay Area LGBTQ identifying fans. Some of them said those players should wear the Pride Night gear or be benched. The MLB commissioner said that those players who violated their rules against altering their uniforms are not going to be punished, but also admitted that the Giants were not really good at communicating that wearing the hat for Pride Night was optional. What was your thought as you were watching all this play out? You must have had some opinions.
4: Yep, total disaster, PR disaster for the league. PR disaster for the Giants. These players were just expressing their Christianity. They were forced to do something that they didn't want to do. Why do we have Pride Nights anyway? I played in the major leagues for 14 years. We play 162 games a year. We don't have these conversations. We don't take political stances to or for anything. It's a hard job playing baseball. And bringing something like a Pride Night and forcing players to wear a cap, whether that was the rule or not, that's what it looked like. And like I said, total disaster for the Giants and for Major League Baseball. And I'm proud of the players for standing up for their rights, professing their faith, because at the end of the day, that's the most important thing here is, we live in a Christian culture where people are trying to silence us. And we're not going to let the San Francisco Giants or any outside group silence our faith.
2: Your run, you have said it's really about securing the country from the border to elections. I was watching some of your recent interviews and you'd mentioned that one of your biggest priorities if you join Congress is going to be getting the SAVE Act passed. The president's pretty fixated on that too right now, to the point where he actually refused this week to sign the housing bill that Congress just passed that his own administration had been touting as a major achievement, saying that he wants to get the SAVE Act passed and he's going to basically hold it until he gets what he wants. Problem is, in the Senate, they've made clear that there just are not the votes for that, and there are also not enough votes to change the filibuster to pass it along party lines, which is what he is vying for. So there's this stalemate right now. In your opinion, do you think that it's time for, just looking at the reality of the situation, for Republicans to maybe try to get to something that could pass? Because you've got voter ID, which is broadly enjoys broad support, but even Republicans are divided over some of the other provisions in that bill, including the mail-in ballot stuff. What do you think they should do?
4: Yeah, we need to figure out a way to make sure that there's voter ID in federal elections. I mean, 71% of Democrats agree that we should have secure elections and you should be an American citizen, should have to show your ID to register to vote and vote in these elections. So that is maybe some common ground that we can find. I don't know all the different procedures and all the different rules that, go through the Senate. I'm not even in the House yet. That being said, I do feel like we need to be a little bit more aggressive as a whole, as Republicans, just to make sure that we can put pressure on Democrats, because this is something that voters all across the nation, 80+% of the total electorate and 71% of Democrats believe that we need this. So we should keep fighting until we get the SAVE Act done.
2: The mail-in ballot issue seems to be sort of a sticking point for a lot of the battles right now in Congress and also in the courts. You had yesterday a federal judge side with Democrat-led states who sued the administration over an executive order that included a lot of provisions around mail-in balloting, signature verification, things like this. But the piece of it that's sticking out is that USPS, U.S. Postal Service, under a proposed rule, said that they would only give mail-in ballots to states that provided them with lists of who was eligible to receive them. Now, a bunch of these Democrat-led states sued the administration, saying that that effectively turns USPS into a ballot verification agency. The judge sided with those plaintiffs, and now you have the government most likely appealing this. But what do you say to Republican critics who have an issue on some of this mail-in ballot stuff and argue that federalizing elections infringes on states' rights?
4: Listen, I'm a big states' rights fan because I believe states like Texas are doing it the right way. We are securing our elections, and we feel good about that in Texas and in Texas 21 in my district. That being said, there are other states that are not doing it the right way. And so from my standpoint, mail-in ballots for members of the military or you know, people that might be in hospitals that can't get to the voting booths, I'm okay with that. But there's a process. There is a structural There's a system in place that allows you to have normal mail-in balloting. But what these Democrat states are trying to do, they are trying to harvest these ballots and make sure that they can have thousands or tens of thousands of Democrat safe ballots that they can have in their hands and then put in for their preferred candidate on the Democratic side. That's what we need to stop. And so I'm not for taking away states' rights, but states that are encouraging ballot harvesting, encouraging election fraud, signing up people that maybe don't even have the ability to vote because they're here illegally, that's a problem. And so the federal government should come in and end that practice.
2: Are you at all worried that because mail-in voting is legal in some states and Democrats are very effective at using it, that all of these discussions around the issue of mail-in voting and it could ultimately hurt Republicans if it depresses turnout? Do you have any worry about that?
4: Well, I always worry about depressed turnout because if you look at my district in Texas 21, half of the district is in the Texas Hill Country and it's spread out. People are spread out. They travel a lot. It may take a little while for them to drive to the poll. Like, okay. I understand that there are cities that it's really easy to get people to the polls. We need to let rural Americans know that we want you coming to the polls. We want you, snow, rain, shine, whatever it is, we want you getting to the polls. And so anything that we pass cannot depress voter turnout because the Democrats, a lot of cities, a lot of very urban populations where people are all together, they're getting them out. And

0: the things that James Tallarico has said in the past and bills that he has pushed for in the past, they're not Texas values. And I think that the voters are going to turn out in November and show that.
1: Mark Teixeira, thank you so much for talking to us today. It was awesome to chat with you, sir, and good luck.
0: Thanks, Jackie.

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13: Fox News, I'm Sue Guzman. President Trump says the Strait of Hormuz is now open after there was a pause for a time Thursday when a Singapore flagged ship came under Iranian drone fire.
14: Iran has warned ships out there that transiting the strait without their authorization will be dealt with.
13: Fox's Aisha Hosni. Vice President J.D. Vance Thursday defending President Trump's long

0: long-term objectives in Iran.
1: He says, we came what we set out to do. We created incredible diplomatic, economic, and military leverage. Let's use that leverage to go and accomplish an even bigger win for the American people.
0: And Russia is reporting one of the biggest Ukrainian attacks on its soil and annexed Crimea since Russia began its full-scale invasion of Ukraine more than 4 years ago. Russian air defense is intercepting 660 drones in a major nighttime attack. 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

0: is the Fox News Rundown. Now a look at sports.
1: The United States dropping its last group stage game of the FIFA World Cup on Thursday, losing 3-2 to Turkey and falling just short of a clean sweep of its opponents. Turkey gave the U.S. its first deficit of the tournament, leading at the half 2-1. Sebastian Berhalter got the Americans back in it with a goal in the 49th minute, and the score would stay 2-2 until the 98th minute when Turkey scored the game winner. But despite the loss, the U.S. will be back in action on Wednesday as they will play Bosnia and Herzegovina in the round of 32. That's your sports on the Fox News Rundown. Tony Genualdo, Fox News.
2: Now an update from OutKick Stan Dockich.
3: The NFL has announced there will not be a supplemental draft for gambleaholic, I guess, according to him, Brendan Sorsby. The Texas Tech quarterback is SOL. I'll let you look that up. And he will not be eligible to play in the NFL this season. Is the NFL making an example out of Sorsby? Probably. Is the NFL right for doing this? Sure. We have another blackball situation. All right. But this ain't going away. I'm betting, just betting, Sorsby will have one last lawsuit up his sleeve where he goes at the NFL. The NFL has informed teams that it will not be holding a supplemental draft, meaning Texas Tech quarterback Brendan Sorsby will not be eligible to enter the NFL in 2026. There's a lot more here, and the NFL knows it. For OutKicks, don't at me. I'm Dan Dockich, and this is Fox News Rundown.
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7: Chicago, Chicago, that toddling town. Or it was some time ago when Frank Sinatra sang about it. Now it's in the throes of something called a transfemicide state of emergency, according to Chicago Mayor Brandon Johnson, with no time for a little toddling around the dance floor. Posting to his X account, Johnson announced in all apparent seriousness, since declaring a transfemicide state of emergency, our administration has strengthened the city's capacity to support LGBTQ plus Chicagoans. The city, he continued, is centering the voices and lived experiences of trans Chicagoans to chart a path towards a safer, more connected city. Transfemicide is the targeted killing of a transgender woman motivated by transphobic and misogynistic hatred. Chicago implemented its state of emergency in 2024. You may think such a thing is necessary because of the many, many murders of trans Chicagoans happening daily. In fact, only one trans person was killed in Chicago in all of last year, and that incident appears to have been a matter of domestic violence unrelated to their trans status. That's sad, but it's not trans femicide state of emergency sad. American cities are sinking, and few embody this decline more than Chicago. Last week, over the Juneteenth three-day weekend, 39 people were shot in Chi-Town and 6 killed. None of them were trans. That is not considered a state of emergency. It's just an average weekend in Chicago, a city that saw 416 murders last year, many of them young Black men. And those 416 killings were seen as a win for the city, representing the lowest homicide rate in 60 years. But when you're still tallying more than a murder a day, perhaps a celebration should be somewhat muted, lest an SUV pulls up and starts spraying the party with bullets, as occurred at a Juneteenth celebration a few days ago. Meanwhile, Chicagoans' quality of life continues to deteriorate, and people and businesses are leaving in droves. When Ken Griffin took his company Citadel and its talents to Miami, Chicago lost billions of dollars in tax revenue and spending. Right now, its NFL team, the Chicago Bears, have one foot out the door on the way to Indiana. Yet its mayor is wasting his time on all but non-existent trans femicide. Chicago has the same population, around 2.7 million, as it did 100 years ago. A lack of growth that tells the story of a city in deep trouble. So its leaders are making up nonsense crises as a smokescreen for the troubles that actually exist. It's obviously so much easier to blather about centering voices and lived experience than it is to solve their city's dire problems. So politicians do just that. They signal to the right people that everyone's on the same team and not to worry about any uncomfortable changes that could actually improve anything for the people. Who knows? Johnson could even declare victory. Maybe it's his trans femicide state of emergency that's keeping trans people from being murdered in his city. The lived experience of non-trans Chicagoans who get murdered every weekend, notwithstanding. This is Carol Markowitz, columnist at the New York Post and host of The Carol Markowitz Show and Normally Podcasts.
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0: loophole. They get to make us do one more show. Apparently, there's this thing called Friday. I don't know. Didn't see it last week. Won't see it next week. But here it be. I'll see it. But I'll see it, you know, much later from a getting up perspective. Good morning. It is 6:06 here on the KCO Day radio program. Glad to have you along. And because it is Friday, we'll do the Friday things, you know, like chat with Mr. Pete Callender. That'll be coming up 2 hours, a little bit of a wait, 2 hours from right now, because that's how we do that. And boy, oh boy, do we got a bunch of just general insanity floating around in our story stack today. Some good audio to get into as well. If I can get this one thing to open, there it goes. Okay. Man, it's been update city on my computator this week. I'm sure everything is perfect, perfectly appropriate. Ross, you see there's popcorn out there? Somebody set up a popcorn machine. Did you get some popcorn? Breakfast popcorn? You got to put breakfast in front of whatever we eat when it's not appropriate, because sometimes I eat beefaroni in the morning out of a can cold, and it freaks some people out. So, yeah. Yeah, nice little touch this morning. All right, so Trump mentioned that they actually may have caught the people who cut up the bottom of the reflecting pool. And I'm just looking at the reaction on social media, especially, you know, among the blue sky contingent. And they just refuse to believe that anyone... Who would be so crazy that they would go down with some sort of, you know, blade of some sort and chop up this coating, or not, it's not even a coating. It's the best way to describe it would be like an underwater tarp, but thicker than that. Yeah, if you look at some core filings going back here, literally weeks ago, that is what the National Park Service was alleging, that it was cut, and it was cut with a straight blade. I called it, by the way, when I saw the picture of when they arrested Canoe Dude over there for pulling it up. And again, I don't know that he had anything to do with cutting it, but the way that you had this clean seam where there was no seam previously was super sus, as the kids say. And also, and I thank God they mentioned it, because I scream about this at my TV or my computer every time they do one of the algae stories. As a kid who grew up on a ranch, and I'm sure many of you who've grown up in agricultural positions know, if you get one fast food drink cup, right, that McDonald's cup you got with your coffee this morning, or the Chick-fil-A one you'll get at lunch, or whatever it is. One cup that size filled with fertilizer, good fertilizer, thrown into any body of water, you're going to grow some friends. That's how easy it is, essentially, to walk up there and sabotage this. And I refuse to believe that none of these nitwits know this. It's common knowledge. It's one of the largest arguments you'll ever hear in a water runoff discussion over rural property. Oh yeah, and also strategically from my family's perspective, and anybody else who maintains their own man-made water, you know, we have ponds, we have elevated, and then we have leveled ponds based on the elevation change that flow down to each other. You don't, you're not planting anything next there. You do not want fertilizer to get in there. That is no bueno. That is bad, bad, bad news. That's how you get all algae and all sorts of crazy crap. So it looks like Trump's saying that they caught. So I'm going to be very interested. I only saw that this morning. So I'm going to be very interested to hear a little more about that. Okay. All right. Coming up on the show. So much horribleness. I wish there was more fun stories today. I mean, there are some fun stories, don't get me wrong. But, like, everybody's just lost their collective mind, man. Just lost their collective minds. They're finally going after one judge. No, not one of the hundreds of district judges who think they have more power than the president, but rather a judge in Florida. But and that's one of those stories, too, that's kind of bugging me, ruining the day, because it's just awful. Let's see here. Let me go back to this. This is the AP story. This doesn't have the Trump quote. I only saw that this morning. It says, reflecting pool liner cut with a sharp knife or razor. According to a U.S. Park Police, so what were they filing? It's because of the lawsuit, right? So they had to file documents based on this. What do they refer to them as? They soft sell this so bad. A nonpartisan group's lawsuit against fixing the reflecting pool. Like everybody knows what's up. It's just another Democrat group out there, and it's just anything Trump does. So because of their lawsuit, government has had to file paperwork, you know, responses, their own stuff. And, so now you have this particular quote unquote allegation, which if you believe it, it's more than an allegation, people physically went up in there and decided they were going to do this. And do I believe that there are people crazy enough to go up and do this just because the TDS runs that strong? 1,000%. They shot this dude. I absolutely believe they'd come over with their box cutter in the middle of the night and slice down the thing to try to make him look bad. And everyone's going, it sounds like some paranoid conspiracy theory. No, it sounds like the easiest conspiracy theory you've ever heard. There's literally nothing to it. I don't even like to call it a conspiracy theory. Conspiracy theories take work. Ross, what is more of a conspiracy theory? The Earth's flat and we're in a dome, or some lunatic at 1 a.m. with his stupid box cutter who's going to use to probably rob somebody, leaned down into the pool and just took a big old slice there?
1: Yeah, I'm going to say dome.
0: Dome, yes. You know how many people have to be? Do you know there's a conspiracy theory that Australia doesn't exist? And when you fly to Australia, you actually fly to, was it Argentina, right? Somewhere in South America.
1: Chile.
0: Oh, Chile. All right. Somewhere in South America. And then they all pretend to be Australian. Do you know how many people have to be in on that?
1: No, it's true. That's why Bluey is a psyop.

0: not, why? You like Bluey, I thought. You said Bluey was a good show, right?
1: I love it, but I'm well aware that it actually comes from Chile.
0: I've been to Chile. There's no Bluey's. I shouldn't say that. Maybe Bluey is a thing there. It's probably worldwide. But I didn't see like a Bluey factory or anything.
1: My other favorite one is that volcano.
0: They didn't even have chili.
1: Volcanoes don't exist. Like, they're not real.
0: Yeah. Well, what's better, volcanoes don't exist or birds aren't real?
1: Man. Mm. But, I mean, yeah, the box cutter one is like a no-brainer there, man.
0: Yeah, they're like, oh, it's a conspiracy theory. I'm like, no, that's literally one angry person who probably posted on Blue Sky that they did it. It's just that dumb.
1: Did you see what Nate Silver said about it?
0: No.
1: Nate Silver said something, it was like 2 days ago. It was something like, you know, we have the World Cup going on. We have the 250th coming up. And if you're spending any time at all focused on the reflective pool and now it's pissing you off, you need mental help.
0: Yeah. Yeah, probably. But then I see people dressed as pink dinosaurs leaning down at the pool,
1: yeah,
0: so coaxing the algae.
1: Right, so once again, mental help.
0: Yeah, that's... There's something needed, man.
1: Like, you're just sitting there at home, you got so much going on, you're like, duh, this stupid pool, Trump, I'm going to cut it up, Like, why?
0: I saw this old couple getting interviewed by one of the guys there, and he was straight interviewing him. And this dude, he's retired. He says he's a longtime DC resident. I'm just assuming he or his wife used to be a federal worker, now they're retired. And they spent 5 minutes outlining why anytime Trump does anything, it's a vanity project. But anytime anybody else ever made any repairs to anything under the, you know, under the National Park Service or within the monuments, everything was hunky-dory. And this man was so angry, even though nobody was pushing on him, he was so angry and just giving his answer that his wife was staring at him like his heart was going to explode. And that's the kind of dude that just sitting there all day, got nothing going on, retired. Doesn't have a coffee club to go sit at for 2 hours at a Hardee's like a normal old man. And, you know, just sits there and seethes. His wife's just sitting there. She didn't say a word. I'm sure she was nodding, so she agrees with him. But, like, that's the dude Ross is talking about. Just sitting there all day thinking about nothing but a reflecting pool. And I'm just like, yeah, one a-hole with a, you got a little knife in his pocket? Fine. Or, you know, better yet, here's what you do, Ross. Ready? I'm going to explain how to get away with it. So if Moonbats are listening, here you go. When you go to slice the thing on the reflecting pool and you bring your knife, just say the reflecting pool put hands on you. And then Jasmine Crockett will feel that you have a legal right to go ahead and stab it. Ta-da! I'm literally an attorney, but not an attorney. Just, you know, legally. All right, 618. Hang on.
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0: I was just breaking the news to poor Mr. Ross there that his team is either cursed, recursed, or continues to be cursed, which is different because recurse means maybe you sloughed off one curse and now it's back. I don't know, whatever. You got to keep the governor of New York away from your team, bro. That was awkward. Governor Kathy Hochul, whatever, decided to show up for the ribbon cutting for the Buffalo Bills' new stadium. What's the name of your stadium? Highmark, right?
1: Yep.
0: Okay. Anywho, so now she is purportedly a Buffalo fan. I don't know if that's true or not. Ross, does the state of New York believe she's a Buffalo fan?
1: I believe so. I mean, I've seen her be for the Bills for a long time now, and she gets involved with, like, blizzards and shoveling and, you know, saying,
0: hey, we're gonna politician can't. Stuff.
1: Yeah.
0: But so she's there, and she thought she was going to get this party rocking. So, you know, it's standard setup. You got a stage there. You got Bill, you know, I don't know if the ownership group was there or the GM standing there. Governor's there. You got some local politicians. Because, of course, right, it's a stadium, so there's taxpayer dollars intermingled on all of that. And so they're having the ribbon cutting for this thing that, thankfully, Bills fans stopped jumping in the hole that it was. That was a thing. You should look it up. And she thought she was going to get that party rocking and start a little chant. And let me just tell you, it did not go well.
21: All right, let's get this party started. Let's go. Let's go, Buffalo. Let's go, Buffalo. Let's go, Buffalo.
0: Nobody.
21: Right, seriously?
0: There is an audience there, by the way. There is a full audience there. It looks to be about 100 chairs, like folding chairs, dignitaries, whatever. I don't know who's all there, but not a single person is ready to go. Let's go, Buffalo. And she keeps trucking.
21: Are you going to win a championship season with that kind of enthusiasm? Men and women of labor, you know what I'm talking about. Let's go.
0: Oh, it was also union construction workers. You couldn't get construction workers to chant something? The construction workers like to have fun. I used to work construction.
1: I mean, I feel like she's chanting it wrong. She's got the inflection wrong, like the rhythm wrong. Especially that last one she was about to do, where she goes, let's go, Buffalo. That is wrong. It's let's go, Buffalo. Or if she just went, hey, then it would happen. She's doing it wrong.
0: All right, so Ross says she's doing it, yeah. And she puts a pause in it. That's what you're alleging? All right, let's listen to it again.
21: All right, let's get this party started. Let's go. Let's go, Buffalo. Let's go, Buffalo.
0: Like, come on. Yeah. Oh, that's no, dude, no, that no, second one, you could totally hear
1: No, keep it going. No.
21: Oh, Buffalo. All right, seriously? You're gonna win a championship season with that kind of enthusiasm?
0: You don't win a championship.
21: Men and women of labor, you know what I'm talking about. Let's go, Buffalo!
1: Right there.
21: Let's go, Buffalo!
1: What is that?
21: We gotta get this place some good karma, right? Gotta send our
1: boo
21: boys
1: this
21: off
1: woman.
21: To a great sense of accomplishment. And
0: where is the boo?
21: In the wings.
1: I'm at the gym the other day, and this couple comes up to me. Right, this couple comes up, and they're like, "Hey, we like your hat." And I'm like, yeah, go Bills. And they go, thanks. I go, thanks.
0: What?
1: But they just walk away. I go, thanks. You're supposed to say it back. It's like a Bills thing. Go Bills, go Bills. Happens all the time, wherever I am in Wake Forest, all the time, especially at the gym. Like, somebody will always come up, go Bills, go Bills. Like your hat. Go Bills, thanks. What?
0: Gotcha.
1: Not real fans.
0: Are you sitting down?
1: What?
0: Those are probably swingers, bro.
1: You know, Marky said the same thing. She did.
0: Yeah.
1: It's like that was her first reaction. She was like, "There's swingers."
0: Yeah, man. You almost got invited to like a Bill, creepy Bills, you know, swinger party.
1: Yeah, I'm very busy. Can't make it.
0: Somebody's got to dress up as Josh Allen. It's a whole thing.
1: It really threw me off. I'm like, "What do you mean, thanks?"
0: Yeah, Kathy Hochul. What are you doing?
21: All right, let's get this party started. Let's go. Let's go, Buffalo. Let's go, Buffalo. Let's go, Buffalo. All right, seriously? You're going to win a championship season with that kind of
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6: Oh, man, I saw videos where Ross, I just texted you this video so you can retweet it. 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
8: Yep.
6: What you have is you have the French rushing into, I don't know, whatever their version of where you buy air conditioners and fans is, and fighting each other for them. 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Looks like it's a DVD, you know, back in the day, old school DVD sale on Black Friday, DVD player. You know, where you got to murder somebody at Walmart to make sure you can pay $20 for one. That's going on in France over AC units and fans right now. Except they fight like they're French, so it's not as exciting. So there is that. Usually whoever has it immediately surrenders and hands it over. So, but yeah. Yeah, they had a warm one over there, so everyone's figuring out that maybe they should get something to cool down with. Yesterday, the Supreme Court basically just wrecked Washington Liberals' day, man. So many different rulings. We had some gun stuff. I'll tell you, one of the big ones, well, there's two big ones, but one of the big ones is the Supreme Court ruled that Trump, and this is how they word it, Trump can turn back asylum seekers at the U.S. border. It wasn't that he was turning them back. You have to understand, since 2017, since Trump's first term, based on a bad ruling, the de facto policy in the U.S., even though they found other ways to mitigate it, was to recognize somebody as having arrived, quote, in America once they make contact with anybody from the American government in a border control situation. That was the part. You had some moonbat judge who decided that you can be one of these big migrant groups, sloughing it all the way through Mexico from wherever, get up to the border, and if you have one conversation with somebody on the border, you have, quote, arrived in America. The Supreme Court yesterday said that is not the case. No. Not the case. You know why? Because it's not the case. If you go somewhere, let's say you go to the club and they got the velvet rope there and they got a guy with a, you know, got a list, right? And you show, you're like, I want to come in, and you're not on the list. You can't come in. You didn't go to that club. You didn't go to the club. You can't. You tell your friends you went to the club, and then you tell them what happened. They're going to be like, you didn't go to the club, dude. They didn't let you in. That's what was rectified in that ruling yesterday. It's literally the least surprise. Well, no, it's not even the least surprising. The least surprising was the Supreme Court reiterated that the word temporary doesn't mean forevers. It means a limited period of time. Which I did not know. Ross, did you know that temporary does not mean forever? I did not know until the Supreme Court pointed this out to me yesterday.
15: Well, thank God they're there, you know?
6: Yeah.
15: That's a tough one.
6: Yeah, they're like, oh, this temporary protective status is not forever. And what that ruling dealt with is the TPS program. People from El Salvador, people from Syria, people from Haiti. And I saw one of the activists is like, we are doctors and lawyers and taxi drivers, and we've been here, some of us, for 20 years. 20 years sounds the furthest from temporary that I've ever heard. And also, you know what Haiti, could use right now? Doctors and engineers. Because there's some building that needs to be done, and I'm sure there's some people who need some medical treatment. So that was least surprising, them affirming that temporary doesn't mean forever. But this one's pretty close. Yeah, if you show up and you talk to the person at the border, like anyone who's ever traveled outside of the U.S., gone to another country, what's the first thing you do when you get off the plane or you're driving in, I guess, if you're going to Mexico or Canada? You deal with border officials, and they're going to decide whether you come in. And at that moment, when you're sitting there with those border officials, here's your passports, whatever, you got to go through the process. And, you know, they basically at any point can be like, nah, you can't come in. And now you're back in the airport on the next flight home. You didn't get into the country. It's literally how everyone operates. So they had those rulings. But there were some other rulings that kind of, because of the two big ones, probably aren't going to get a bunch of discussion, but are equally as interesting. And the one that I saw most liberals really mad about yesterday was a ruling over access to the U.S. courts for claims of human rights violations. And so it worked like this. You could be a person in another country. You could have never come to America. And if you feel that your human rights were violated by your own government, and China was where this case emanated from, if you thought that your rights were violated by your own government, as a Chinese citizen in this case, by the Chinese government, violated your human rights for the last 20 years, because of a bad David Souter ruling, or at least he did the majority opinion, you could sue the quote-unquote people who assisted the perpetrator of your human rights if they had any sort of U.S. connection. And the example in this case was the Chinese government used surveillance technology that was built by Cisco, an American company. But Cisco built, you know, they built the equipment, they built the technology, they built the system. I don't know fully what all it is. And then they sold it to people who wanted to buy a system. And I think the system was a database for surveillance and then like logging stuff, which has 1,000 different uses. And is being used, by the way, in American companies too. Cisco and the Chinese government bought basically this system from Cisco. And then one of the people in China who felt that they were surveilled by the system that Cisco had sold the Chinese government, which then led to their imprisonment because it was part of, I can't remember the name of it, but that kind of weird cult political party they have over there. They were suing Cisco. We set up this apparatus, and for 20 years, you could go ahead and use the U.S. courts to essentially sue U.S. companies for selling equipment to people who then use the equipment in a bad way, right? Cisco didn't go over and do anything to anybody. They sold this surveillance system, which is creepy. Don't get me wrong. Very big brothery, but hell, you know, a lot of people have surveillance. Ross has a Mac Daddy surveillance system. That's how we can watch video of his cars getting destroyed last week.
3: And we just added the bees to it this week.
6: And he's got the bags of bees, man. You don't want to mess with that. But what was the logic where somebody in a country that's never been to the U.S. based on the fact that you realize what that does for our ability to sell things? Because you can basically use anything to violate somebody's human rights damn near that a U.S. company may produce. Why were we providing standing? And they were screaming bloody murder over this because, like, this is how we keep human rights violations in check. Is it? You think China gave any craps about this? No. I thought the UN was supposed to do that when they're not raping people.
3: Those seem like.

0: law where if you wanted to conceal carry into a business, you needed to get permission. So you would have to show up to the business. There's no signage, none of that. You have to show up to the business, ask to speak to the manager like you're some angry Karen, and be like, I would like to conceal carry into your business. Can I have your permission? That's how they wrote the law in Hawaii. The Supreme Court threw that out. Like, this is ridiculous. We know what you're trying to do here. So, yeah, man, it was a banger of a day on Supreme Court rulings yesterday. I was surprised. I did not expect all these to come down, but they did, and people are big butt hurt. Anyway, 646, hang on.
1: From the Thompson.
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5: I am so invested in this giraffe story from Monday. We did this story. I think I opened the show with it. In Texas, a giraffe got out and has been running wild, and they can't find it. And then there were some reports that they did find it, but that tweet was erroneous, I guess. So they still haven't found it. And then yesterday, we got an update. Except now I'm more confused than anything. It's a full-size giraffe. It's a Nubian giraffe. It's the biggest of the giraffes. And it's a full-grown adult. In fact, what's her name? Gracie. It's Gracie. So as you know. So I see this yesterday. Authorities said that they thought they had found the giraffe, but now confirm that they didn't. What does that mean? Did you find another giraffe, but it's not the giraffe you're looking for, just randomly running around the prairies of Texas?
6: Yeah, they just profiled. They probably felt so stupid when it wasn't the right one. Like,
5: you fit the description of someone we're looking for, right? Oh, my God, look at this. Oh, no. Oh, no. Al Sharpton just showed up to represent the giraffe, man. What are we doing? Oh, no. Oh, there's Ben Crump. Oh, man. What do you mean you think you found the giraffe, but you didn't? You have to tell me what was there that for a moment made you think, yes, we found the giraffe, before you didn't think that. Because another giraffe is the only explanation, and it's Texas, so there might be more giraffes. You can own pretty much whatever you want down there. They got whole giant ranches filled. It looks like the plains of Africa. Although a lot of those ranches, you can go shoot them. They're hunting ranches, 777 and whatnot. So this one's not for shooting though. Now they did say also authorities say it's become difficult because people keep calling in random giraffe sightings that are not true to amuse themselves. I believe that. I believe that idiots on the internet think that's funny. Oh, by the way, listen to the name of the county. Real County. That's where this giraffe's from. Real County, Texas. Like, name it. Like, what do we want to call our county? I don't know. We want people to know it's real. Real County Sheriff Nathan Johnson said none of the reports that have come in thus far are true. Gracie is still missing. There is a $5,000 reward. I don't even know what other animal you could dress up like a giraffe to try to, like, fool them and get the reward. The sheriff, though, says that many of the fake reports are coming from, quote, keyboard morons.
7: Okay.
5: I mean, again, that's true. Maybe the giraffe got one of those glasses with the fake nose and the mustache, Ross.
6: Yeah, and a trench coat.
5: And a big trench coat. But, yeah. You're like, is there four children stacked on top of each other in there? What is that? I play for the, I'm Wemby.
6: Is he like I work for Toys R Us.
5: Oh, that's a good point. Yeah. Oh, man. Do you think they maybe profiled him? He's famous, too. Although he's out of work. Or is Toys R Us back again? Didn't I hear they were back again?
6: Yeah, I think they opened some locations.
5: Okay. All right. So Jeffrey's working again. That's good. Nah, Jeffrey's getting profiled by the Houston PD, apparently. But hey, man, you got to be proud of your state so big you can lose a giraffe in it. Or apparently maybe more than one. All right, we need some. I'm concerned about this woman. I am concerned about her mental health. This is Monique Baker. She is chair of the Moore County Democrat Party. So, you know, Southern Pines, Pinehurst, all that down there. Carthage. And they posted this weird little video yesterday about what keeps her up at night. And I'm like, you need to talk to somebody, ma'am. I'm very concerned. Here's what keeps her up at night, just because we're all very, very curious.
8: All right, friend. So what are some things that's keeping you up at night? Well, one thing.
9: So many things. I think some of the most pressing that keep me up at night are the thoughts that my daughters are going to have way less rights than I had, both really? To their reproductive freedoms and their body, to their ability to marry who they want to marry, or maybe even vote. Who knows? But just our lack of rights are what's keeping me up at night.
5: What? That keeps you up at night? That your daughters can't get an abortion, marry who they want, and then go vote?
6: Is that a thing? I hadn't heard that thing. Is like Trump arranging marriages? Is that a?
5: Yeah, no, it's not. All marriages are now arranged. So yeah,
6: Trump is this more them. Of like yeah. the Handmaid Tale sort of stuff?
5: Oh, 100%.
6: Okay.
5: Yeah, you have to operate on the assumption that all those rights are currently have been taken away from you, even though literally none of them have. Like you can do everything that she just said there, you can still do, even in the state of North Carolina. I wonder how old her daughters are. I wonder what kind of complex she's instilling upon them. Oh, I'm just so worried. It just keeps me up at night.
6: Yeah, but then you point out, you know, he hasn't done anything. And they go, well, he's thinking about it.
5: Yeah. Well, he said the one thing. Did he? And then half the time he didn't even say the thing. And then, of course, that went national because... people were making fun of her because you need to talk to somebody. You need to get some help. What's the one you can do remotely through the app that I always hear the bloggers pimping? Do that one. I don't care. Do something. Because I'm worried about you, man. Your tough life down there in Pinehurst. Keeping you up at night.
10: 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Finding great camp.
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0: a.m. It is 7:06 here on the KCO Day radio program, Friday edition. And 1 hour from now, since it is Friday, we're going to be chatting with Mr. Pete Callender. In fact, we flip. Pete keeps a little like Google Doc so I can see his little prep stories. Let's see what's on Pete's mind. Oh, yeah, yeah, yeah. SCOTUS, SCOTUS, SCOTUS. Yeah, there's a lot to talk about with the SCOTUS stuff. I gave you a little bit of a rundown there. So we will we'll definitely get into that. We have the dumbest criminal in North Carolina, too. I don't know if you guys saw this. Ross, this wasn't even in the prep. I didn't see it till after the prep. Here's the headline. And by the way, the headline doesn't even do justice to how stupid this guy is. Man charged with assault accidentally called 911 on the way to do the crime. Yep. Let's head to Wilmington, shall we? North Carolina authorities say a man has been arrested for assault after an accidental call to 911 helped lead to the arrest. What is this guy's name? Jahzail? J-A-H-Z-A-I-L. Jahzail Shimon Grady. I think that's right. I don't know. Is now charged with two felony counts of assault with a deadly weapon with intent to kill, felony conspiracy, and a misdemeanor count of discharging a firearm in the city. According to authorities, Grady assaulted two people with a gun while conspiring with his buddies Isaiah Lewis and Tazane Beverly, I don't know, to commit the crime. So here's what happened. The three of them jumped into one of these idiots' cars and were driving over where they were going to go do the crime. And somehow, when they got in there, this dude's 19. He accidentally called 911 from his cell phone. I don't know if it was through the car or just on his phone, but whatever it was, it called 911. He didn't realize it. And these three idiots are talking out loud about how this is going to go down, where they're going, what they're going to do when they get there. He's just laying it all out. That 911 reporter's got to be just stoked, man. So sure enough, they sent some officers. Unfortunately, the officers did not get there before they were able to go and do their thing. Because shot spotter detected gunfire before officers could arise. So once they finally got a hold of him, he tried to deny that he had been in, you know, at one place and then went to this other place. But they knew he was lying. Ross, do you want to guess why they knew he was lying, that he had, in fact, been to these places? I'll give you a hint. It does not involve him on a security camera. It's dumber than that, even. He's on an ankle monitor. He has an, so they literally had, they've geotagged him.
1: Did he not understand what that did?
0: Apparently he did not, and he doesn't know how to not call 911 when you're discussing how the crime is going to go down. So, yeah. Yeah, he's, I don't know if they set bond for him yesterday, because he was set to go to court. I saw this yesterday evenings, and the stories from around noon, but yeah, man, that's not how that works, bro. Oh, I wasn't there. Well, we have a literal GPS thing attached to you. So let's just, look at the records. Yeah, they could watch the whole car ride, everything. So, yeah, that's all going to be evidence, and they're all in trouble, clearly. At least they didn't kill anybody. Let's see here. So they pulled so I guess they brandished the guns at somebody. It doesn't say what they were threatening them over. I don't know, drug deal or turf war, or I don't know, somebody looked at his woman the wrong way. It doesn't matter. Not very smart. And frankly, I think right now you're leading for dumbest criminals in North Carolina. So good for you, sir. Man's got to have goals. All right, let's go ahead and get some more audio, shall we? Because we got a bunch of it. I don't know. I see these stories out of the EU where you'll have female politicians who bring their baby literally into like committee chambers where they're doing work. So she's sitting, you know, just think of any congressional hearing you've ever been in, And then there's one of the Congress people is a woman. She's got like a 4-month-old in one of those chest carriers. And then the media goes wild. They're like, see, you can have it all. You can do all the things. And so they have a climate minister in Sweden because, of course, they do. That's this woman. And she decided she was going to bring her baby in yesterday.
2: Over the recent months, we have experienced the effects of yet another energy crisis driven by geopolitical factors and fossil fuels. And
0: by the way, Ross, does it make you feel good? Because we're like, everyone hates America. Politico's big mad about it. I'll explain. But yet, even over in Sweden, they conduct their business in English. It's not even the language of your country, and you're doing that. That's a flex, man. You know? Do you guys know that the largest country or the largest city in the world that where English is the official language is not even in the U.S. or in one of the countries you're thinking of? Ross, do you know where the largest English speaking city in the world is? Just to show you the flex that is English.
1: I have no idea.
0: I'll give you a hint. It's in Africa.
1: Huh.
0: Yes. Lagos in Nigeria.
1: Oh, okay.
0: Yeah.
1: I was going to guess Johannesburg.
0: No, it's not. See, I said it's not one of the countries you think it's in. Yeah, it's a giant, giant city, clearly. But Nigeria, English is the language there. So, I mean, that's how much English is. I think they have like 20 million people in that city. It's a giant city. I think it's the largest city in Africa. In fact, I know it is. So, So anyway, over in Sweden, they're using English to do business. Anyway, back to baby lady.
2: In response, there has been a sharp increase in electrical vehicle sales. Good timing, Adam. This shift in car sales can also be attributed to our earlier efforts to set predictable and ambitious CO2 standards.
3: Good morning. Very pleased to be back in the council and looking forward to today's discussions on many different topics. Happy
0: All right. So they do like a big feature piece on her. And here's the thing. I'm not even annoyed that she brought her baby in. Ross and I were talking about this off the air. Like, Marky hasn't brought Lofton to her job yet, has she?
1: She definitely has.
0: Oh, she has.
1: Tons of times. Yep, to meetings.
0: How have you not brought Lofton in?
1: I have considered it. I've done it. I've really thought about it because there's times where she's absolutely exhausted and we don't have family here. And I'm like, you know what? I'll just take him in to give her a break. And she's brought him into work to give me breaks before. Or I've been busy at work and we don't have anybody to watch him. So she has to bring it. It is a thing that women do. Definitely. 100%.
0: Yeah. Here's the thing. I agree with that. And again, I don't really have an issue with it. I think that this woman's doing it to make a point. And I think that's what people are annoyed by. I'm all for bringing you. Look, we used to be a proper country. And by the time they were 5, we could have them working in coal mines. So you bring a baby. Do babies love doing things repetitively? I don't have a baby, so I don't know. Ross, do they like doing repetitive things?
1: It depends on the day.
0: Yeah, but, you know, so you get them a little repetitive task, put them to work. They're friggin' expensive. You gotta, look, you're they're already a loss leader from a budgetary standpoint. So, hey, you know, they come in and, you know, mash the button over and over, whatever. They'll probably spit up on it, but that's okay. Butch up, wipe it down, get back to work. So, she was making a point. And also, I just looked this up. The Swedish Parliament has free childcare for its members.
1: Yeah, I was going to say, she has the means to have somebody watch her child, or maybe she just doesn't want to separate herself from her child or separate that bonding now. I can also understand that. But if she wanted to, she has the means to have somebody watch her kid.
0: Now, let me ask this. If you're the climate minister, you're the Al Gore of your country, is having a kid responsible? Considering the carbon footprint of another kid?
1: Well, that was going to be my point. My point was that, you know, considering her politics, it's just a miracle that she had the kid.
0: That's a good point right there. Yeah, man. So that video's floating around. You'll probably see that at some point. So the Caitlin Clark thing, there's a little bit of an update to it. So there was a couple things that happened with Caitlin Clark that you've probably seen by now. One, the WNBA did a 30-year anniversary official poster, collector's item thing that they issued through Wincraft, I think. And it's, you know, it's a poster. I can't remember if I mentioned this the other day, but you probably heard about it. You know, it's a poster, and it's got like Taurasi, you know, like Legends of the Game on there. But it also has a handful of new players like Angel Reese. Ironically, Caitlin Clark's teammate, the blonde chick, but no Caitlin Clark. So if you were doing a mix of your biggest stars from your 30 years in the biz, and then you chose to leave off Caitlin Clark, I mean, you're already just, that's already a self-inflicted wound. But then you had this this game the other night, where a couple things happened, both of which should have been technical fouls, and neither of which were called. One was on Caitlin Clark, basically the defender. You can't do it so that when somebody takes a jump shot, when they land, they can't land on the ground, right? Because, you know, you can trip, fall, you can literally hurt yourself, and Caitlin did, right? She came down on the foot of the defender who had pressed up in there. That, under what WNBA rules say, should have been a flagrant foul for what she did. But the one that got the most attention is Caitlin Clark, after the ball had already been rebounded and her team was taking it back down the court. So now the ball's going the other way. Caitlin Clark is knocked to the ground, is kneed in the crotch, and Alyssa Thomas, this player who, by the way, clearly goes to the gym. Did you see the arms on this Alyssa Thomas chick? She is yoked, bro. And she is 220 pounds. She comes down on Clark with a fist on her neck. You can call it a punch. You can call it pressure. I don't care what you want to call it. But it's very clear what's going on. And I saw pieces of garbage saying, oh no, what she was doing is she was using the fist as a brace to pick herself up like players do after an NFL thing where they might put a hand on somebody. No, that wasn't what that was. They're beating her up because they're getting away with it. And everyone saw it. And now even the quote unquote, I don't know, normies, I guess, even the normies are calling it out. Because this right here, this is not okay.
4: I mean, Caitlin to the ground, and ooh, that's a hand to the neck, and then Alyssa Thomas steps over.
0: Yeah. By the way, that's the other thing. In the NFL, if you step over somebody, that's a penalty now. People get called on that. It's a taunting thing. But whatever, you apparently could do it in the WNBA with your fist to somebody's throat. And again, going back to my Jasmine Crockett point, technically, under Jasmine Crockett's rules, Caitlin Clark can now legally stab Alyssa Thomas in the heart with a knife. Under Jasmine Crockett's interpretation, yes, that's a Carmelo Anthony reference.
4: So that's the kind of stuff that can incite some future trouble.
0: Future trouble? What about all the current trouble? By the way, Clark ended up leaving the game with a back injury, and then people were saying that was a conspiracy theory. I'll tell you what's not. Her coach, while she is defending her, her and Caitlin Clark clearly do not get along. But even her coach, who hasn't defended her on numerous occasions, thought this was just a bridge too far.
5: I mean, the fist in the throat is crazy. It's crazy.
0: Yeah.
5: It's dangerous. The landing spot, when you went to review it, and she still comes down on top of another foot. Like,
0: who's the jump shot one?
5: I don't know. Because to me, that's like a do-over on a test. How do you screw it up again?
0: That's right. That's right. Too flagrant. Absolutely flagrant. Even Boomer Esiason's calling this out.
6: If I were Caitlin Clark, I would seriously consider going to play overseas somewhere and get the royal treatment and get real money.
7: From the Saudis?
6: From somewhere. I mean, there's international.
7: She can't go to the Saudis.
6: Well, she can't go to the Russians either, as we saw that, you know, Brittany Griner got stuck there.
7: She did. Well, yeah, in jail.
6: Right. So
7: can't take that money from Piff.
6: Might be able to go there. But a lot of the women actually do play, you know, in European leagues because they supplement their income. But now supposedly their income is going up here. And I know that Caitlin makes a ton of money off the court in terms of endorsements, and rightfully so. But I think that there's a petty jealousy, and she's a straight white basketball player. And she is not being treated with any sort of respect whatsoever.
0: I have not seen any of the other big sports guys willing to go, even though that is a pretty common take on the Caitlin Clark thing. They don't like her because she's white. They don't like her because she's straight. Probably more the white stuff, but maybe a little of the other. A lot of people have that opinion. I think that there's probably something to that for sure. But you haven't really heard any of the big sports guys. So good on Boomer Esiason for at least getting it out there. It's like, it's clearly pettiness. And I saw some people saying this is just what happens when it's all women in a work environment. Women are petty and they're jealous and all those things. Yeah. And it's women saying that, by the way. It's not even me just being my chauvinistic self. I saw a lot of that from women yesterday who were analyzing this stuff. Well, Alyssa Thomas, the league had no choice. They had to do something. So she has now been hit with a one-game suspension. So I think there's a couple other things there. So they're going to appear to try to do something. But whether it'll stop, probably not. We'll be right back.
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32: That was the moment when I realized I got to do something. 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
12: All righty, good morning. 7:35 on this Friday morn. Unfortunately, I'm very sad. I'm going to have to cancel Sheetz. I don't want to. I like Sheetz. But I put people on notice weeks ago on this. And that was this weird thing that I kept seeing pop up, where instead of calling a hot dog a damn hot dog, the cool kids were calling it a glizzy. And I said that we were not participating. Ross, you seem to be against this as well, right? You thought the glizzy thing was stupid? Because that's not,
13: yeah,
12: what
13: no,
12: the hell is that?
13: That's a hot dog, man.
12: It's a hot dog. It's not a glizzy. So Sheetz did something now where they have like a, it's like a big hot dog. It's like a big, I think it's a Nathan's, which is a good brand of hot dog, by the way. And then I saw an ad they're doing with the Pittsburgh pitcher Paul Skeens. And now they're selling the big glizzies. So if you go, you know, the Sheetz where you get the food, the made-to-order food there. Some of it's pretty good, actually. I will say that. I was a little tepid on that, but I have had some. But yeah, now you get a big, you order a hot dog, you got to call it a glizzy. I'm not doing that. And frankly, I like my hot dogs off a roller, where I have to wonder how long they've been on there. That's a gas station hot dog to me. So stop it with the glizzy stupidity, and then I'll come back. I'll probably still come back, but I'm not happy about it. All right, so we have that. I was just reading this morning. This is the app. I don't know what we're going to do with college sports, man. I don't know what we're going to do with college sports. So one of the dudes who got drafted, the NBA draft was this week, and one of the guys who got drafted second round, was a guy by the name of Narcisse Ngoi. Where is he from? He's an overseas player. I know that. Maybe he's not an overseas player. Why did I think he was an overseas player? It doesn't matter. Here's what matters. He is an international player. Okay. So my point is he never played for any colleges in the U.S. And he's 22, by the way. So he's also like graduate college age, but he's been playing overseas. So he gets drafted by the Clippers in the second round. And you would think he'd be ecstatic. I mean, probably wanted to be a first round, but hey, you're the second round pick. You're going to the Clippers. You get to keep doing this thing you're doing at a professional level. Good for you. Ngoi has announced that he will now not enter the NBA and instead has committed to go play college basketball at Auburn because he's going to make more money. This dude will make more second round pick in the NBA, and he's likely to make more money going than playing college ball at Auburn for however long.
8: Yeah, I was thinking this. The draft sucks now because back in the day, these kids would get drafted, and it was like they won the lottery, right?
12: What, oh, they cut the house with their whole family jumping up and down.
8: Because you're going for, you know, most of, you know, you're rich now. You're a millionaire. You've made it. It's your dream. And now they already have that. They already have the cars, and they already have the millions, and it takes away the magic of the draft.
12: The one dude showed up to the draft in a Phantom, a Rolls Royce Phantom. I saw the video of that. Showed up to the draft in a Rolls Royce. Didn't used to be that way. And yeah, especially when you get into like, you go to Alabama or Auburn, any of those SEC schools, man, there's so much money floating around.
8: Now, do you think this will affect him in the future if he decides to try to go into the NBA again? They're going to be like, psh, not, we're not doing this again.
12: No, he can go ahead and get drafted again.
8: Yeah, but I'm saying, do you think they will? Or will they look down on his decision?
12: I don't know. Could it impact him? Sure. But I think if he's a good

0: good player. If he goes to Auburn and tears it up and then declares 2 years later, I still think teams will take him. Because at the end of the day, you want your team to win, don't you? Unless you're Charlotte, and then you send a ball to Minnesota for a crazy, I will say, a crazy amount of first-round draft swaps. That was a big deal, man. But yeah, he's headed to the NCAA. He doesn't have an agent too. That's the other thing. Yeah, he didn't do the agent thing. So he's got the eligibility there. Yeah, he can come right back in. I think the reason he's going to Auburn is partially the money, but also it's the NBA money too. I think he thinks if he goes to Auburn and just destroys everybody, that he'll be a first-round pick, and he's probably not wrong. It's my understanding, even though I'm not a huge basketball guy, it's my understanding that this draft class is being it's being put on a pedestal as a draft class that may contain the most Hall of Famers since going back to, like, the Jordan era of draft classes. So a lot of guys who would have been first-round in almost any other year were like, high second-round picks. If and again, I don't know how to evaluate that, but I've read that on several places now, so it's probably true. So he'll go make a bunch of money in Auburn, to play some college ball, and then he'll go to the NBA and maybe in the first round, and then he gets more money there. I mean, I don't know that I blame him. Guys, just it's the system. I don't know what we do about it. It's probably not great for the sport, but it is what it is, man. And that's what they're going to do. All right, 888-934-7874. We have a just horrible story out of Florida. And in fact, so horrible that the Florida State Attorney General is moving to impeach the judge in this case. So the case involves a Florida woman who drowned her 15-month-old toddler, stabbed her husband and teenage daughter when they tried to stop her from drowning the 15-month-old toddler. Why did she do it? Because she had COVID. That was her actual defense. Because she had the COVID.
1: Tears filled the courtroom as the mother who admitted to killing her baby daughter was found not guilty by reason of insanity following a two-day bench trial.
2: As to count one, aggravated manslaughter, the defendant is not guilty by reason of insanity. As to count two, attempted murder in the first degree, the defendant is not guilty by reason of insanity. And as to count three, attempted murder in the first degree, the defendant is not guilty by reason of insanity.
1: Moments after learning she would not be convicted, Precious Bland spoke briefly outside the courtroom.
3: God is good.
0: All right, well, hang on real quick. Don't go to her. I just want to be clear here. The judge made the ruling. She waived a jury trial. This was a bench trial. So the person who decided, yeah, you had COVID, it made you crazy, and it made you drown your 15-month-old, stab your husband, and stab your daughter, was the judge all by himself. Not a jury. Very, very important point.
3: This doesn't bring back my daughter. I'm thankful. Children.
1: State prosecutors tried to prove that this mother of six killed her 15-month-old because she told investigators her husband was cheating.
4: The voices and the COVID psychosis is a fabrication and an embellished story.
1: The judge didn't buy it.
2: That theory doesn't make sense to me that she decided to do all the things that she did, going to all the neighbors, calling her family members, putting the kids in the water, all of it because she was angry due to some perceived infidelity.
1: Her lawyers argued Bland was overcome by the voices in her head and had a COVID-induced psychotic break.
5: Satan is a deceiver.
6: There's so much that we don't know about COVID, and this was, you know, one of the first cases in the country to go to trial on COVID being in the defense to murder.
1: Bland spent 3.5 years behind bars before being released about a year ago. Now, after a judge cleared her of criminal responsibility in her daughter's death, she says she's focused on moving forward.
3: Just ready to get my life back together, my husband and my children, and just move forward.

0: Oh, is that what the thing is?
1: I think. I don't know. This week, I really don't know. But like,
0: well, yeah exactly. Yeah. Faster. I mean, sorry.
1: Yeah.
0: Well, hey, listen, I probably.
1: You want me to get you some? You want me to get you some press credentials to something?
0: Yeah, like dude, tonight.
1: They're bangers for golf tournaments. You like golf tournaments?
0: Yeah, the Masters. Or is that pushing
1: so? Masters. You had to pick the one that where. So the problem with the Masters is it's the only tournament in golf where press credentials won't get you inside the ropes.
0: Right.
1: Did you know that? Because it's the people's tournament.
0: It's only because my daughter, for the last, I can't even tell you how long, it's her lifelong dream to go to the Masters. And she's actually put in for the drawing that to try to get in every year. She tries to get in. And it was funny because the last concert we were at a couple of weeks back, we actually were talking to a guy who has lifelong tickets. Somehow we got talking about the Masters. And he was like, call me. She took his information and anything. And I said, well, call him. I said, if you don't, I will. So we
1: Have you really had that hard a time getting Masters tickets?
0: Well, I have never tried.
1: Oh, okay. I was going to say.
0: Yeah.
1: I mean, they're pretty easy to, there's a lot of resell, but you know, it's a cost thing. But I know some people who go to Masters every year have set tickets for because it's some corporate tie-in. So I can check on that for you.
0: Yeah, that'd be great, man. What about tonight?
1: I got to go with them once. They've offered their time.
0: Oh, nice. Yeah. Well, first of all, I'm not that it's bold. I just don't like asking for stuff. I don't know why. I feel like...
1: Don't you get those... See, in a radio station, we get these emails randomly from like sellers who are attached to different venues. And like, hey, we have extra tickets for
0: them. It's a little different because we're within the confines of the Weather Channel. So I'm sure our press people do get things, but it's all for the TV people. So we kind of hide.
1: You just have the email and then screenshot yourself on TV. I've seen
0: you on TV. You got country in your group, don't you? I know I'm sure some of them are going tonight. I mean, you know.
1: Maybe.
0: I'll be at SL Club hopefully by 1 o'clock.
1: That Morgan Wallen cancellation was the least effective cancellation I've ever seen. Remember when they canceled him?
0: Work? Yeah.
1: For the video game stuff? And then he came out and they gave him all the awards ever for his album right after.
0: So they did. But anyway.
1: Have fun at the concert. Do your weather thing. I'll let you
0: get a couple storms will start popping up today, tomorrow. Now, if you are going tonight or tomorrow night in Clemson, there's probably a lot of people headed that way. There's a storm chance. It'll be a little bit better tomorrow. But hydrate. Even locally.
1: Is it in the stadium? Is it in the stadium?
0: It's actually the stage is backed right up to the hill, the back of the stage. So the rumor is they're going to. Him and Dabo tonight are going to bus and then down the hill. That'd be pretty neat if they do that. Anyway, I digress.
1: Oh, you Clemson people are going to lose your mind.
0: Oh, my God, we are. It's going to be crazy. But anyway, we will have storm chances across the state. Isolated stuff next couple of afternoons. Low to mid-90s. It's going to get hot and humid. Get even hotter next week. We could see some of the hottest weather, even above that 103 we had earlier in the month in Raleigh. The forecast high for Thursday right now is 105, and that's without the heat index. So get ready. We'll talk more about that next week.
1: Let's talk about that never, ever, ever. All right. Thank you, sir. Appreciate it.
0: All right. See you.
1: There you go. Ray Stajic from the Weather Channel. Concert bound. 749. Hang on.
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15: I don't know what you do with this dude, but get him in a cage, man. All right, so this is in Hungary. This is Budapest. I saw the story this morning, and I'm like, this can't be real. And then I saw it again, and I'm like, oh, my gosh, it's real. All right, so at a hospital in Budapest, I don't know what the name of the hospital is. I don't really see it in the story here. It doesn't matter. They do, people die in the hospital. Of course, they have a morgue area there. They also will harvest organs, and those organs are for, you know, for transplant and stuff. And they start running into an issue when a couple of the organs that have been harvested and were put into storage disappeared. And, you know, that's a big deal because they were set to be, taken somewhere. And there's a very, very small window on these things. What was it? There's a liver and something else. Doesn't matter. But they went gone. So that opened an investigation. And what they found is really disturbing. They were able to track back the theft of the organs and what turned out to be a lot of random body parts from the morgue, too, and from surgeries where people had things amputated. A dude who worked as a cook at the hospital was stealing them so he could take them home and cook them eat them.
16: Oh, my God.
15: Yeah.
16: Why are they not paying this man enough to afford food?
15: Well, I don't know. So they searched his house, and they found a suitcase that contained various body parts. He had also stolen a human face.
16: Oof.
15: Stretched it out.
16: So this is like an Ed Gein guy.
15: Yeah, I don't know if he's making lampshades, but let's see. He had bones. They found part of the liver, a complete lower leg, a brain, a hand, a head, three skulls, and a heart preserved in a jar. The man told investigators he was, quote, drawn to human body parts and wondered how they'd taste. So he decided to experiment and prepare them several different ways. What does that mean? Did he like Asian? Like there's Asian night, right? Doing a little kidney stir fry, maybe some goulash the next. Little trip around the world. The man said he's passionate about anatomy and pathology, and had long been known to dissect animals. So they knew this dude was dissecting animals. I don't know if you know, that's a lot of times an indicator, they would say. So, yeah, that's awful. And awful for the person who needed the two organs that got snatched. All right, Pete Callender joins us next. Hang on.
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0: morning and happy Friday, everybody. It is 8:06 as we fire up the final hour of this week's show. A luxury we will not have next week because next week is 4th of July, which is Saturday, but it's being observed on the 3rd. So just like last week, we will not be here on Friday. So we won't get to chat with Pete, but he's here today. How you doing this morning, Mr. Pete Callender? What's going on? Are you going to take the Friday off next Friday?
1: Well, only because you are. I mean, I guess
0: only.
1: It's like a new contract provision. You just work like every other week. Is that the deal?
0: That would be great. You see some of these morning shows that do like only live 3 days a week stuff? Wasn't that what Stern was doing? How do you get there?
1: I've heard. I don't know. I don't know. Like at some point, I guess, become such an institution that you can like literally mail it in, you know, just do a bunch of recordings.
0: We already do that.
1: You already mail it in?
0: Yeah. I just only want to mail it in three times a week.
1: Yeah, I think you just need more tenure.
0: Okay. I don't know, man. Yeah, so when I've seen tenure, like tenure doesn't matter much these days.
1: No, that's true.
0: Yeah. Mm-hmm. Fair point. Where do I even start with this? I got to hit you with this headline. Ross sent me this story. It's just been annoying me all morning. I probably should have given you a little preview. This is the actual Politico headline. Democrats grapple uncomfortably with World Cup success. What a headline. The crazy thing is, too, is where's the World Cup being held? Where is it?
1: I think it's America.
0: Right. Well, it's Mexico, Canada. They have five locations, but the majority are in the U.S. But they're all like Atlanta, Boston, L.A., New York, Philadelphia, San Francisco, Seattle. Right. The list goes on. These are deep blue enclaves. Even in Texas, when you're in Dallas, you're still in a blue area. Right. Mm-hmm. So like that's who's benefiting from these more than anybody. And right, that and Bucky's. That and Bucky's. Bucky's is the other one benefiting. But yeah. But they're so miserable. They're just like, I wish it failed.
1: Yes. Right, because that's how you fight fascism. That's why they're cheering on a non-sentient life form in the reflecting pool, you know?
0: Yeah.
1: That's why they're giving it
0: in a pink dinosaur suit. In a pink dinosaur suit, exactly. I guess.
1: Yeah. Right, they're cheering on and proclaiming to be Team Algae. Here's something that I try to remember whenever dealing with news stories of this sort, which is some people are not happy unless they are miserable, okay? And that is what you are seeing. And that misery for a lot of people on the left is rooted in a hatred, a loathing, a mild annoyance, wherever you are on the spectrum of America, okay? And this makes sense because they have been steeped in this idea that America is inherently, institutionally, from its founding, a bad place, right? And that's why you see a lot of...
0: 1619, yeah.
1: Oh, the real thing, yeah, exactly. Yeah. So, right, so if you've got a large portion of the cultural, institutional employees and leaders that have this worldview, then yeah, something like the World Cup would be misery inducing because on the one, I mean, and look, at first it was like, yay, World Cup soccer, we love soccer or football, right? We love the sport because it's big in other countries besides America, right? So there was this initial affinity for it, but now they're seeing the way it's being used, which is like people from overseas coming to America and are astounded at the mundane things that we Americans take for granted. And the fact that, you know, we did not have to build new soccer stadiums, right? We didn't have to do anything. We just have these things. And,
0: That's a good point.
1: Come here and they're like, holy cow, like all of this. And we're like, yeah, that's just a stadium. We've got them in like every city, you know? And what the left kind of realized as the tourists came through and were posting on social media, and we've talked about that they realized, oh, this is actually a heck of a tourism campaign celebrating America and cannot be allowed, which is why now they're searching for reasons to, you know, denigrate the World Cup and the tournament being held here, because underlying it is the loathing of America.
0: Yeah. Yeah. And you see all these people running around, you, to your point, getting a very different view. The problem is there's also a lot of grifters in there, but
1: sure.
0: I saw some British, some English fans, being interviewed. And the one guy was like indignant over what he thought he was going to find based on the reporting in the UK. But he was angry. He's like, I had no idea. He goes, I was actually scared of making this trip over here, and I get over here and it's the greatest thing ever.
1: Yeah. And again, that's what's prompting a lot of this backlash from the left. You know, they have to attack this sport that they once held up as a superior sport. Shouldn't we all be playing soccer because that's the Europeans' favorite sport and all of this?
0: Right.
1: It's precisely for that reason. And, you know, the institutional rot that we see in American institutions, cultural institutions like the media, the movies, right? But you also have that amplified in Europe as well, and layered in, you've got, you know, just this general anti-American sentiment, which, you know, these are other countries, and so I get there's that rivalry and all of that. But if you've been fed a steady diet that, you know, Donald Trump equals America, and Donald Trump is literally Hitler, right, the orange Hitler, right, then you're going to have all of these ideas about what the American people are, and then they come here and they are rapidly disabused of that, because this is something the left doesn't understand, which is that, you know, the country is not the president and vice versa. And that's why you see in all of the polling that, you know, when it comes to patriotism, love of country, Republicans are always steady, you know, up around the 90% mark being patriots. And they love the country, they love their history, right? They're proud to be American. Yet when you look at the Democrat side of that polling, their numbers tank whenever there's a Republican in the White House. They cannot separate this idea that the country is the president. You know, and so if they really, really hate the president, then they're going to hate America. And then you layer in there, of course, you know, the K-12 and college education that has taught them that America sucks. And it becomes pretty obvious that, like, if they're not in charge, then they hate the country.
0: You know, it's funny you mentioned the stadium thing. I saw some of the I can't remember which country they were from. I think they're from Norway. Whoever's playing in Dallas, whatever. They didn't just go to a football stadium. They went to the high school football stadium in Allen, Texas, which seats like 20,000 people. It seats, right. 20, it is nothing but a high school stadium. It's not like they're using another stadium that's used for other stuff. They built a 20,000 seat high school football stadium. And I saw these guys did some video there, and they just couldn't, like, this is a primary school stadium. Like, they couldn't fathom it.
1: Yeah. Yeah, well,
0: you're in Texas.
1: And was it? Yeah, the famous guy now, Freddie from Germany, right? He went to Auburn.
0: Oh no, he's fake, or a psyop, and a Jew lover, according to the internet.
1: Oh, okay.
0: I don't know if you've seen this.
1: Oh,
0: they took
1: God.
0: Him. They took him.
1: Right. If there's any proof that the anti-Israel, anti-Semitism thing is a brain rot worm, just look at, you know, the replies to things that have nothing to do with Israel or the Jews, and you get people in there like making it about Israel, you know, outraged about Israel or something. It's like, dude, this is about like soccer. What are you talking about? But he goes this guy Freddie goes to Auburn and is blown away by that football stadium as well. Yeah, I mean, it's like
0: we're watching the Eagle fly around. Yeah,
1: yeah, yeah, and that's the thing too. Like the Republicans, the conservatives did not rob the left of patriotism, right? The conservatives did not do that to the left. The left surrendered that. That's been their choice, right? They've decided not to be proud of their country. They've decided that, I don't know, the American flag is kind of problematic. That's their choice to do that. And I keep trying to tell them, like, you don't have to agree with that. You don't have to go down that path. You can still love your country. You can still love these ideals, you know? But the problem is that Democrat Party particularly has been, infested with these communists, and they don't like America.
0: Yeah,
1: they are.
0: Yeah.
1: Mm-hmm.
0: Luckily, so the New York delegation won't be crazy next year. So it'll be fine.
1: It'll
0: be fine. Yeah.
1: Yeah. They are the canary in the coal mine. And it's been interesting to watch, because I've been saying this for a while, which is the Democrats do not have a natural immunity to this takeover from their left inside their party. They just don't, because they're moral relativists, right? So they don't want to judge, you know, your truth, my truth, and all of this. And when you don't, but you don't have the ability to draw distinctions between, you know, universal truths, good versus bad, then you have no way to fight back against these ideas. And so now you're seeing some of these, like James Carville, old Serpenthead is out there, you know, like, oh, we got a schism in the party. Like, dude, you just like endorsed Plattner. Like, what are you talking right. about? You know, now all of a sudden they realize, because it's not about the ideology, it's about their power, and they realize the Democrat quote-unquote establishment, they're now losing power to these communists in their own ranks, and that's their concern, but they're not going to be able to beat it back because they have welcomed in their destructor. They've invited these people into the party, and the DSA, I keep saying this too, Democrats need to understand this, the Democratic Socialists of America, they hate you. They hate the Democrats. They're sure. taking over your party for a reason. Not that they agree with you. It's that they hate you and they want your infrastructure.
0: Yeah. One of the chicks who got elected, she had to delete a tweet talking about how she wished some Democrat would, or was it Joe Biden, right? Didn't one of the new, who is likely going to be a congresswoman from New York because they're blue districts, she had something where she was talking about how she didn't like Joe Biden. She wished he died. And because somebody had to ask her about that. Yeah. I mean, it's just crazy. I want to get back to reflect. I want to get back to reflecting pool real quick. Because here's something I can't wrap my head around. So now we're finding out that it's not just Trump saying that somebody came in there and cut it with a knife. My eyeballs also looked at it and went, why is there such a perfect seam slid all the way across there? But now in official court documents, you also have administrators with the National Park Service who are laying that out there. Trump saying that somebody's been arrested, like six people been arrested. They put out a photo of somebody they're looking for. And yet I am met online with all of these people on the left saying it is an absolute conspiracy theory that somebody would go in there and cut the thing. And the other thing, it finally got addressed, and I'm happy because as an agricultural kid, I knew this. You could, if you have like a coffee cup from Starbucks and you fill that with fertilizer and then just walk by the pool and throw it in there, you'll get algae for days. You'll get algae for days. And they're like, no, it's a conspiracy theory that somebody would do that. No, a conspiracy theory is that they're eating gold encrusted babies at the Bilderberg conference. This is easy, right? Do you think that this was done by somebody with a knife? I am starting to believe that is true.
1: Yeah, considering that a Park Service official, you know, with like what, three decades of service, like that he would go under oath and say he'll testify to this, that lends a lot of credibility, because you got two different things going on, right? You got the algae and then you've got the slashings, right? Or the peeling up, right? And so, yeah, to your point on the ease with which you could fill that thing with algae, yeah, of course, somebody could walk by and just dump a bunch of chemical into it, and then you've got the algae blooms, right? Also, as I understand it, under Obama, they started piping in the water from the Potomac. That creates a problem, too. They say there may be in some, you know, some of this stuff still in the pipes or whatever. So, yeah, I mean, I don't have to pick one or the other. It can be both of those things. And if they find people have been, you know, spiking the water with fertilizer, that would not surprise me in the least, because they have shown the left has shown a willingness to do this sort of thing, from tearing down statues, dumping red paint on stuff. And also, you know, we have proof that somebody did this to the National Mall as well, right? They burned into the grass 8647. So, like, the idea that somebody wouldn't do that is absurd on its face. That, you know, Occam's razor would indicate that if you're willing to damage the grass, you would also be willing to damage the water, right? So there's that. And then there's the slicing of the liner, which, again, if you've got people that actually are in the pool and they see this slit, they can see the cut. It's nice and straight and you know, perfect. It's not like peeling up in flakes and chunks. Then, yeah, I would say that Occam's razor would would dictate
0: and they,
1: that.
0: And they threw a bunch of crap in there too. I didn't realize that until I was reading the story yesterday. They ripped 100 fence post caps off. They're about a foot high. They're metal, like black metal, with like a little ornate design on the top. They ripped them off of the fencing, threw over 100 of them into the pool too, and they had to go in and remove those. So like,
1: that's
0: there's
1: how
0: been
1: you defeat fascism.
0: Significant. Yeah, yeah.
1: Yeah, that's
0: I got
1: how
0: a
1: you
0: minute
1: defeat
0: left,
1: fascism.
0: But...
1: Yeah, that's what I've heard at least, is that like, if only we had poured fertilizer into the fountains in Berlin, then Hitler never would have been able to rise to power.
0: Yeah, throw it in the Danube or whatever.
1: Yeah.
0: In Germany there. Yeah, man. I just, and again, the guy in the pink purple dinosaur thing, and then the pink haired lady talking to the algae.
1: What? Just yeah. Why do they always look like that?
0: Get a padded room, man. I don't know. I saw CNN interviewing a guy who's supposed to be a MAGA walkaway. Did you see this guy yesterday? And he's wearing the Rachel Maddow's glasses. So, yeah.
1: I totally
0: it's all a psyop,
1: that
0: man.
1: Yeah.
0: It's all a psyop. All right, we got to leave it there. Have a good, we'll talk in 2 weeks. Have a good next week, 4 day week, sir. All right, there you
1: Happy
0: go.
1: Happy Independence Day to all.
0: Oh, my God. Is it okay to celebrate? It's okay to celebrate. Mr. Pete Callender there on the KCO Day radio program. Hang on.
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0: right, good morning and welcome. It is 8:35 here on the KCO Day radio program. All right, so I just saw this story. I was going to throw it out. It's a Friday. What the heck? We can get a couple silly ones. I got some audio I got to play you, too. Florida woman worked as a princess at Disney World for 7 years, but is now quit due to a neck injury. So this woman, she actually started with Disney playing Ariel. I know a woman who plays. She's played like three or four because she also worked at the Tampa iHeart Media stations for Disney, and then she had like because she was in a broadcasting collegiate course. So she was doing some with the Tampa station. So I got to meet her when I was filling in for Schnitt down there, and it was super nice. And she was giving me the whole skinny on it. Like, it sounds like a job, man, working for Disney, being one of the main characters. So that's what this chick did. She got to play Ariel at 18, which says her favorite character. Before, Disney said that she, quote, had aged out of Ariel and offered her either Mary Poppins or Rapunzel. She decided she'd go with Rapunzel. However, she said playing Rapunzel left her with a significant neck injury because she had to wear like a big ornate hairpiece. Obviously, it's Rapunzel. But also, when she's down there doing meet and greets, kids will just come up and tug on that. Which I'm not mad at this woman. It's not like she probably did get an injury. The weight of the head thing is like 23 pounds or something. It's crazy. And then you got a bunch of, hyper kids are excited to be at Disney tugging on that stuff. How is that not predictable? I would just assume they're going to pull Rapunzel. Because the whole thing about Rapunzel is her hair. And Ross wants to put her in the Tower of London.
1: She should be in the Tower anyway.
0: Yeah, well, the kids wanted to get the pictures taken. If she's up in the tower, how can you take pictures with the kid? They have like a full Rapunzel tower at Disney.
1: So here's the thing: they do have it, but yeah. It's like a visual illusion sort of thing. So it's super far away, but it looks like it's big. I can't even explain it.
0: Oh no, I know exactly. I watched a whole video on what Disney's done with visual illusions. It's fascinating.
1: Yeah, so it you can see it, but it's like so far away, so it looks like a thing, but it's just like a model thing in the background.
0: Dude, I got to tell you, I've been to Disneyland once, right, in Los Angeles or in Anaheim there. I've never been to Disney World, but I will say this, man. There's a couple YouTube channels. This guy who does a lot of Disney stuff, and he does these great documentaries. He did one about all the visual tricks they play on you with Disney, and they're all so clever, man. Like so many really smart people putting this stuff together over the years. It's pretty fascinating. But yeah, I assume kids are going to pull your hair. At least with Mary Poppins, you can beat them with an umbrella if they do it.
1: Yeah, I think you picked wrong. I mean, because I've seen both, and I would probably imagine that Mary Poppins has an easier day.
0: Her argument for the Mary Poppins was that they were redoing, what does she say, the meet and greet location was going to be refurbished. Several months after she was asked to take it, and she was concerned that she might lose her job if they didn't have to have Mary Poppins. Yeah. So that's why she chose Rapunzel.
1: The Mary Poppins area is like a small garden sort of thing.
0: Well, that sounds nice.
1: Like a small rose garden or something like that.
0: Okay. Yeah, that makes sense. Anyway, well, that sucks. But, you know, now she's got to assume over the injury or something. What are you going to do? All right, let me jump back over to the audio. Where is this? Here we go. All right, so Ro Khanna, who is fast becoming one of the worst people in Washington, but the greatest trader in Washington. Trader. Not with a T, with a D, but maybe with a T, too. We don't know. So yesterday they had a committee hearing, and he was like, I'm going to call this guy testifying a big old racist. Yeah, this guy's a racist. His name is Michael Lucci. He was a witness for the Republicans. And he was testifying on birth tourism, which is a huge issue, and it is a huge Chinese issue. In fact, California, they busted like this huge mansion that was essentially just a birth tourism luxury resort. So women from China would come over, I don't know, lie or have false documents about the, you know, how long their pregnancy is. And then they would stay there. They'd give birth and then they'd go back. But their kid, now he's an American citizen or she's an American citizen. And in fact, they were able to track 1.5 million of these instances. And by the way, they didn't just do this in the U.S. In fact, it got so bad in other countries, Ireland passed a law to undo it. And they're super woke. It just got so bad with people coming from Africa because they really, they could just come in. There were, you didn't have to prove how far along you were. And it was turning into a problem. So Ro Khanna is grilling this dude and he decides that because this witness is talking about this birth tourism, which is fraud, by the way, which is fraud. Like we can just admit it. You're not supposed to come here for the purpose of having your child. But Ro Khanna can't admit that. And he also didn't do his research. Here he is calling the guy out.
2: Mr. Lucci, a few months ago, you tweeted out, quote, two Chinese Americans accused of attempted bombing at MacDill Air Force Base gained U.S. citizenship via birthright. They are not loyal to the USA. There are 1,500,000 more, quote, Chinese Americans essentially born in Saipan, which is a U.S. territory, and raised in communist China, denaturalized them all. I'd like to offer you an opportunity to correct the record for such a bigoted and xenophobic statement. Do you believe millions of Chinese Americans who gained citizenship through birthright should be denaturalized, or are you simply a racist?
0: So, and he's doing the tweet, he's doing the meme tweet, right? Which is roughly, how does it go, Ross? Most of the time with Democrats, it's pretending to not understand what it is, thus making discourse impossible. Ro Khanna knows this. He represents the area of California where they busted that Chinese birthing resort. It's literally in his district. He knows what's up. But there's one other thing here, too, since he's going to call this guy a racist to his face that he probably should have, I don't know, looked up.
3: My point was, in the number of 1.5, obviously there are way more people of Chinese descent born in the United States of America, birthright through that. 1.5 is the estimated number of people born just in a territory. They're there for a very short amount of time, and then they're raised in China, loyal to the Chinese Communist Party. I think that that's a clear security risk. But I'll repeat, I take, you know, direct offense. You're saying I'm racist against my own family. My family
2: is large Chinese Americans. Yes, I do.
3: Congressman, with all due respect, I think that's no...
2: We'll put out this exchange, and the American people can decide when you're talking about eliminating birthright citizenship for Chinese Americans, whether they think you're a racist. I think a lot of Asian Americans and many Americans will think you are.
0: Yeah, yeah, except for the part, and you had to mention the family there. His wife is Chinese, and he has 4 half-Chinese kids. And I know people go, oh, you could still be racist, and not, blah, blah, blah, blah, blah. No. No. He's clearly looking at one delineated section of them. He's talking about Saipan, but you see it in the U.S. as well. They have this in Guam, too. A couple of U.S. territories where, because it's a lot easier to go there, right? You're already over there. It is a big problem.
1: Yeah, he pronounced it Saipan.
0: I didn't hear that. Yeah, is it not Saipan?
1: Yeah,
0: I thought it was. Well, he's very busy not doing any research.
1: Where did this clown come from? Because we've been doing this for a while. I've never heard of this dude, and now we've had like 2 stories from him in the past week.
0: He's an up-and-comer, man. And again, I mean it when I say he's the best investor. This guy, from the time he's been in Congress, has made $250 million stock trading. Doing pretty well. He's got a nose for it, I guess. And he represents Silicon Valley. So, and a lot of these stock trades are Silicon Valley. Yeah.
1: Oh, okay.
0: Oh, you didn't know that part. Yeah.
1: Man, he's so good. Yeah.
0: Yeah. I wonder if maybe he talks to people sometimes and knows stuff. He's just a clown. They're trying to make him the next Hakeem Jeffries because they want to run Jeffries, the new folks coming in. That's why Ro Khanna is literally defending Graham Plattner because he sees the writing on the wall. He's like, well, the crazies are coming in. I might as well let them know I'm with them. So this dude's just going to keep getting worse. All right, 844, let's get Ray Stajic from the Weather Channel to try to melt us one more time. What do you got going?

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0: Christian Navarro. 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
1: Well, the thing is that I didn't actually use the app. Every time I opened it, I got hit with this wave of nausea, and then my heart started beating, like, so fast. So I'd open the app, close the app, open the app, close the app, open the app, close the app.
0: Meet Juan, the lonely museum curator. His true love? Art. His biggest fear? Everything.
2: Juan, at some point you've got to step out of the canvas and into the real world.
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8: All righty. 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It is 8:52, your Bloomberg update now, Friday edition with Denise Pellegrini. Denise, what's happening?
9: Well, you know how you watched that fight on the South Lawn with TKO Group? Well, Dow Jones now says an estimated 34 million global viewers, including Casey O'Day, helped make that event on the White House lawn the biggest UFC event ever in the U.S. and also one of the most watched events in the history of the Ultimate Fighting Championship, the cage match on the lawn on President Trump's birthday, June 14th, on the South Lawn. Also had a whole bunch of paid advertisements. So that's why this is a business story, of course. Some bad news this morning for gamers. Xbox prices are going up again. Yesterday, as you know, there were those price hikes on MacBooks and other Apple products. Apple cited component shortages because of data center demand. Today, there's a fresh reminder of how if you want to buy electronics, you might not want to wait. Microsoft hiking prices on Xbox video game consoles for the third time in 13 months and says it expects prices on components to continue to rise well into next year. If you dream of flying on a really nice luxury jet, it's apparently not the money that's stopping you. Well, for me it is, but if you have the money, you still can't do it. The race for fancier aircraft interiors is being delayed, Casey, by strict regulatory demands. That's actually slowing cabin upgrades as safety agencies struggle with complex and customized seat and suite designs. You know, all the lie-flat stuff is apparently an engineering challenge when it comes to safety. New Fireball drinks are out. Parent company Sazerac out with three new canned cocktail brands, Love Bug Hard Cream Soda, Endless Afternoon Whiskey Lemonade, and Buckhorn Whiskey Lemonade. Sazerac says the ready-to-drink cocktails, part of its effort to give convenience and for specific occasions, you know, like brunches or poolside gatherings. Here comes your friendly neighborhood Spider-Man merchandise. Cinemark unveiling fan collectibles, including a drink cup shaped like Spider-Man's hand firing out a web, you know, which is the part you drink out of, apparently this kind of rubbery cup in Spider-Man's hand, all ahead of Marvel's Spider-Man Brand New Day. That comes out at the end of next month. And right now, stock futures are pointing to a lower open. Still some nervousness, skittishness about tech. Dow down 103 on the futures. S&P futures down 38. NASDAQ futures, watch out, because they're tumbling 385 points. And Casey, guess which country's consumers are suddenly going all in on sex toys.
8: What? Is it? Like, it's probably Germany. They're weird.
9: No, not Germany.
8: Okay. All right. Vatican City.
9: That's not new.
8: No.
9: Wall Street Journal says such shops selling sex toys are on just about every corner right now in the United Kingdom, taken over by Pulse and Cocktails and all these other chains. And even a British sex toy company hosting kind of a risque display of orchids and other exotic flora at the Royal Horticultural Society's annual Chelsea Flower Show, if you can imagine. That says the topic of sex and sexual wellness becomes more openly discussed in England. Even politicians are apparently talking about all this now, and people of all ages. So kind of a renaissance of sorts, and good, apparently weird. Good for those businesses as well.
8: I'm sure. Yeah, absolutely.
9: In the button-down UK, who would have thunk it?
8: Yeah, well, I don't know. Maybe they're bored, looking for something to do. So their soccer team's not doing well. So.
9: Well, maybe that's the real reason
8: that
9: why
8: might be
9: we're
8: the thing. All right, Denise, have a good weekend, and we will talk to you on Monday.
9: Have a great weekend on that. Bye.
8: Yep, there you go. Denise Pellegrini, Bloomberg News, joining us this morning. Real quick on this, I'm not saying that the guy, I'm not saying they should let him off. I'm just saying he might have a point. That's right. For this, we head to our favorite state. Let's do this.

0: crazy as yours nowhere else are you gonna find him. They're so used to it, they don't mind him. Hooray for Florida man.
1: Florida man in this case, 43-year-old, and this is how they identify him in the story, ex-con Roy McIntosh. So he got a little bit of a rap sheet. Reportedly went into a Subway in Wildwood, Florida, ordered a sandwich. When he got his sandwich, he said that the bread was stale, it was hard, and he complained to the guy behind the counter, and apparently he didn't like the response he got. So he did what you normally do. He then went behind the counter. He grabbed one of the other loaves of bread that had not been made into a sandwich and proceeded to beat the 18-year-old clerk with it, which the clerk says caused him injuries. So here's my point. If I beat you with a loaf of bread, Ross, and injuries are occurring, isn't that loaf of bread probably too hard? If it's the bread I'm hitting you with?
2: Yeah, I would think so, yeah.
1: Yeah, so like, I mean, he didn't handle it how he should, but he might have a point here. Let's see. It's just a misdemeanor assault charge. Yeah. By the way, this guy's a big dude, too. He's like 6'5", 240, all muscle, and he's wielding a French loaf.
2: Thank God it wasn't Jersey Mike's, he'd be dead.
1: But their bread isn't hard.
2: No, but it's huge, ginormous, with tons of meat.
1: Mm-hmm. Yeah, if you want to hit me with a Jersey Mike sub, if I get to eat it after, right, we're going to be okay. But I'll take one for the team. All right, well, that's it. It is Friday. We are done, and we will see you back here bright and early Monday morning, where I'm sure insanity will ensue once again, because it always does. See you then.
3: Please. Kick off this.
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7: They have found a lot more bodies in Venezuela. I'm Dave Anthony, Fox News. The number of confirmed deaths in the twin earthquake disaster more than doubled. It's now 589, but the injuries were revised lower, now just under 3,000, with survivors shaken up.
8: The walls collapsed. In fact, we barely made it out at the time.
7: Many more unaccounted for in the rubble.
9: Crews are searching for survivors who may still be stuck under the many buildings and homes that collapsed. The Trump administration is now pledging $150 million in aid. That includes $50 million for relief partners on the ground, along with a $100 million contribution to a United Nations humanitarian fund. The U.S. is also sending military personnel, search and rescue crews, as well as planes and Navy ships to Venezuela.
7: Fox's Carly Shimkus. Iran state media claims three more ships have been turned back trying to pass through the Strait of Hormuz after attacking a cargo ship with a drone.
10: And that attack on that Singapore flagged ship in the Strait of Hormuz is considered a major test of this ongoing 60-day deal between the U.S. and Iran. And President Trump seemingly addressing the situation yesterday while speaking to some farmers at the White House.
11: We cannot let Iran have a nuclear weapon.
10: Trump says the strait remains open and emphasized Iran could become a new market for American farmers, saying they'll use unfrozen Iranian assets to buy U.S. crops.
7: Fox's Jeff Paul in Tel Aviv. There's Christian controversy in Texas schools.
3: A final vote is set for today by the Texas State Board of Education that could approve a plan to include selections from the Bible in public school reading lists. The examples include picture books for younger kids featuring tales such as David and Goliath, and selections from the Christian scriptures in later elementary classes. Opponents claim the move violates constitutional mandates to separate church and state, and that the proposal favors Christianity.
7: Fox's Evan Brown. 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
12: The General Assembly is moving forward with a bill that would ban homeless encampments statewide. The proposal would also create so-called drug-free service zones, making drug activity in those areas a felony, and allowing limited designated spaces where local governments can permit camping with services like bathrooms and treatment access. Supporters say the measure will improve safety and help small businesses, while critics argue it doesn't address the root causes of homelessness and could strain local enforcement. The bill passed the state Senate on a party-line vote. It now heads back to the House for further consideration. North Carolina is moving to harden emergency communications after Helene. The push follows the devastating hurricane when over 74% of cell towers were initially out in disaster-hit parts of the state. The historic outage left parts of the western mountains cut off as flooding and landslides blocked roads. State officials are seeking money for 31 new towers on the radio system that first responders use. They're also looking at satellite service, portable radios, and backup internet routes to keep emergency lines from going dark again. A Raleigh man has pleaded guilty to a health care fraud scheme in California.
13: According to the Department of Justice, 59-year-old James Price III's California lab called Golden Star submitted over $96 million in fraud claims to Medi-Cal and Medicare, resulting in more than $60 million in improper payouts. Investigators found that Price paid collectors for bulk fake test samples and used stolen provider identities to make fraudulent authorizations. He faces up to 13 years in prison. I'm Joe Morano.
12: Hornets star LaMelo Ball is traded to the Minnesota Timberwolves. Minnesota's acquiring Ball and Josh Green, while Charlotte receives Naz Reid along with multiple first-round pick swaps and second-round picks. The move pairs Ball with Anthony Edwards in Minnesota's backcourt. I'm Kyle Wilson.
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1: Glenn Beck is on.
2: Hello, America. Welcome to the Glenn Beck Program. We're glad you're here. Thank you so much for listening. I got to tell you, we are we're living in an era where everything is being degraded. And you are expected to say the ugly is beautiful and the beautiful is ugly. And I mean, I got story after story after story today showing that where everything is upside down. We're going to start there here in 60 seconds. 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What did Donald Trump say in his Truth Social yesterday? 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Just watch what happens. 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Go there now. All right, welcome to Friday. I want to start on, you know, when I put a mission statement together or a statement of faith, if you will, for Torch, we talked about it in our meetings. Let's put something together that is meaningful. This is what I'm feeling. How do we state that? Let me read this because I think this is what we should be like in your mission statement in life. Torch is dedicated to the light of truth revealed by God, the moral law written on the hearts of men and affirmed in the Judeo-Christian tradition. We seek to live and teach what is honest, virtuous, benevolent, and pure, defending truth with courage, speaking it with integrity, and serving others in love. We honor what is noble and enduring. We believe that character produces liberty, that virtue sustains civilization, and that faith gives life, meaning, and hope. Whatever is righteous, excellent, or praiseworthy, we seek it, we elevate it, we embody it, so the light of truth may endure in our time and for generations to come. Let me ask you, is our country seeking whatever is righteous, excellent, or praiseworthy? I would say definitely not. Definitely not. Do we elevate those things? Do we embody those things? I would say definitely not. And that is a real problem, America. A real problem. I got to get to the Supreme Court rulings yesterday, but I just want to start with, you know, J.D. Vance's wife is pregnant. And she's wearing like an $11 dress. She got a $4 discount on it. And for some reason, that's news. And it's also news that they think she's wearing this $11 dress because it shows off her pregnancy. It shows off her belly. And even if that were true, and what's the problem? You want society wants us to hide pregnant women now? Why aren't you barefoot and in the kitchen? Is that what you're saying, leftists? You should be ashamed of your baby? No, it's just this culture. It's the culture on the right that they just want to show that they're having babies. What is wrong with you? Seriously, what is wrong with you? Let me take you to Washington. The algae. I can't believe we're arguing over algae. I don't know if this is your first day on planet Earth, but a standing body of water in hot and humid conditions, algae grows. If it's moving, if it's circulating like your pool or in a fountain, it doesn't. But if it is a standing body of water, like, I don't know, in a reflecting pool, algae grows in the summer. No, it's global warming. It's not global warming. For the love of God, it's algae. That's how it works. Why are we arguing about this? And notice what's happening. We are expected. It is like, it's honestly, it is the mask thing. The masks weren't about spreading COVID. It was a badge. It was something that you wore to say, see, I told you, I am not like those people who want to kill children. Oh. It's not one of the days that I should be doing this show. Because I am not, I am in no mood, I cannot tolerate it anymore. I just can't. I can be Christ-like for a few days and then I just have to open up a can of whoop-ass. Because nothing makes sense to me anymore. You're arguing about algae and you're on television saying, I liked it better before it was clean and blue. You like algae? Of course you do. Because you're actually doing, you're, I think, co-opting Native American stuff and you're mocking them with an algae rain dance. Then, of course, Donald Trump is lying until they produce the video and until they show we've arrested people. Then we have the left intentionally going in with razor knives and slitting the lining of the reflecting pool. Now, let's work this one out. Can we just spend a second here on this one? Let's see if I can help me with the math because I can't seem to work the math out on this one. Okay. Your argument is that Donald Trump is a dictator because he was fixing the reflecting pool. But you never said that about Joe Biden when he fixed the reflecting pool. You never said that about Barack Obama when he fixed it. You never said that about Bill Clinton when he fixed it. You never said that about Ronald Reagan. Well, you might have said it about Ronald Reagan, but I wonder why. This reflecting pool has been a pain in the ass of every president since they built it. You know why? It's built on a swamp. It's hot and humid, and it's a swamp. So the thing has been settling and cracking for 100 years, and presidents keep having to dump millions of dollars into it because nobody wants to spend $100 million to do it right. So instead, we'll spend $15 million, you know, this term, and another $15 million in that term, and we have to start from scratch every time. Fix the damn thing or not. No, he's a dictator because he wanted it blue. He thought it shouldn't look green because everyone knows algae isn't pretty. Tell me the number of fine art paintings that you have ever seen where the ponds are full of algae and that's what you see. You'll see lilies. Nobody's painting algae. Oh, look how beautiful that green scum is on the top of that lake. Isn't that beautiful? I just love that scum. So, you're being told to denigrate the beautiful, the pregnant woman, the clean water, and you're being told to uphold the ugly. And then you'll go in and you'll vandalize it. Why? Because he's a dictator. He's wasting money. So you'll take something that was fixed and you'll vandalize it because you're pissed that he's spending money and that's a waste. What the hell are you doing? And that's not why you did it. You don't care. You care about the waste of government money. Do you? Can we talk about what's happening in Minnesota? Can we talk about what's happening in California? Can we talk about what's happening in red states too, where they're just setting your money on fire? You worry about a waste of money. You wouldn't talk to us about just putting illegals up in hotels. No, no, no. You care.
1: Mm-hmm.
2: You care about the reflecting pool. Do you? Do you really? You couldn't give an F about anything in Washington, D.C. You'd tear it all down. You'd vandalize all of it. You'd graffiti over all of it. Don't tell me you care. Give it a rest. No, no, no. It's government waste. Uh-huh. You know, when Donald Trump lived in New York, he fixed the ice rink. Because nobody could fix it. But New York went to him because he's a building genius. And he volunteered to fix it for free. And he fixed it. And they still skate on it every year. And New Yorkers used to love him because he did it. But once he started exposing the deep state, oh, once you couldn't count on him to just be a businessman and play the game, oh, you have to say what an idiot he is. Yeah, yeah, I get it. And now we can't celebrate the 4th of July. We got to cancel all this 4th of July stuff. Do we? To hell with you, I'm not going to. I'd like to put a giant firecracker up your ass, quite honestly. You're going to cancel the 4th of July. Why is that? Because you can't find the beauty in the greatest document ever created. You have to get to a point to where you say all men are created equal and endowed by their creator with certain rights, and governments are instituted to protect those rights. You have to get to a place to where you say that's evil. Not America didn't live up to that. No, no, no. Because Independence Day is the day we celebrate the signing of that document, of that challenge, of that mission. So you to say, I'm not celebrating it, you're rejecting that mission statement. And you tell me I'm the radical? We can't.

0: root for Team USA. Can't root for Team USA. I don't know. I feel dirty rooting for over Turkey. Really, over Turkey. Okay, sure. That makes a lot of sense because I know Turkey is perfectly clean. Oh, they haven't done anything genocidal. No, not with the Armenians. That never happened. Look the other way. At least we admit it. America, ask yourself, which culture are you going to be a part of? Are you going to say, what is the problem? She's pregnant, and pregnant women are beautiful. Sometimes they're not. Sometimes they are. But pregnancy is beautiful. And if that woman, I don't care if she's beautiful or not, she wants to show off that she's pregnant because she's proud that she's having a baby and creating another. You want socialism to work? You know what you need? Babies. Are you going to be part of a culture that denigrates children, babies, mutilates them, kills them? Or are you going to say, that is a beautiful thing? Are you going to be part of the society that says, I reject the mission statement of the United States of America? Not all of the stuff we've done. Independence Day is the day we signed and said, we're going to do this. Whether we've lived up to it or not, there is nothing more inspiring than that. Are you going to be part of a culture that upholds the Declaration of Independence and all that it stands for? Or are you going to be a part that says, I don't want anything to do with that? Are you going to root for Egypt? Are you going to root for Turkey? Are you going to root for Team USA? Are you going to root for the beautification of our cities? Or you just want to take a razor knife and cut up the reflecting pool? Do you want to celebrate scum, literal scum, or clean water? I don't know. I think it's pretty clear, but half the country's gone insane. So what the hell do I know? Back in a minute. Let me tell you about Mercury One. One of the only ways we're going to survive this socialist wave that's crashing over this country is to get serious about our American history. It's not enough. It's not enough to know what doesn't work. You have to know what does work. If you don't understand why the founders structured our government the way they did, if you don't understand why they limited power, if you don't understand the principles that made America the most prosperous and free nation the world has ever known, then it's a lot easier for somebody to convince you you can trade those things away. You can't allow that to happen. That's why I'm so excited about the American Journey experience. It's not just a place to look at old artifacts. We are now going to be opening a brick and mortar museum in Dallas, Texas. 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
0: So, I just got this from somebody who wanted to donate to the museum, donate to our collection. His father worked with the Kennedy administration and was friends with his speechwriter. And he said, going through my dad's old stuff, and I found something. It's an old speech, and I think you should care for it. I'm like, okay. So I'll show you. I don't know if you can see that. Can you, Jamie? There is. I think that's in focus. It says up here, right at the very top, ask not, written in, what your country is going to do for you. Ask what you can do for your country. This is the handwritten first draft of the speech John F. Kennedy gave. I don't know. Kind of amazing and kind of appropriate at this time. As we are facing socialism. Remember, Kennedy goes to war, literal, almost vaporize the world war with communism. But now we think communism is neat. Wouldn't you like people to once again get to a place to where they will cheer for the line? Ask not what your country is going to do for you. Ask what you can do for your country. That is the opposite of socialism. Everybody right now is like, what is America going to give to me? What are they going to give to me? I want reparations. I want more. He shouldn't have it. I should have it. I want a government will take it from him and give it to me. And what are you doing? And what are you doing? I'm sorry. I feel like I'm always yelling at you. I'm not yelling. I got to yell at somebody. What are these socialists doing? What are they doing? What are you doing to build the country? Well, I put a black box on my Facebook page. My Instagram, I had that black box up there within 20 minutes. Oh my gosh, did you go all that way to do that? Man, you reached all the way into your pocket, got your phone, and then put a black box up. You are a patriot. Sit down, get a nap in today. I haven't even started because I haven't gotten to the things that really hack me off. We still have the Supreme Court. We have Hawaii. You're on my crap list. We've been on my crap list for a while, Hawaii. Yeah, stuff your aloha garbage. Okay, back in just a minute.
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4: News, I'm Roxanne Evans. Iran State TV claiming three foreign tankers attempting an unauthorized passage of the Strait of Hormuz were turned back after warnings by the IRGC Navy.
5: The UN's International Maritime Organization says the ship did not travel under the evacuation framework it established, and the IRGC Navy has warned any ship passing through a new shipping route without Iran's coordination is unacceptable and dangerous.
4: Fox's Madeline Rivera, Israel dropping flyers on a southern Lebanese town, ordering people to leave in the first such order since the ceasefire, according to Lebanese state media. Neighbors digging through rubble in Venezuela, searching for missing loved ones after two powerful earthquakes, at least 235 people dead, thousands injured. 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
7: Senator Ted Budd says he will oppose any new federal funding packages unless they include additional relief for Western North Carolina. The announcement comes after an $88 million supplemental spending request from President Donald Trump. Budd pointed to debris in waterways and broken infrastructure and said many homeowners are still paying for properties that were destroyed. The number of first-time filings for unemployment decreased across North Carolina. The Labor Department says for the week ending June 20th, there were just over 3,000 first-time filings in the state. That's several hundred fewer than the week prior. The LaMelo Ball era appears to be over in Charlotte. ESPN reports the Hornets traded the point guard and teammate Josh Green to Minnesota. Charlotte will receive center Naz Reid and a handful of draft picks. Ball won Rookie of the Year in 2021. I'm Kyle Wilson.
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17: What's shaking, fellow sports fans? It's Andy West. Let's take a look back on this day in sports history, June 26th. We'll start off today in 2001, where Pittsburgh Pirates manager Lloyd McClendon was ejected from the game for arguing. He then threw his hat in outrage, went over and picked up first base, and proceeded to exit the field to a standing ovation with the base under his arm. When he got to the dugout, he heaved the base down the steps and went back to the clubhouse. The umpires decided not to go after McClendon and wisely just replaced the base with a new one. Today in 2003 in the NBA draft, LeBron James, coming from high school, is the first pick by the Cleveland Cavaliers. LeBron has four NBA championships under his belt two with Miami, one with Cleveland, and one with L.A. And let's wish a happy birthday to Derek Jeter, born today in New Jersey in 1974. Jeter won the World Series 5 times with the Yankees, was the World Series MVP in the year 2000, and was inducted into the Baseball Hall of Fame in 2020. Happy birthday, Captain.
16: Now you know. 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

0: Welcome to Friday. I saw something at Fox today. And maybe I misunderstood it. I don't know. But, you know, there is a real problem with a third of the country, 34%, I think, doesn't want to celebrate 4th of July. And they don't find, they reject 4th of July. 34%. That's a real problem. That's a real problem. And there are cities now that are canceling 4th of July things. Mamdani is one of them. Mamdani. Can we play the Mamdani audio? Here's the latest from Mamdani. You tell me what this means.
1: We saw today the Supreme Court make a decision that is putting so many people's lives in jeopardy. And I just came back from a rally with 1199 as I stood alongside a number of Haitian New Yorkers who are concerned about what this means for their status in our city. And frankly, this city, the one that we love, is one that has been built by so many from so many different parts of the world. And that includes our Haitian brothers and sisters, our Syrian brothers and sisters. And we stand here ready to be in solidarity with all of those who are concerned by today's decision. And beyond just language of solidarity, actions of solidarity. Now, what that means when it comes to our city is if you are worried about what this means for your status, if you're worried about what this means for your family, I would encourage you to call our Mayor's Office of Immigrant Affairs hotline.
0: You want to tell me what that means? What does that mean? What is the mayor's hotline going to do? There is a ruling from the Supreme Court. Notice when the Supreme Court goes on their side, you absolutely must positively follow it. But if it doesn't go their way, well, then they have all kinds of NGOs that come out of the woodwork to subvert. Is New York part of the United States or not? Because I'm fine with it. Cut it off. I'm fine. Not a tax. Not one federal dollar goes to New York City. I'm fine with that. I'm fine with that. I don't really give a flying crap. You go ahead. New York, you do your thing. You live without the United States of America. Go for it. But I am tired of seeing everybody say, well, we're just not going to do it. We're not going to do it. We're not going to do it. Okay. Well, let's make that case. Let's make that case. I want to hear your case. And I want it based in the Constitution of the United States of America. What he's talking about is temporary status. Temporary status. So you can come here if you say, oh, I'm used and abused by my country. I need relief. I need protection. Okay, while we investigate temporary status. They have forgotten what the word temporary means. Apparently it means you can be here forever. No. And the Supreme Court just ruled, no, there is the word temporary in that. So temporary means, I don't know how to explain it other than saying it's temporary. But he can just have his own little, I don't know, independent city state. I don't know, with his own foreign policy and immigration policy and economic policy. He can do all of it itself. You not recognize the legitimacy of the federal government or even the United States. I've never seen a flag behind him. Have you ever seen it? Well, I'm sorry. Well, let me take that back. I just saw a rainbow flag behind him. Just saw a rainbow flag behind him. So he's got that flag. You want to talk about, you know, Donald Trump is trying to clean the fountains up. He's trying to wash the marble from all the urine and the spray paint and everything else the left has done to it. He's cleaning it up. And they say that he's denigrating things. He's denigrating the White House. Okay, let's see here. He's denigrating the White House because why? Oh, he had a fight in the backyard of the White House. Okay, all right. Well, let me just go with you on that. Okay, shouldn't be done. And then you have every trans person shaking their half-naked ass in the office of the mayor of New York, and that's not denigrating anything. If you want to say a fight is denigrating something so sacred, you might want to say, I don't know, strip shows with children in the office of the mayor of New York might also be denigration. Maybe it's just me. Temporary. Temporary denigration. I think, I don't know what Donald Trump meant by this. Kind of makes me feel good, though. Yesterday, he tweeted on Truth Social, the communists are finally making their move. I've been waiting and preparing for this for a long time. What the hell does that mean? I mean, that makes me happy. I've been waiting and preparing for this for a long time. It's easy to be communist. All you have to do is say, I'll give you everything. But that means you're taking it away from others who have earned it. Over thousands of years, this ideology has not worked once. The game is on. Listen to this. The game is on. Enjoy watching. President Donald J. Trump, what the hell does enjoy? I mean, don't get me wrong. I'm excited to watch. But what does that mean? What does he have up his sleeve? At least somebody's at least talking about it, recognizing it, other than you and me. You know? How many people are just dead asleep right now? Country is just burning down with socialists and anarchists are literally burning it down to the ground. Going into our national monuments and vandalizing them. And then complaining when they're arrested. Going in and shooting ICE agents. And then shooting one in the neck. And then when arrested and sentenced to 100 years for terrorism, complaining and saying, you can't do that. This is a protest. With a gun shooting him, then that's not a protest. I need to get you a dick. That's what we need to do. Maybe all they need is a dictionary. They can look up what the word temporary means. They can look up the word terrorist. And they can look up the word protest. Because maybe this is just so simple. They having a problem with definitions. Why? Because their beloved labor union racket hasn't taught anybody how to read, how to write. Maybe people just don't know the definition of words that just comes out. Temporary! And they don't know what it means. What does that mean? Means permanent. No, it doesn't. I'm going to get you a book. I'm going to get you. Not one of them Bibles. No, I'll get you one of those later. But to read one of those, you need to understand what words mean. I can't wait. Communists are finally making their move. I've been waiting and preparing this for a long time. Game is on. Enjoy watching.
2: Okay.

0: physically block asylum seekers. Okay. She's saying this has turned the ships back. Is it, because I'd like to know, how exactly you're going to face a gas chamber in Haiti? Help me out on that one. I'd like to know. I mean, I could understand you wanting to get away there from there because your government sucks. I get that. And did the United States have something to do with it? Yeah, the progressives, Clintons. The Clinton progressives had a lot to do with how much it sucks in Haiti. But that's not the Holocaust, Sotomayor. It's not. And they're not in our house. So, no. You could claim asylum in Mexico. Why doesn't Mexico take them? Mexico seems to care a lot. Why doesn't Mexico help them out? Why is it only the United States? 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

0: Well, Ricky just sent me something from X that made me feel good until I read the last line. Listen, I asked DHS General Counsel if DHS is going to allow a grace period for the 300,000 Haitians who are having their TPS terminated to leave the country, or will arrest and deportations begin immediately. He said, quote, it's closing time. They don't have to go home, but they can't stay. He urged Haitians, here comes, he urged the Haitians to use the CBP Home app to take advantage of the $2,600 payment to self-deport instead of being subjected to ICE arrest and detention. Now, I know why they're doing that, because it's cheaper to give them the money to go away than it is to detain and arrest and everything else. But I can't believe that you paid for the freaking hotels, their foods, their medical care, everything else, and now we're paying them to leave. You know who I'd like to have pay for this? Catholic Charities. Catholic Charities, you did more to bring more illegals into this country, I think, than anybody else. Catholic Charities, we should be go pounding on your door. I want relief as a taxpayer. Lutheran Immigration Services, HIAS, another one. The International Rescue Committee, that's another one. Red Cross, you're another big one. We should be knocking on your door and saying, pay up. You brought these people in. Why is the taxpayer on the hook yet again for this? By the way, if you're sending a dime to Catholic Charities, you should reconsider that. If you're sending a dime to the Red Cross, you should reconsider that. I don't know why I'm paying for it again. Why are you paying for it? Why are you paying for it again? You just paid for their health care. You paid for their food. You paid for their hotels. Literally, their hotels. You've paid for all the crime and all that expense. Why are you on the hook paying for the... And I understand why the government's doing it. It's cheaper to do it this way, but it pisses me off. It's Friday. Back in a minute.
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8: It's up to 589 deaths in Venezuela's double earthquake disaster. I'm Dave Anthony, Fox News. Nearly 3,000 are injured as rescue crews continue to dig through the rubble of collapsed or damaged homes and buildings, and the American military is already there helping.
9: U.S. Southern Command, they are leading the efforts with a team on the ground with reinforcements from the USS Fort Lauderdale and the USS Billings currently heading to Venezuela. Now, these naval ships will act as a floating command center for helicopters and rescue crafts as the search for survivors continue.
8: Fox's Dana Marie McNichol. Iran won't like this as it keeps demanding Israel withdraw from Lebanon. Israeli forces attacked Hezbollah again today, killing seven of the Iran-backed militants who the IDF says were transferring weapons near a security zone. While tension remains in the Strait of Hormuz the day after Iran targeted and attacked a cargo ship.
10: Some vessels had recently been evacuated through the United Nations International Maritime Organization's alternative route, but shortly after that ship was attacked by an Iranian drone, the group just announced it is now pausing evacuation of vessels. Iran's Navy released a statement saying this route is unacceptable.
8: Fox's Jeff Paul in Tel Aviv. John Bolton is in federal court now in Maryland, where the former national security advisor in the first Trump term turned critic of the president is changing his plea to guilty to one count of unlawfully possessing classified information. There's an empty cell on death row in Florida the morning after the oldest murderer in the state's modern history was executed. Dusty Ray Spencer, 74 years old. He killed his wife back in 1992. In his last words, Spencer told the family he's sorry and, Lord, I'm on my way, and then he was lethally injected.
11: Nationwide, the oldest person ever executed in modern times was 83-year-old Walter Leroy Moody Jr. He was put to death in Alabama in 2018 for sending mail bombs during a wave of Southern terror, killing a federal judge and a Black civil rights attorney.
8: That's Deborah Valentine. 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
13: The North Carolina Senate has cleared a bill that would ban homeless encampments statewide. The proposal would also create so-called drug-free service zones, making drug activity in those areas a felony and allowing limited designated spaces where local governments can permit camping with services like bathrooms and treatment access. Supporters say the measure will improve safety and help small businesses, while critics argue it doesn't go far enough and doesn't address the root causes of homelessness. The bill now heads back to the House for further consideration. A Raleigh man has pleaded guilty to a health care fraud scheme in California.
14: According to the Department of Justice, 59-year-old James Price III's California lab, called Golden Star, submitted over $96 million in fraud claims to Medi-Cal and Medicare, resulting in more than $60 million in improper payouts. Investigators found that Price paid collectors for bulk fake test samples and used stolen provider identities to make fraudulent authorizations. He faces up to 13 years in prison. I'm Joe Morano.
13: A former Greensboro teacher could spend up to 24 years in prison. Joseph Savoy appeared before a judge yesterday for the first time after being arrested for 6 counts of indecent liberties with a student. It's in connection to his alleged actions in April of last year. The 34-year-old was teaching at Smith High School at the time. In western North Carolina, community leaders are still trying to figure out what to do with the Madison County Courthouse. The historic building in Marshall is being replaced with a new courthouse. It's been out of service since Hurricane Helene. The county manager said this week their intent is to give it to the town. The Stanley Cup champion Hurricanes are going to take a road trip to Greensboro this fall. A preseason game against Nashville will happen at First Horizon Coliseum on September 24th. It'll be the first time Carolina's played in Greensboro since 1999. I'm Kyle Wilson.
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1: Hello, America. It's Friday. Well, let's talk about the vampire rule. Hello, I'm Vlad. I'm a vampire, and I'm from Hawaii. Yeah, I don't think there are a lot of vampires in Hawaii. Or are there? The new vampire rule got struck down by the Supreme Court, and it's good. The only vampires in this story are the politicians in Hawaii. We'll get to that here in just a second. 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All right, let me just tell you, I grew up in a different world. If you grew up back east, you don't understand the world that I grew up in. I grew up in Mount Vernon, Washington's about, I don't know, 70 miles north of Seattle. And it wasn't weird at that time. It was normal. And where I grew up, I mean, I grew up around hunters. I grew up around people who were, you know, going out into the woods. And they weren't trying to hug bears, you know, and it wasn't unusual where I grew up for somebody to pull into the high school parking lot with a rifle. In fact, they'd leave their rifle on their gun rack in the back window of their pickup truck. It was like furniture. You know, you put your rifle in the back window of the pickup truck. And there it said, and you went to school. And sometimes my friends came in camouflage because they had been hunting that morning, you know, and nobody gave it a second look. Nobody said anything about it. It was in the truck and you didn't even lock the truck. Okay. That's just the way it was. Keys lived in the truck. Our front doors were unlocked. None of it was brave. None of it was stupid. None of it was politics. It was just Tuesday. You drive that same truck today in certain zip codes. I mean, a kid throwing a finger gun on the playground earns a crisis meeting and a permanent file and a counselor. Same country, same constitution, two entirely different planets. So yesterday, the Supreme Court stood in that gap in the Hawaii case, Wolford versus Lopez. And it's just as I'm saying to you, you know, the West is a different place from the East. So is Hawaii. We are an enormous country, enormous. And we have different things that we grew up doing because we live. And, you know, Hawaii is a very different place. But like when I say, you know, when I grew up, we were hunters, et cetera, and we had guns. There are some things that we can't do now. We don't leave them unlocked in a truck. You don't put them on the rack. It's going to be gone. You don't keep them at a school parking lot. But you still have the constitutional right. Things may have changed, but you have constitutional rights. Hawaii is like, we're different here. Aloha. Yeah. Bullcrap. Aloha. Until you've been assaulted on the streets of Hawaii, in Hawaii with your family, not once, but on two different trips to Hawaii. Until that's happened to you, you know the aloha only works for people who think like the liberal aloha people. If you don't think that way, you're not welcome. They're not giving you a lay. And they are different. And I accept that, and it's wonderful. But what they did is they said, you can't carry a gun outside of your home for self-defense, and you can't carry it in, we're going to get really, really creative here. We're going to take common law and we're going to turn it upside down. In Hawaii, property open to the public was open for your gun. Okay. Unless the owner said no. Okay. All right. But then they decided to say, you know what? The opposite is true. It's opposite day in Hawaii. If you have a gun, every gas station, grocery store, coffee shop, barbershop, church, now off limits. Unless the owner says, you're an armed guest and you're welcome. So in other words, you can't bring your gun anywhere unless it's posted. Where the rest of the sane world, if a store owner says, I don't want guns in here, they have to post, no guns allowed. And if you guess wrong, if you're like, I brought my gun in, I'm sorry, I didn't think, you go to jail. They fenced off 96% of publicly accessible land with a stroke of a pen. 96%. And they called it, proudly, the vampire rule. Because like a vampire can't cross the threshold unless you invite them in. Oh, how charming. 6-3 yesterday, Justice Alito drove a stake through the heart of the vampire rule in Hawaii. He said, it's the Second Amendment. It takes the Second Amendment and hobbles it. Your right to carry arms for self-defense as you go about your daily life, not locked in a house. Oh, you're going to rape my daughter? Hang on just a second. I got to go back to my house and get my gun. I know it's happening at the gas station, but I couldn't bring my gun because they didn't have a sign saying I could have a gun here. Hawaii's defense was so amazing. They claimed it was special because of the sacred spirit of aloha. Alito, he said the Second Amendment means the same thing whether you have a lei around your neck or not. It doesn't bend to the spirit of aloha any more than it bows to the mayor of, you know, Chicago or New York. A right is a right. It doesn't change with zip codes. It's not a weather vane. So they tried history. Their defense, they said, well, you know what? This has happened before. And they dragged out a 1865 Louisiana statute. Now, yeah, as a rule of thumb, if you're going back and you're looking for ways to defend yourself and you have to go to the South in the 1860s, it's probably not going to be something you should say out loud, okay? And so that statute in 1865 said you can't bring a gun on another man's property without permission. And they actually said, that's tradition. That is tradition. No, that's not tradition. That was called the Black Code. And it was written after the Civil War to disarm free black men so they couldn't protect their families. Okay. So the instrument that was used for racial disarmament, they said, it's the spirit of aloha. Come on. Really? Really? No. So Alito said, not having any of that, you know, this is a ridiculous charge. I don't care about your tradition of aloha. You're not dusting off something from Louisiana in 1865. Now, we have watched this unbelievable, endless clown car of gun control attempts. The assault weapons bans on rifle because they look mean. Magazine limits, waiting periods, red flag laws that skip all due process, universal checks that never catch criminals, lawsuits to bankrupt manufacturing, school programs teaching kids guns are evil. Every scheme flops, so they have to roll out another and another and another. Because why? They want Canada's frozen disarmament. They want England's, you know, knife crime paradise you know, or New York's elite only protection rackets. That's my favorite, the way New York does it. If you're an elite, you can get a gun. You can get a gun. Everybody else, no, you don't need a gun. No. Let me just tell you, out here in the West, we love our guns. We own plenty of guns. Oh, they're tools, they're family heirlooms. Sometimes they're just Tuesdays, you know? We're never, ever going to become Canada, England, or New York. And it's not because the West is different, even though it is. It's because we're living by the Constitution. The Constitution is, you know, it still sees the neighbor, and the only vampire it sees are the blood-sucking politicians and the NGOs and the leftists who will drain you dry of all of your rights if they're allowed. More in a minute. Let me tell you about our sponsor this half hour. I have to tell you also about the fires that are happening here and the craziness that is happening. But let me tell you, there's an interesting difference between being brave and being prepared. And a lot of people confuse the two, but they're not the same thing. Being brave is hoping you can handle whatever happens. Being prepared is making sure you don't have to rely on hope. The only way you can really be truly brave is that you are prepared because you've already thought it all through. And whether you're talking about a fire extinguisher or a spare tire or personal protection for yourself and your family, doesn't matter. If you ever find yourself in a dangerous situation, it's a terrible time to start wishing that you had planned a little better. And that's why I want you to take a look at the Byrna Launcher. 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
1: Can we get the promo ready for the cut from The American Story, episode 12? Tomorrow, don't miss the next episode of the American Story podcast series. It's episode 12, The War of 1812, From Ashes to Anthem. It's an amazing story. Here's a cut of it. The Declaration of Independence, the Constitution, treaties, letters in George Washington's handwriting. These are the original copies, the document DNA of America. Pleasanton meticulously tucks them into bags. There is no margin for error here. There can be zero snags or tears. Yet the clock is ticking. Rumors of redcoats swarm the streets. The bags are quickly loaded onto a makeshift convoy of wagons. Pleasanton leads the charge, escorting them across the Potomac at dusk. They rumble into a grist mill on the Virginia side of Chain Bridge, wheels grinding over rough roads. They unload the bags, and they're about to stash them when Pleasanton learns there is a cannon foundry nearby. He knows it could be a prime target for the British. Too risky. He rallies locals and secures more wagons from nearby farms. They reload the precious cargo and push on. The wagons roll another 30 miles west through the darkness. Finally, they spot their new destination, a deserted mansion near Leesburg, Virginia. Inside, down in the basement, is an empty brick vault. As Pleasanton and others rush the documents into the vault, every noise turns their head. Every rustle in the woods could be an enemy scout. The linen bags are stacked inside the brick chamber. Pleasanton finally closes the heavy door and locks it. He exhales with relief. The heart of America beats on, but now it's cloaked in linen and brick. You know, sometimes the fate of history hinges on those who just recognize the moment

0: what is worth saving? He steps back into the stuffy night air and pauses. In the distance, an eerie glow lights the horizon. It's the fire of burning buildings in the nation's capital. Washington is ablaze.
1: It's an amazing episode. Episode 12, The American Story. This is one of those crucial periods in our history that nobody really pays attention to. Sometimes it gets overlooked. The War of 1812. I mean, most people don't even know what it is. I have no idea. We almost lost it. We almost lost it. And out of that War of 1812, you have James Madison, you have Andrew Jackson, Francis Scott Key, the burning of the White House, the burning of the Capitol building, Fort McHenry happens, the Battle of New Orleans, all of this stuff. And this episode details all of those pivotal events. You're going to learn so much in this episode. I have to tell you, I'm pretty good at American history. Nathan Nipper, who is the writer of this series, he has done so much reading and research to get all of this right. And we've checked it and triple checked it, so it's exactly right. I pull off. Look at this. Okay. So I've been reading these scripts for a while, and I'll pull a page out of the scripts and I'll say, oh, I want to remember this story. I got to tell this story on the air. I must have what? What do you think that is? 50 pages? 50 different stories that I've pulled out from the 15 that I've already recorded of the 15 episodes. Probably 50 pages of stories. I'm never going to get to them. But the stories I just want to tell you because they're so amazing and they're things that I learned. And when you get excited yourself about learning, that's when your kids are going to get excited about learning. When you are learning stuff and you're like, I had no idea. I say this to Nathan all the time. We'll be, and I'm like, Nathan, that's true? That's what happened? And he's like, yes, Glenn. Yes, I've done my homework. Yes, that's what happened. And I'm good at American history. And I'm not, I'm learning stuff. I'm amazed by it. I want you to listen to these. They are so good. Now, they're coming out. This is for tomorrow, right? This is coming out just as a podcast.
2: 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But if you're a Torch Insider, you get episodes 1 through 15 commercial free now. And next month, a final 5.
1: Okay. So that's on the Torch, and you get them all commercial free, and you can listen to the whole thing. You know, if you just want to binge on them, if you're going for a long car drive, that is the thing to do. But you can get this episode tomorrow on the War of 1812, and you can get it with the commercials in it, so you don't have to pay for anything. But it is really worth your time. It is really, really good. Check it out. Join us, Torch 250. If you believe in our mission of educating and trying to inspire and uplift the stories and preserve the stories, I'm going to show you some pieces. I said yesterday, I said, could you pray, you know, for us on a couple of things? We're doing an auction tomorrow. And we did the auction yesterday. And there were some amazing pieces of American history. I mean, I believe remarkable. And I'm going to bring them in because we won them in auction. We lost one thing. But I think the Lord had somebody had to have been like, I don't know. They were vomiting for a second and then they got back to their computer and they're like, wait, I missed it. Cause I mean, we sailed through and it was great. And when I show you some of these artifacts next week, because some of them are about the founding of our country, one of them is, I won't believe that I'm actually holding it in my hands. But we're trying to preserve all of American history as much as we can and do exactly what is in that episode. We are taking them away from danger. And our collection is in 3 different vaults, 2 in the sides of mountains, different mountains, and 1 in our museum in Dallas, Texas. And that one holds about, I think it's 1% of the collection is in Dallas. If you've ever been to our museum and you've seen it and you've walked out after 4 hours, that's 1% of our collection. We want to make sure that history is taught and the truth is there based on the original documents. Not my opinion, not anybody else's opinion, the original documents. That tells the story. So if you believe in any of this and you want to join us and help us, please join Torch 250. You're going to get all kinds of specials this summer, especially if you're traveling with your kids or you want to teach your kids what it means to be an American, what the American story is. You want to learn it for yourself. You want to learn the Constitution. You want to teach it to your kids or your grandkids. 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It's Friday. I want to talk to you about Independence Day and a governor canceling fireworks. How dare he? Next.

0: One of the things I love about Christianity is that it's never been a faith that stops at feeling. It's a faith that requires you to do. You know, when somebody is hungry, we feed them. When somebody is hurting, we help them. When somebody is being persecuted, we stand beside them. Right now, our Jewish brothers and sisters all over the world, not just in Israel, are living through extraordinarily difficult times. I mean, I honestly, I can't imagine what it feels like to be Jewish now when you see the hatred that is growing on our left here in America, but it's all over the world now. And you got to be thinking, if you're Jewish, you got to be thinking, oh, dear God, this is not happening again, is it? 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
1: News. I'm Therese Crowley. President Trump returns to the scene of the crime at the D.C. Hilton for the first time since the attempt on his life there. It's time for the Faith and Freedom Conference. And he has faith the U.S. peace deal is moving forward despite Iran's forces damaging a Singapore ship with a drone attack in the Strait of Hormuz. It claims three more ships turned around, but oil and gas prices keep dropping. Casualties mounting in search and rescue from Venezuela earthquakes. Nearly 600 dead, 3,000 injured. An exciting World Cup for the U.S. men versus Turkey on Fox Sports.
2: The back post. Knocked down. It's in. It's another early goal. It's Austin Trusty's first career goal for the United States.
1: Turkey went on to win 3-2, but the U.S. secured its group to meet Bosnia July 1st in the knockout round. 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
4: 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Officials rolled out a three-program plan this week, backed by a $213 million federal grant. It'll help small-town clinics upgrade digital systems. Starting July 1st, the state's 211 system will help rural patients navigate the new online tools. North Carolina's posted some of the strongest job growth numbers in the country. New federal labor data shows we were one of only two states with statistically significant payroll increases in May. North Carolina added 17,400 jobs last month, fueled largely by hospitality, business services, and health and education work. As the NHL draft begins tonight, the Canes are preparing for what comes next. Annual development camp, set to open June 28th and continue through July 2nd. I'm Kyle Wilson.
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14: In the 2026 FIFA World Cup, the U.S. got off to a hot start against Turkey, scoring just 3 minutes into the game. But the night ended with a 3-2 loss as Turkey scored in their final attempt as time ran out. The loss doesn't affect the U.S. moving on. Their next game is set for Wednesday against Bosnia-Herzegovina. In other scores, Ivory Coast beat Curacao 2-0 to advance. Ecuador stunned Germany 2-1 to also advance. Japan and Sweden tied at 1, Netherlands 3, Tunisia 1, and Paraguay, Australia, and scoreless. 6 games on the schedule for today. And in baseball, the Phillies did it again, becoming the first team in Major League Baseball to hit a go-ahead home run in the ninth inning of 3 consecutive games. This time it was Bryce Harper who broke the 5-5 tie, and Philadelphia closed it out 10-5. The Phillies are now just 4 games back in the National League East. I'm Andy West with your iHeartRadio Sports Report.
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0: I want to talk to some people that might be a little misguided on something. Because I read a story today about how, you know, there's people that are canceling the 4th of July. Mom Donnie is canceling the 4th of July festivities in New York, and it's happening all over the country. And that's a real problem. That is a real, real problem. But a governor came out yesterday, and some people are confusing. And I'm not a fan of this governor at all. It's Governor Cox of Utah. Not a fan. But he came out yesterday and he said, we're gonna ban fireworks. Okay. And people are making this into, see, I told you this is he's the mastermind behind, you know, destroying America. No, no, he's not canceling the 4th. He's not canceling the country. You know, it's not a war on America, you know, with a bottle rocket. He's the governor and a Republican. And I guess the line that set everybody off was, this is not big government. This is life or death stuff. Because he came out and said, and people are saying, well, that's just big government getting involved. No, no, no, no, it's not. No, it's not. I don't live in Idaho. I don't live in Utah. I live in Idaho. And I don't know. I'm 30 minutes away from the border of Utah. And, you go outside of my house today and it looks like it's foggy. And then you breathe in and you're like, that's smoke. Because there's a fire in Utah 6 hours away. If you're living in Connecticut, now imagine you can drive 80 miles an hour and you're not stop and go traffic. You're driving 80 miles an hour and you could drive 80 miles an hour for 6 hours in the east. What state are you in if you're living in Connecticut? What state are you in? You're at least in Virginia, okay? That's how far this fire is. And I have the smoke up at my house, okay? Kind of a big deal, kind of a big deal. 6 hours away. 6 hours in the west is still kind of close to home, you know what I mean? My daughter was doing something. We drove 6 hours. To see her in a couple of shows for a couple of weekends in a row. And I was like, yeah, it's, you know, it's in St. George. And they're like, oh, that's not that bad. And I'm like, it's 6 hours each way. Out west, it's not like that. In Connecticut, you have to understand, in Connecticut or in Washington, D.C., it's so hot and humid. And it kind of works for you, you know? You can light a match in a forest in Connecticut in July, and it will land in the moss, and then kind of apologize. I'm sorry, I don't even know what I was thinking here. This part of the country, you know, you see it every year in California, the fires that happen here, because it gets so hot and dry out here. You know, a spark doesn't start a campfire here. It starts a chapter in the history books. We had a train in Idaho just last week, I think it was, that one of the wheels was sparking as it was going down. And I'm sure that happens all the time. But for like 3 miles before they stopped the train, it was setting the sides of the train tracks on fire. And so they had water trucks everywhere to stop this. They, thank God. But these are not small fires. Utah has burned more than 141,000 acres just this season. To give you some perspective on that, on June 17th, that number was 13,000. Now it's 141,000. The Iron Fire, the Iron Fire, which just happened, one of the blazes, 30,000 acres before they could put it out. And you have no idea how big this forest land is. I mean, think about the state of Utah. This is just one of these states. They're all like this out west. The state of Utah, 64% of it, the entire state, 64% of it is owned by the federal government. And they're really not good caretakers of the land, okay? They're really not. So 64% is federal land. So those are forests. Now, how big is that? You could take the whole state of Rhode Island and drop it into just the federal land of this one state 35 times. You prefer Delaware, a little bigger state, 22 times. How about this? New Jersey, with the Turnpike, the Shore, Springsteen. Well, maybe we leave Springsteen out of it. All of it. You could take six New Jerseys and just put it in the federal forest land here. So there's a lot to burn. And so when a governor says no fireworks for 4th of July and we're having a record drought, please, I don't like the guy. But there's a lot of stuff that's real that you can stand on and go, I don't like him for these reasons. You don't call him a communist for coming out and saying that he's going to stop fireworks. And by the way, he's not stopping the big fireworks shows, you know, in the stadiums and everything else. Those guys, you want to do that? That's fine, because they're prepared. He's talking about people, you know, the Iron Fire, I believe, started with illegal fireworks. Somebody going out into the forest and going, let's do fireworks out in the forest, dummies. That's the problem. Again, we are all so eager to condemn. And I get it, man. I got in this morning. I was so pissed off. I'm just reading about all these things that are happening. I can't take the reflecting pool or pond anymore. I can't take that, are you? I can't. What is wrong with people? We've all gone insane. We're at our 250th anniversary. What are we turning into? Well, I know what we're turning into. We're turning into a country that is not the United States of America, because there's a lot of people that don't want it. And that's fine. You know, you don't want it. That's fine. Whatever. I do. And I'll stand up and I'll fight for it. I'll absolutely fight for it. And I'll fight for it now, while it's easier to fight than leave it to my children. Because by the time our children are in charge, you know how hard it is to fight this? You know what it's going to be like to fight Islam? By the way, I heard a podcaster, which will remain nameless, say that there was never any problem. There's never any coordinated problem with Islamists trying to take over America. Trying to stop it. Stop it. I don't know. Are you a CIA plant? What is this? What is going on with some of our podcasters? What is going on? I have the documents to prove it. We just did a whole special on it. You didn't say, Ricky, what was the name of our special that we did?
1: The Jihad from Within. You can get it now, Ricky, on YouTube and Torch.
0: You're kind of a stickler on making sure we have the facts. Were there any documents or anything that proved that there was a Islamist a plan to take over and destroy America? Any documents?
1: Yeah, Jason and Ryan Morrow brought up a lot of documents and clips that have them on record in their own writing stating that they've had a long
0: and on video
1: plan to take it over. Yes.
0: Yeah.
1: Jason.
0: Yeah. Yeah.
2: Court documents, that won't be enough for them, but straight up court documents directly from the FBI and DOJ. But again, that still won't be enough for some. It's ridiculous.
0: Can I ask you what the hell is happening? Do you have any idea what's happening to some of these podcasters? What is happening? I can't figure it out.
2: I mean,
0: nobody wants to say.
1: Is this the day? It is Friday. I mean, people have a lot of theories. And without asking them in person, one can really know someone's heart and mind. There's speculation of clickbait chasing. There's speculation of, you know, being paid off. But we don't have evidence of that. So if you want to text your old buddies.
0: No.
1: Okay.
0: Nope. I think I know enough that, you know, There's no explanation for this that makes me feel better, other than I got off my medication. That's the only thing. I got off my medication. I'm legally insane right now, but the doctors are medicating me, and I'm getting better. That's the only thing I can accept. And I know that's not the case. Well, at least with one of them, that's not the case. And so, right? You know, you give me any explanation, and I'm sorry, you're just wrong. You're just wrong. And as they like to say, and I know it. I can prove it. I mean, we all know it, right? I mean, right? We all know it. Yes, I do. And I don't have to say, I've seen it. I've seen it. I've seen it myself. I can say, let me show it to you. I have the documents. I have it on video.

0: want you to believe now. That's ridiculous. You know, there's a couple of laws. There's the law of tithing, which that's God saying, hey, I would like you just to give me 10% of your labor. Give me 10% of your labor. Give me 10% of what you earn, your increase. Give me 10% of your increase, because it shows me that you love me. You understand that all of this is a gift to you. And so I'm asking you to plow that back in to make this a better place in my name. Give me 10% tithing, okay? And there's no real definition of that. He allows you to define it. Just be honest with God, because, you know, he knows when you're lying. So there's that law. It's not enforced. It's not enforced. Then there's the law of consecration, where he's like, and when we're really good, when we what we really should be striving for is all of us just helping each other, and money and title and all that stuff doesn't make, it doesn't mean anything. And we have had our pilgrims tried that. We would call it socialism now. Pilgrims have tried that. This has been tried over and over again by deeply religious people, because it is a commandment of God to live the law of consecration. But man can't live that. It's milk before meat. We're not even living the law of consecration. Now, look at how man has perverted that. Man has perverted that into God wants 10%, but I want 39.4% in income tax. Because you should recognize what this government has done for you. God only takes 10%, but we want 40%. Okay, really? And that one, unlike God's law, is enforced by the barrel of a gun. And then their law of consecration. Oh, you get government big enough, they'll do the law of consecration. That's called communism and socialism. And again, barrel of the gun. That's why none of this works unless you change your heart. When you change people's hearts, they want to do these things. That's how you build a more perfect nation. By returning to the eternal principles of God. Back in just a second. Our sponsor this half hour is Z Factor. Some people just have tons of energy all the time. I hate those people. No matter if they slept like a rock all night or they're up for half of it, we like to call those people in my family crazy. The rest of us need a good night's sleep. You know, absolutely vital to have any kind of productive day, at least my family, apparently not in the Trump family, but in our family. 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
12: He admits he did it. I'm Dave Anthony, Fox News. John Bolton, a former Trump national security advisor turned loud critic of the president, has changed his plea in federal court this morning to guilty to one count of unlawfully possessing classified information.
13: Mr. Bolton faces a maximum sentence of up to 5 years in prison.
12: U.S. Attorney for Maryland Kelly Hayes says he also faces a $2+ million fine.
13: As Mr. Bolton just admitted, he put our national security at grave risk in violation of the law.
12: In court in Los Angeles, a deadlocked jury is about to resume deliberations in the arson case against Jonathan Rinderknecht, who's charged with setting one of the deadly wildfires that burned down thousands of homes last year.
14: The jury telling the judge, after 13 hours, quote, "We have people on both sides that are dead set, unwavering, at a standstill, and cannot reach a unanimous verdict on any of the charges."
12: Fox's William Loshness in L.A. American soldiers are among those helping find survivors in the rubble in double earthquake ravaged Venezuela. Many remain missing. The number of confirmed deaths now 589, with nearly 3,000 injured. Fox's Evan Brown reports from Miami. Venezuelan Americans are organizing drives for food and other supplies,
15: but they're also trying to contact affected family.
16: It's like in a movie. I mean, they were living in the first floor. They had to escape through a window. Building collapse.
15: Rafael Pinheiro is a city council member in Doral. Maria Suarez was visiting her elderly mother in the country, and the condo she owns was destroyed.
17: It's a total loss, and I will not recover that, I'm pretty sure. But what about those who didn't have any other place?
12: More tension in the Strait of Hormuz the day after Iran attacked a cargo ship with a drone.
18: As Iran is jockeying for continued control of the strait and a tolling system that the Wall Street Journal reports would give the regime about $40 billion a year and also unprecedented command of that international shipping lane.
12: That's Jackie Heinrich. 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
20: Time is running short for state lawmakers to meet their end-of-month target for a new budget. Legislative leaders say talks are continuing, but they haven't yet closed gaps. Without an agreement, state operations will continue using existing funding levels. However, salary increases and new program spending would remain on hold. A federal judge has ordered the Trump administration to bring a Raleigh man back to the U.S. after ruling he was likely denied due process before being deported to Honduras.
1: Jose Martinez and Dino had been living in Raleigh under special immigrant juvenile status when he was detained back in March and removed from the country. The Department of Homeland Security disputes claims he was denied access to an attorney. After their Stanley Cup win, the Carolina Hurricanes are already putting plans together for next season, including a game in the Triad.
21: The Hurricanes get about the next 3 months off before hitting the ice again. Next year's preseason schedule is out, and it has the defending cup champs showcasing their skill around the Triad. Carolina will play a game in Greensboro for the first time since 1999. They'll take on the Nashville Predators Thursday, September 24th at First Horizon Coliseum. 2 days prior, the Canes will have their only Raleigh preseason game, hosting the Panthers on the 22nd. The regular season gets going at the end of September. I'm Joe Moreno.
1: Hendersonville's only public pool is going to be closed again this summer. WLOS-TV reports the pool at Patton Park is still shut down due to unresolved damages from Hurricane Helene. The city manager says they're awaiting FEMA funds to build a replacement, but that may not happen until 2028. Meanwhile, Senator Ted Budd says he will oppose any new federal spending packages unless they include additional relief for Western North Carolina. Budd pointed to debris and waterways and infrastructure still in need of repairs. He says local communities can't handle those costs without additional federal help. I'm Kyle Wilson.
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0: 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Glenn Beck is on.
1: Hello, America. Welcome to the Glenn Beck Program. I saw a video the other day from a guy in South Africa, and he was here in America, and he's like, you don't have any idea what you have. He's like, all of this stuff is gone. If you don't wake up, America, all this stuff is gone, because I saw it happen in South Africa. We're seeing it all over the world, and President Trump said something yesterday that I actually really like, but I really wonder what he means by this. He says, the communists are finally making their move. I've been waiting and preparing for this for a long time. Oh, that doesn't sound good. It's easy to be communist. All you have to do is say, I'll give you everything. And it means you're taking it away from others who have earned it. Over thousands of years, that ideology has never worked once. The game is on. Enjoy watching President Donald J. Trump. Holy cow, what does that mean? Everywhere around the world, things are collapsing in the West because we have lost eternal principles. We're not paying attention. And every time I talk to somebody who is in the fight in a foreign country, they always at some point say exactly the same thing to me. And that is, America, you guys have got to wake up. You got to stand up because you're the only ones. You're the only ones. You're the only ones with freedom of speech. And then I hear people all over the country in America saying, you know, it's no different. I mean, everybody has freedom of speech. The West is, you know, freedom of speech. They have freedom of speech in England. They have freedom of speech in Germany. Do they? Do they? What is the difference between our freedoms here and our freedoms overseas? We're going to talk about that next. First, let me talk to you about Patriot Mobile. 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I'll say it again today. 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Bishop Kaidur is with us. He was on earlier this week, and I wanted him to come back because there is a fundamental difference between America and Europe, America and England, and you know, everybody thinks they have freedom of speech, but we have something unique here. And I could tell you about it, but I would rather have a foreigner tell you about it, because he's one of the guys who was talking to me about, you know, America, we need you. We need you. We need you guys to wake up and stand strong, because you guys go, we all go. And it's absolutely true. Bish, welcome to the program.
2: Glenn, good to be back. And thanks for having me on twice in a week.
1: Well, honestly, you just sound so good with your accent. I could say these same things, and people will listen to you because you sound smart. So,
2: well, I greatly appreciate it. Thank you very much.
1: Yeah, no, you're great, and you're really truly a remarkable man. You're in my book. There are very few heroes, and you're one of them. You're one of six preachers in England that is actually standing up and speaking out about this. And that takes a lot of courage, because you guys really don't have freedom of speech. Can you explain the difference between what we have and what you have?
2: I most certainly will. many people think that because we are Great Britain, the mother of all parliaments, you know, the mother of democracy in the current world that we exist, that Britain has freedom of speech. We don't. We have speech that is given to us by government. America is the most incredible nation on the face of the planet because it is the only nation that from its very inception and its foundation, you're built on the belief that rights come from God. The whole of Europe, continental Europe, has increasingly been built on the behavior that rights come through the state. You have founding fathers who really understood that man is created in the image and in the likeness of God, and the inalienable rights that are written into your Bill of Rights, written into your Constitution, are there for a reason. And that it was the founding fathers that realized, because those rights come from God, the Constitution, the Bill of Rights, is needed to ensure that government does not have the right to remove those rights from you. We don't have that in Central Europe. We don't have that in the United Kingdom. People talk about, you know, freedom of speech because of Magna Carta. Our government have made so many laws now in the United Kingdom. Magna Carta no longer exists. We're not governed by the principles of common law anymore. So this is why, if people do their research, you see, we've had people imprisoned for 3, 4, 5 years for things they've posted on X, for things they've posted on Facebook, because our speech is given to us by the state. It is governed by the state. It is not recognized as an inalienable right given to us by God. And that is the most incredible thing that the founding fathers got right. And because of that, we in the West look to America, because I think back to what Reagan said, you don't need more government, you need smaller government, because more government means more people trying to take those rights from you, trying to reshape those rights, suffocate those rights, strip you of them. And that is exactly what we've seen all over Europe and exactly what we're seeing all over the United Kingdom. Unelected bureaucrats that are now telling citizens what they can and cannot do, what they can and cannot think, what they can and cannot say, because conscience in Europe is governed by the state. Conscience in America, because of your Constitution and your Bill of Rights, is governed by the morality of God and the conscience of the individual. And that is enshrined in the very foundation of your nation. So we look to you as our bastion. We look to you as our, not just the cousin across the pond, but as our strength and our shield, to use a good scriptural verse from the third Psalm, to help us, because if those freedoms, if those liberties are taken away from you, or they're restricted in an unconstitutional manner, they die in Western Europe. They die across the Western world.
3: Let me ask you, changing the subject from speech to something else. I don't think, I got to be really careful because I didn't think this could happen with COVID either. But I'm seeing videos coming out of police showing up at people's houses in England and threatening to arrest them because they have air conditioning on. You're having a heat wave and they're being forced to take their air conditioners out. What is happening there?
2: It harkens back to what I was just saying, that the state feels it has the right to govern every aspect of people's life. And you have a president who's very anti the globalist green agenda. We have a government that has appointed a climate minister who's an absolutely religious zealot, a nutcase in devotion to this false narrative of climate change and green agenda and net zero. So we're going through what I call Texas temperatures at the moment, because it's like 40 degrees centigrade. That's, you know, 110 plus Fahrenheit. For us in Britain, that's astronomical. We don't have temperatures like that. And as you said, police are turning up and telling people, you either remove your air conditioners or we'll arrest you. I'm seeing all manner of things that are being done, not just in England, in Wales as well. Because Wales has a, where I live, which is, you know, part of the four nations of the United Kingdom of Great Britain and Northern Ireland, Wales has a secondary parliament with even more zealous individuals pursuing the climate agenda. So we have a secondary tier of restrictions of what we can and can't do, what we can and can't use. This is what happens when government becomes too big and government thinks it has the right to govern every aspect of the life of the individuals and the citizens living in the nation. And this is something, I keep saying it, America needs to look at Great Britain and Western Europe and see a prophecy of your future and what you will become if you allow the kind of government that is trying to creep in, that will remove your freedoms and bring these kind of ridiculous policies to America. And it's, we cannot get to the point anymore. Or I should say, we cannot remain at the point of saying it will never happen to us, because Britain has said that for decades. And here we are facing what we're facing now with a government.
3: You have people. You know, it's hard for Americans to accept it, because I will tell people, England arrested 12,000 people on speech infractions, put them in jail. 12,000 people were at police, knock on their door and take them out for speech infractions in the last year or year and a half, something like that. I think China had 100. Russia had 40. It's at a scale, but you watch the BBC, you watch the news, you listen to the politicians, you watch Piers Morgan or anything else, and they all deny that any of this is happening. And so the average American is like, it's not that bad. It's not that bad. What are we complaining about?
2: Well, it's worse, really, when you think about it. We're leading the world in policing thought and policing speech. I mean, now there are places in the United Kingdom you can get arrested for praying silently in your head if you happen to be in what they call an exclusion zone around an abortion clinic. And here's the ridiculous part of that law. If I happen to live within the boundaries of an exclusion zone, in praying privately in the privacy of my own home, I could now be guilty of a criminal offense as defined by the state. This is what happens when state thinks it has the right to control every aspect of human life. We've said for years, since I was a boy, we used to joke about the thought police. Now in the United Kingdom, we actually have the thought police. We have speech that is governed by the state. They're now looking at banning social media for under 16s, but it means that every adult that wants to use social media will be forced into taking some form of digital ID to prove your age and prove your eligibility to use these platforms. Our current government are doing everything they can to bring in massive legislation to restrict freedom of speech, even on platforms like X, which is, you know, the bastion for freedom of speech around the world. They want to now fine them for non-compliance with what are completely unjust and unacceptable British laws. And this is done when a government becomes so powerful that it feels it has the right to completely ignore the electorate, which is exactly where we're at here in the United Kingdom. We have a government that is, Great Britain in 2026 is America in 1776 before the formation of your country. And where America was that led to the Civil War, we have taxation without representation. We are the most taxed nation on the planet, and our parliamentary representatives no longer represent the people that have elected them.
3: Well, they're talking about going back to the EU. I mean, how many times do the English have to reject the EU? And every time the politicians, now they're talking about going back in again. The politicians are like, can we get back into the EU? How do we do this? Because that's only the right thing to do. I mean, at some point, there's a breaking point with people.
2: It is. And the gentleman that is most likely to be coronated as our new prime minister within the next 2 or 3 weeks, he intends to take us in without a referendum. We had to have a referendum to leave the European Union. But as I said, this government fully intends to ignore the electorate, ignore the will of 52% of the people that voted to leave the European Union and take us back in. We've had a prime minister, Keir Starmer, who's been trying to do it by default in everything other than name,
3: right,
2: to get us out of the European Union. Now we've got a guy that's even more EU ambitious than Starmer was, that will happily take us without all of the necessary procedures and processes.
3: Let me take 1 minute, and then I'm going to come back, and I want you to talk about who this guy is and his relationship with the grooming of English children and the cover up of all of that. We'll do that in 60 seconds.
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3: 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So the Epstein thing here in America, and really over in England, you got Prince Andrew kicked out of the royal family for his, but he's never going to pay any other price for that. People seem to care about Epstein all over the world. But the biggest scandal, and honestly, I said this about the Catholic Church. The Catholic Church paid a heavy price for it. I don't think they paid enough of a price for it, but a heavy, heavy price. And everybody cared about the Catholic Church and what the priests were doing, blah, blah, blah, blah, blah. Nobody in England, except the people who are living in these towns where their kids are being raped, seems to care about the pedophilia and the rape that is going on, and the destruction of 250,000 children. And the guy that is going to be most likely the next prime minister, what's his connection to all of that?
2: He's the former mayor of Greater Manchester. That's, you know, one of our five major cities in the United Kingdom. It kind of like Mandami is in New York, to put it in an American perspective. And he was actively involved both previously in his part in Parliament and then as Greater Manchester Mayor in covering up these grooming gang scandals, in denying that they were taking place. And, you know, you mentioned 250,000 victims. That's the ones that we know about. It's highly likely that there's far more than that. There are conservative estimates. It could possibly extend to over 1 million victims, because we don't know about those that have taken their life as a result, and or those that have left the country as a result. This is the worst scandal in British history. And the reason nobody's talking about it is because there's this blanket denial that it's happened because of who's perpetrated it, which is predominantly Pakistani Muslim men, and because that every major institution of state has been involved, from the government to the judiciary to the social services, that, you know, the equivalent of child protective services in the US, the police, you name it. They've all been involved in covering this up.
3: I've got about a minute. Can you take me through how is that guy going to be elected when everybody knows this?
2: He won't be elected. No, he won't be elected. What will happen is that they will force no other challengers to step forward. And on the 9th of July, he'll just be coronated as the leader of the Labour Party.
3: Oh, my gosh. Oh, my gosh. Tell me, Americans, as screwed up as we are, we're not that. Tell me that this country isn't unique. And this is why countries like England and Europe, they depend on us. The world is lost without America. We must know our freedoms. We must know the responsibilities that go with those freedoms. This is a good time at the 250th year to recognize that and learn those. Bishop Dewar, thank you so much. As always, God bless you. Keep up the good fight in England. We're praying for you. God bless you.
2: Thanks. God bless. Bye-bye.
3: You bet. Bye-bye. All right. Final segments of the week coming up next. Stand by.

0: You know, when people are afraid, they stop thinking about, you know, what could go right and start imagining everything that could go wrong. It's true whether you're starting a new job, moving to a new city, or finding out that you're expecting a baby. Suddenly the questions start coming. How are we going to be able to afford this? Are we ready? What if we can't do it? So I'm thankful for the work of Preborn. 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
2: News, I'm Roxanne Evans. Tension remains in the Strait of Hormuz the day after Iran targeted a cargo ship.
3: Trump says the strait remains open and emphasized Iran could become a new market for American farmers, saying they'll use unfrozen Iranian assets to buy U.S. crops. And while negotiations between the two countries are still progressing, the recent ship attack in the strait is derailing efforts to resume traffic to pre-war levels.
2: Fox's Jeff Paul in Tel Aviv. Oil prices holding steady. Former Trump National Security Advisor John Bolton plans to plead guilty to one count of possession of a document relating to national defense. He's facing up to 5 years in prison and a fine of $2.25 million. 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
5: Recent rainfall in Raleigh has done little to improve ongoing drought conditions. New data shows much of the triangle remains in extreme or even exceptional drought, a level not seen in about 18 years. Falls Lake, the city's main water source, is still only about 64% full. Guilford County has a new budget in place. Commissioners approved a spending plan last night of just under $890 million. It comes with a 5.9-cent increase in the property tax rate. The county was unable to use updated appraisal figures due to a new law, so they're stuck using previous property values instead. FEMA is providing Western North Carolina with additional hurricane recovery funding. Congressman Chuck Edwards announced this week $200 million will be dispersed throughout the region. The funding is expected to help counties with things like debris removal and sewer repairs. I'm Kyle Wilson.
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welcome to the Glenn Beck program. You know, one of the things I've really enjoyed during the FIFA thing, because I'm not a soccer fan, and that used to be a very American position. I just want you to remember that. But anyway, FIFA coming, I was in the Oval Office with the president, and he's like, here's the FIFA trophy. And I'm like, it's great. And he's like, isn't it beautiful? I'm like, it's great. Don't really care at all, but pretended to care. And he's like, it's going to be great having FIFA here and all the people from all over the country. They're going to see our beautiful country, blah, blah, blah. And, you know, and all I kept thinking is all the people that hate us are going to come. And what's happened is all these people have come and they're seeing America for what we really are, not what the media portrays us as, not what their own country portrays us as. And it has been so heartening to see all of these people come over. And first of all, thank you for still being Americans. It has been so great to see them say, one of the first things they say, Americans are so kind and so welcoming. And I wondered if we were going to be that way anymore. That's always been our trademark. We've always been kind and welcoming and, you know, loving. And I love that about us. And that's what they're seeing. And then they're seeing the other things. They're like, this is freedom. This is capitalism. This is, look at what they've got. Look what they can do. And I think it has been a gift from God. It has renewed my spirit, and I think so many Americans have felt the same way.

0: I wanted to bring a guy on. He's Andy in America, if you follow him at all. He's 29 years old. He's a British-American from Nottingham, England. He moved to the U.S. in October of 2020 during the pandemic. He ended up getting married. He's currently a software engineer in Bentonville, Arkansas. Imagine what they say about going to Arkansas if you're from Nottingham, England. And what did he think? And he is somebody I follow now, and I love the discovery of America from new people. And Andy is with me now. Hi, Andy. How are you?
1: I'm great. How are you?
0: I'm great. So tell me about the COVID restrictions in the UK. Is that what made you move here? What made you move here?
1: Not really. So I met my then girlfriend in 2017, playing a video game internationally, basically. So when it came to 2020, she was actually visiting me for school in 2019, and she flew back. And I was like, I just want to spend Christmas with her and be with her. So I ended up flying over to the US in October of 2020, just to spend time with her. And I ended up getting a little bit stuck over here, honestly, just because of the COVID restrictions back in the United Kingdom. And we kind of just turned to each other and was like, should we just get married? And we got a lawyer and everything. It turns out I could just, you know, adjust status to be here. I'm very grateful that we were able to start that process. And been here ever since. And absolutely love it.
0: So what did you think of America? What are the biggest misconceptions that you might have had about America that you learned quickly?
1: Yeah, so before 2017, before I ever experienced the US, I mean, in the UK, it's just portrayed through either TV shows or cartoons such as, I know this sounds a bit goofy, but like The Simpsons or Family Guy. That's really all we have to go off, apart from maybe Sky News or BBC News, where all we just see is just war and the media portraying the president as a bad person. You know, it's really, that's all we have to go off of. So you can imagine my shock when I first came to the US. Just everyone, I don't know what it is. I don't know if you guys like British accents, but it just seems to set with me. I've had not a single issue. It's been absolutely wonderful. The community here has just blown me away.
0: And it is the people. Because I would imagine over in England, people in Arkansas, they have to, I mean, they would have to be portrayed. If you're from the South, you're portrayed as a hillbilly here. I can't imagine how they're portrayed over in England.
1: Yeah, 100%. It's exactly that. Southerners are portrayed as just, you know, every single person has a truck, which is somewhat true. I mean, you need a truck down here now. I've been here. I've realized you need a truck. But no one's a hillbilly. I regret saying that before I came to the US or anything. It's just completely the reality of America. You need to be here to experience what it really is. Like, there is no other way. And I don't know if you've seen, you know, maybe TikTok videos or something where people are going around the UK streets and they're just like, would you ever go to America? And they're like, oh no, because it's a dump. And I'm like, how can you say that to a place you've physically not been to? That is, you're delusional. And I recommend anyone in the UK, if they're listening to this, please, please come to the US, come to the South, anywhere in the US, you're going to be blown away and you're not going to want to go home.
0: I was talking to my assistant yesterday, who's Canadian citizen. She wants to be an American, but she's Canadian citizen currently. She said she had a friend who is from Canada, grew up in Montreal, is black. And she was going to come down and visit my assistant in Texas. And she seriously asked, am I going to be okay there? Are they going to kill me in Texas? Because they have guns and racists everywhere. I don't know why you live there, she said. I don't know why you live there, but I can't come there. Am I going to be safe? And my assistant said, are you serious? Yeah. I mean, we're almost cartoons. It's amazing that you said that you get your images from the Simpsons, etc., because it's almost as if we've been made into cartoons for the rest of the world.
1: Yeah, I'd agree. It's everything outside of the US, I'd say, based on TV shows. So, I don't know, you've got Yellowstone or whatever. It's all violent shows, so it is portrayed as violence. But I'll tell you right now, especially Texas, that you might laugh at me, but I think that might be one of the safest places in the entire world. Don't be afraid of being black or Hispanic or anything. It's the community that comes together. It's people that kill people, not the guns themselves. Everyone has guns for a reason, and that's to protect themselves, their family, and the community. That's what it's all about. You're going to be safe. Don't worry.
0: Did you feel that way about guns before you moved to America?
1: I've been pretty scared about guns for sure before coming to America. I did have one unfortunate episode about 4 years ago where I was driving. I've got a little Union Jack on the back of my car. And in central Arkansas, someone slammed on in front of me, got out of the car and pointed a gun at my head and told me to go home. And I know that that doesn't represent all of the US. That's happened once. That will probably never happen.
0: Wow.
1: It was very unfortunate. But for the past 6 months, now that I've become a citizen very recently, I'm absolutely taking the Second Amendment seriously. And, you know, once you understand how a gun works, there's nothing to be scared about at all. I think the Second Amendment is absolutely a beautiful thing. It really is.
0: I was just talking to a bishop over from England, and he's been standing up and warning. And we were just talking about how freedom of speech is, you know, everybody in America, people think, oh, I have freedom of speech, but so does Canada, so does England. And it's different. It's not the same. Our Bill of Rights makes things different, but nobody really understands it. And I think the English are kind of finding that out now. Would you agree with that? And what's the difference in your view?
1: I absolutely agree. Unfortunately, I can't really speak on what's happening too much from perspective in the UK, just because I've not lived there for the past almost 6 years now. But from looking online, just freedom of speech, you know, police arresting because of Facebook posts. And one thing that really breaks my heart since becoming a US citizen, because I'm more patriotic to the US and, funnily enough, I'm more patriotic to my home country, is you're not allowed to fly the Union Jack or the England flag. Yeah. Because it's as rude, offensive, racist. Yeah. And what I want people in my home country to understand, if you're listening to this at all, even in the US, I believe the flag stands for community. It stands for what you envision the country to be, and you should be proud of that. And the fact that you can be fined and arrested in the UK for voicing your own opinion now is absolutely disgusting. And I'm so hurt for my family and my friends back home. I really, truly am. They don't deserve that.
0: What is the what's the best thing about America?
1: That is a fantastic question. I've got to say the community. Everyone just looks out for each other, no matter who you are. My neighbors here are just incredible. I mean, you know, they always come over and ask me, like, hey, do you need a hand? Oh, are you interested in, like, building a back deck? We'll do it with you, and we'll just help you at no cost. I'm like, that doesn't happen anywhere else. You can truly be yourself, and that's the most beautiful thing. It really, truly is freedom. When people say America and freedom, don't look at it as something that's cringy, because it truly is. Please, America, please don't take it for granted. There is no other country in the entire world that does it quite like America.
0: We've toyed with, like, British and Canadian socialism for a long time, and now real socialists are standing up. I mean, diehard socialist, communist kind of stuff. And there's this

0: Yeah.
1: Yes. You truly don't want to like make an effort, the door is there. That's all I've got to say. We're all one big community, no matter who you are. The USA, it is the greatest country in the world. Celebrate it, be passionate about it. It's a beautiful country. It really is.
0: Andy, it is so great to talk to you, and thank you for all that you have done. I don't know if you really know the impact that you have made on so many Americans feeling not so alone anymore. Thank you. Andy.in.America on Instagram. Andy, thank you. God bless. Let me tell you about Rough Greens. Remember that time your dog just went into the kitchen one morning and put on an apron and made his own breakfast from scratch? If the answer is yes, you either have the world's smartest dog or you're an amazing drug dealer. Anyway, truth is, your dog doesn't spend a lot of time thinking about nutrition. He usually is happy to eat whatever ends up in his bowl. And that's why it's your job to make sure he's getting the things his body actually needs. You know, people think that we're weird. In some parts of the world, they don't look at dogs the way we do. And they are like, they like to have them like their children. 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
5: Now, on the base of the Statue of Liberty is a poem, and it's called The New Colossus. 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
6: the wretched refuse of your teeming shore. 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I lift my lamp beside the golden door.
5: For more than a century, Americans heard those lines as an invitation to the world's dreamers, the fighters, the people who looked at tyranny and said, I'm going to go to a place where a man can rise, where I can be who I was born to be. It was never intended to be a suicide pact. And that's why I say this with zero apology. Zero new immigration until we can get this right. Because you can't understand immigration if you first don't understand its purpose. Well, we're going to correct that. From New York City, where it all started, we'll take a tour through history from some of the historic sites that wrote the immigration story in our country. And speaking of stories, I'm going to tell you the story of a young woman who stepped off a boat from Scotland. One generation later, her child achieved something I can guarantee you she could have never dreamt of. You think this kind of success happens in Somalia?
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13: In the Charlie Kirk case, Lisa Brady, Fox News. The judge in Utah just ruling that a prosecutor did violate a gag order by speaking to reporters about the state's case against accused assassin Tyler Robinson.
14: Judge Graff just found one of the Utah County prosecutors, Chris Ballard, in contempt for violating the court's pretrial publicity order. Now, Tyler Robinson's defense was asking for the death penalty to be removed from the case as punishment, but Judge Graff declined, saying it's grossly disproportionate to the misconduct. Instead, Judge Graff said that this is a civil contempt and the state is going to have to pay fees.
13: Fox's Matt Finn. However, the judge cleared the prosecutor's statements about ballistics evidence that had been publicly questioned by the defense, ruling that those statements to the press were narrowly tailored. A former top U.S. official pleads guilty. John Bolton, who served as national security advisor during the first Trump term before later becoming a vocal critic of the president, admits illegally retaining classified information.
15: He shared more than 1,000 pages of information about his day-to-day activities as the national security advisor, including information related to the national defense, with two individuals who neither had the security clearances nor the need to know that information.
13: U.S. Attorney Kelly Hayes outside a federal court in Maryland, where Bolton pleaded guilty to a single count under a deal that caps any potential prison time at 5 years. He could also face a fine of more than $2 million. President Trump just accusing Iran of a, quote, foolish violation of a ceasefire agreement, posting about yesterday's attack on a cargo ship in the Strait of Hormuz. The president says Iran shot at least 4 one-way attack drones at ships, one hitting an upper deck of that cargo ship, 3 others knocked down by the U.S. America is listening to Fox News.
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17: The North Carolina Senate has cleared a bill that would ban homeless encampments statewide. The proposal would also create so-called drug-free service zones, making drug activity in those areas a felony and allowing limited designated spaces where local governments can permit camping with services like bathrooms and treatment access. Supporters say the measure will improve safety and help small businesses, while critics argue it doesn't go far enough and doesn't address the root causes of homelessness. The bill now heads back to the House for further consideration. A Raleigh man has pleaded guilty to a health care fraud scheme in California.
18: According to the Department of Justice, 59-year-old James Price III's California lab called Golden Star submitted over $96 million in fraud claims to Medi-Cal and Medicare, resulting in more than $60 million in improper payouts. Investigators found that Price paid collectors for bulk fake test samples and used stolen provider identities to make fraudulent authorizations. He faces up to 13 years in prison. I'm Joe Morano.
19: A former Greensboro teacher could spend up to 24 years in prison. Joseph Savoy appeared before a judge yesterday for the first time after being arrested for 6 counts of indecent liberties with a student. It's in connection to his alleged actions in April of last year. The 34-year-old was teaching at Smith High School at the time. In western North Carolina, community leaders are still trying to figure out what to do with the Madison County Courthouse. The historic building in Marshall is being replaced with a new courthouse. It's been out of service since Hurricane Helene. The county manager said this week their intent is to give it to the town. The Stanley Cup champion Hurricanes are going to take a road trip to Greensboro this fall. A preseason game against Nashville will happen at First Horizon Coliseum on September 24th. It'll be the first time Carolina's played in Greensboro since 1999. I'm Kyle Wilson.
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0: Welcome in, everybody. Friday edition of Clay and Buck kicks off right now. Thanks for being here with us. Appreciate that we get to hang out on this Friday. And remember, we're just days away from the 250th. I checked in with Clay just to say hi, make sure he's good. His surfing is improving every day out in Hawaii. He is loving Hawaii. And as we discussed yesterday, because of that Supreme Court decision, he could, if he were a lawful permit, concealed carry permit holder in Hawaii, go into whatever grocery store he wants now with it. So he's got that going for him, which is nice. We've got a lot to discuss today. Honestly, we've got, well, first off, a couple of great guests. We'll have Ann Coulter with us later. Always interesting, even some of you who get a little spicy about Ms. Coulter joining, you always listen. She's always got things to say that you want to hear. And on immigration, there are a few people who are better. I just want to point that out, and we're earlier on the issue. We've also got Tudor Dixon, as you know. We'll talk to her about, well, a whole range of things, including some crazy commie up in Michigan who's getting some attention. It's not just New York. I've been doing the research on this, and I've been trying to get you prepared for what I can see coming quite a ways away here. And so, in a sense, today's show is the counter-communist Friday, because the communism within the Democrat Party is rising. They will always, and I want to make this clear, they will always try to play word games, semantics. They'll say, I'm not a communist, I'm a socialist. First of all, the difference between a communist and a socialist in practice is what exactly? Depending on who you talk to, where you are in history, what the society is. At the end of the day, there are a whole slew of beliefs that go together with being a hard left communist in America today. They subscribe to them and they are pushing for them. The other thing I want you to have in mind is the class warfare narrative is going to be what the Democrats go with in this midterm and in the 2028 election. We've seen this coming for a long time. They can't talk about accomplishments, nor can they really talk about ideas. Although in New York City, for example, I'm going to give you just a smattering of data points here to add to this. First of all, far left candidates have won. Bernie Sanders backed candidates have recently won in Maine, New Jersey, probably about to win in Michigan, Wisconsin, Montana, Pennsylvania. These are all people that are getting backed by and support from the most hard left part of the Democrat Party. And in the primary is where you see the truth of what they really want and who they really are. It's in the general election that Democrats start to pretend they are something else. So we have a few pieces all coming together right now in this summer leading in the midterm. And I can tell you, as much as we dismantle this, and we will, as much as we dissect why the class warfare narrative that is a central tenet of the Democrat Party, because they're, as I say, they are race communists, but they're just also economic communists too. And they are looking to find ways to capitalize on this, although they hate the term capitalize, I'm sure. And this is happening in New York City with Mamdani, who, you know, we had our friend Ryan Gerdusky on yesterday, who's a really just great political analyst and has been somebody I've known in this business for now over a decade. And he said that Mamdani is, in terms of having the riz, that's what the kids say these days, short for charisma, for being the Democrat that has the most sizzle in the media, it's Mamdani. It is, in fact, this guy in New York City who is about as hard left as any American politician in office anywhere in the country. And it's America's largest city. It's a big deal. You might say, okay, Buck, well, that's just New York. How are things looking out in California? Gavin Newsom just released a video. Gavin, I go to French Laundry while all the peasants are on lockdown, double masked, told the restaurants have to be closed. Newsom. Okay, Mr. Fancy Pants Newsom himself, guy owns vineyards. He's become very wealthy. Why is he so wealthy? Where did all this money come from? But he says it is time for an economic reset. This is cut one. Play it.
1: It's time for a national billionaire's tax and a new social contract. Think about this. Just 10% of people, 10% of people in this country own two-thirds of the wealth. A 30-year-old, for the first time in American history, is not doing better than his or her parents. That's a five-alarm fire. American wages have stood still, and the costs across the spectrum, cost of living, have skyrocketed. The system is fundamentally broken. The federal tax code, the corporate tax code, and the inheritance tax code seem to be written for a different set of Americans. It's time for an economic reset, a true minimum tax. A true minimum tax on billionaires that, well, ensures the people at the very top pay at least the tax rate their own workers pay.
0: Does Gavin Newsom believe any of this? Remember, he is absolutely, and I think Clay, if you're here, would agree with this at least. He thinks Kamala would probably win in a head-to-head primary. And I'm starting to get worried if he might be right. We'll see. But Gavin Newsom is running for president. And that election starts really in 6 months, more or less. That primary begins, and you could say it's already underway in the sense that the big names are going to be positioning themselves with the midterms ahead to be a part of that conversation. But we are going to be entering a presidential election cycle in the blink of an eye. You know it. I know it. And with that, of course, major changes to the country. And we're not going to be able to have Big Daddy Trump there to throw punches at the bullies. He is going to be at the end of his second term. So we do have to start considering what comes next and who we are up against next. And Gavin Newsom shows you something here. Is he a true believer? Is he a dyed-in-the-wool leftist communist who really... No, of course not. But he recognizes, I mean, he's a pure opportunist who recognizes that this kind of talk right now and pushing for a national billionaire's tax, think about that for a moment. National. Why is he talking national? Well, of course, because he's going to run for president. He's governor of the biggest state by population and by economic output right now. And he's planning to be president next. And I understand there's still this, oh, I don't want to believe this is happening thing on the right among Republicans, conservatives, MAGA, however you want to put it together. Oh, this is just a fringe. Really? Guess what just got officially added to the ballot in California this fall? That's right. California voters will decide on a ballot initiative imposing a one-time 5% tax on the net worth of residents exceeding $1 billion, which is just a couple of hundred people in the November 3rd, 2026 election. And they're saying that this is going to be used, of course, to pay for schools and healthcare and all of this stuff. What I want you to see, though, is whether you think this will pass or not, and whether you think Gavin Newsom is going to be the Democrat nominee or not. This is the trajectory. This is where the opposition is going. It's just going to be the politics of envy and resentment and class warfare on steroids, all out. And don't dismiss it because it's very effective. And that's why someone like a Gavin Newsom is willing to play the game in this way. He thinks this will work, and he might be right. And I want to get into some of the psychology behind this, I might add. I want to discuss with you today, and maybe I'll get a little esoteric. Maybe I'll go a little old school here. There's a classic work on this issue by Crane Brinton called The Anatomy of a Revolution that I think explains a lot of what's happening right now, because by every objective broad scale metric, America isn't just doing well financially, well economically. I understand the debt issue. I understand there's problems, But overall, you look around, we are, even our European and Latin American and other global visitors during this World Cup are amazed at the society of comfort and abundance that we live in. And these are from sophisticated and well-off countries in many cases. They are amazed at this. And I still sit here and tell you, if you've spent time in a true third world country, it will never, you will never look at America the same way, because what we have here is incredible. And now we have to fight to keep it. And the third world has been imported by the Democrats by the tens of millions to come here and make this a different country. That is the plan. That's what they've been doing. But this, you know, when you have Gavin Newsom saying that essentially redistribution of wealth is a five-alarm fire and going all in on class warfare, at the same time that you have an open communist winning a Democrat congressional seat in New York, at the same time that you have a ballot initiative for a wealth tax in our largest state that may well pass, and at the same time that you have Mamdani in New York passing yet another rent freeze, which is just the pure the conquest of emotion, the victory of emotion over reality. A rent freeze makes the problem of rent worse, meaning it makes it more expensive. It could not be more clear this is true. It doesn't do that necessarily in the short term for the 30% of New Yorkers who have some benefit from the rent freeze. But for everybody else, it makes it worse. And over the long term, it makes it worse. But people still want it. Why do they want it? Well, because you have a very organized, call it a Bolshevik-like extremist group, the people that are that say that housing is a human right and the landlords are all bad and we should do everything to use the power of government to, I mean, I believe, and I know there are even some people on the right that legally say, well, no, but I think it's an unconstitutional taking. I think that the government saying you can only get X for your property. Okay, well, what can they say that about anything? You can only sell your painting for $100. You can't sell it for $500 because we don't want the painting market to be too expensive. They do this under some conflation of police power and market regulation, and it's wrong. Rent control is wrong. And it always has been wrong. And the courts, I believe, have gotten this wrong, as they have with other things. But all of this is coming together one moment. And for those of you who live in the rest of the country, you're saying, well, I don't live in New York. I don't live in California. Why should I care? Because they're going to use this narrative to win just enough power in just enough places to try to force this madness on you in Texas, in Nebraska, in Michigan, in Ohio. Go down the list. That's the whole game. And you're seeing this exposed for all in this moment. And if you think that I'm extreme on this one, this from the President of the United States. I want to read this to you. This is from Trump. Just yesterday, and I quote, "The communists are finally making their move. I've been waiting and preparing for this for a long time. It's easy to be a communist. All you have to do is say, I'll give you everything. But that means you're taking it away from others that have earned it. Over thousands of years, that ideology has not worked once. The game is on. Enjoy watching, President Donald J. Trump." That's from the President of the United States right now. So don't think that I'm on my own on this one and I'm too much of an alarmist. No, this is real. We're in the early stages of this. And this is, in fact, a fight for the future of the country. And they are bringing back the ideological principles that led to the worst outcomes in all of human history in many ways. Of the 20th century, which is the government in charge, making all the decisions, promising everyone there will be a utopia if only you let us have more power and take more of their stuff. That is where we sit right now. Let's talk more about this today on the show. Israel is unique among Middle Eastern countries in that it represents the only true democracy in the region. That's just one of many reasons why our own nation stands by Israel and offers support. We also have a strong bond with their citizens, including hundreds of thousands of familial connections. 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

0: which you can just sit there and look at any analysis. There is no question that this overall makes rent go up. Think about this. People are cheering for something, thinking that it's going to make it better, when what they're cheering for actually will make it worse. Mom Donnie, here he is on five, cut five on the rent freeze. 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
1: New York, the Independent Rent Guidelines Board just froze the rent. That means if you're one of the more than 2 million New Yorkers who lives in a rent-stabilized apartment, your rent's going to be frozen next year.

0: 2 million New Yorkers in a rent-stabilized apartment. What about the other 6.5 million New Yorkers? What happens to them? Well, see, there are landlords, and they have expenses. They have costs. They have capital improvements that they can or cannot put into something, depending. And there are developers, too. What do you think? What is this incentivized for developers? There are units that could be rehabbed that could be put on the market, which would increase supply and therefore suppress prices because supply and demand is a real thing. He doesn't think about them. He doesn't think about them. And in fact, in this process, there are winners and losers, but the losers don't realize that the winners don't care about them at all. Because it's a rent freeze. That sounds good. That should be good. It's not good. It doesn't help. Except for a small group who pretends that this helps everybody. Look, we're going to get more into this. This is important stuff. We'll talk more with Gavin Newsom, too. 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
2: News. I'm Therese Crowley. Iran kicks up turbulence in the Strait of Hormuz with a drone attack on a Singapore ship for not using its preferred route, and that's put ships on pause. Fox's Jeff Paul in Tel Aviv.
3: Obviously a major test of this 60-day deal between the U.S. and Iran. Talks are said to still be progressing, but this certainly derails those efforts to restore ship traffic to what we saw before this war even started.
2: First-term Trump National Security Advisor John Bolton pleads guilty to one count of keeping a national security document for his memoir, facing up to 5 years in prison and a $2+ million fine. Did Luigi Mangione's lawyers discuss a plea deal for the murder of United Healthcare CEO Brian Thompson? A source reports talks fell apart. Mangione lawyers charged the source story as a prosecutor's ploy to prejudice public opinion and manipulate the jury. 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
5: Rural North Carolinians could soon see more connected health care closer to home. Officials rolled out a 3-program plan this week backed by a $213 million federal grant. It'll help small-town clinics upgrade digital systems. Starting July 1st, the state's 211 system will help rural patients navigate the new online tools. North Carolina's posted some of the strongest job growth numbers in the country. New federal labor data shows we were one of only 2 states with statistically significant payroll increases in May. North Carolina added 17,400 jobs last month, fueled largely by hospitality, business services, and health and education work. As the NHL draft begins tonight, the Canes are preparing for what comes next, annual development camp, set to open June 28th and continue through July 2nd. I'm Kyle Wilson.
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0: A few things here. One is I was talking to you about I'll take the high level, the macro view here for a second. Why do you have Gavin Newsom talking about a billionaire's tax nationwide? 5% one-time asset tax. I assume they don't mean to do 5% every year because, you know, in 10 years, that would be half, of their net worth gone. And I might also add the spillover effects for what this will do to businesses and investment. It's malpractice. It's destructive. And it is just unfortunately rewarding bad psychological pathways, things like envy, narcissism, lack of accountability, lack of self-awareness and self-honesty. And that's how you get people, for example, who, like this Chevalier woman, who apparently has been in school, like she's like an eighth year grad student or something, or she's been in school beyond high school for 14 years, perpetual grad student. You don't really do any work. You don't create anything productive. Why would you make a lot of money doing this? What would be the mechanism through which you get to just kind of sort of go to class, sort of write a paper, nobody reads it, nothing new produced? Why should you make a lot of money doing that? Well, you shouldn't. And the market tells you that. But these gender studies majors who increasingly just want power because they're going to exploit, they're going to manipulate the, like I say, these psychological pathways of all human beings, right? We all have frustrations. We all have envy. Hopefully you keep it in check. It's one of the most destructive traits in a human being, unfortunately, because you can just become obsessed with other people's stuff and you don't even realize everyone's got their problems. It's never as awesome as it looks from the outside. But here we go. I mentioned this because Gavin Newsom is talking about this. He's, of course, a rich guy. Ro Khanna, whose wife has got a $200 million trust fund. I mean, I can just do some quick back of the envelope math for you. Ro Khanna's wife's trust in an almost zero risk portfolio can easily kick off, you know, you call it 4%, $8 million a year. Just showing up in the bank account, $8 million a year, every year. That's what that trust can do. And that's not invested in broad ETFs and everything else. I'm saying, you know, 4%, super safe, you know, a combination of like treasuries and some other bonds and stuff. It's just, and he thinks that Elon Musk is the problem. So he gets to live lavishly. Ro Khanna gets to live lavishly off of the money that his wife has from what her daddy made. But he wants to say that Elon Musk is the bad guy. And unfortunately, this stuff works, though. Like, we can sit here and talk about this. And a lot of you are saying, Buck, I live well. I make 70, 80 grand, and I'm very happy. It depends where you are in the country, but that can be a very nice living. You know, maybe you make 100 grand. Maybe you're a state trooper with overtime somewhere. You're making 110, 120. And depending on where you live, that's a great living, and you're very happy. You don't care about having $1 trillion. You don't care about having $200 million. But you see, there are a lot of people out there who, whatever their problems are, instead of thinking internally and saying, why am I not happy? Do I have a relationship with God? Am I a good person? Do I put others before me? Do I take care of my family? And am I somebody that in my immediate community is doing a lot to make this a better world for all of us to live in? Am I productive? Do I hold myself to account? Do I have good habits day to day? Those are all critical, but those can be tough questions. Those can be, you know, do I drink too much? Do I demand too much of others? Am I somebody who expects people to just make things happen for me? Am I a leech on the system in some way who just wants to get stuff given to him or her while doing the minimum? There are a lot of people out there that would be uncomfortable answers to those questions, but they don't want to ask those questions. It's Elon Musk's fault. Or it's the billionaire's fault. Notice Bernie Sanders is a millionaire. So the millionaires and the billionaires, now it's got to be the billionaires and the trillionaires. It's all just manipulating people. And it unfortunately works. And I told you about this. Crane Brinton wrote a book in 1938 called The Anatomy of Revolution. And a central theme of this, and he looks at, you know, French Revolution, Soviet Revolution. He looks at a bunch of different revolutions and does a case study of what happened here. And it's English, American, French, and Russian revolutions. And he says that one of the patterns that actually emerges here is that revolutions do not start generally among desperately poor, miserable people. It's not actually poverty that causes a revolution, because people who are really poor are too concerned with, how do I get food? How do I get shelter? Every day, that is their concern. No, it's actually from people who are generally prosperous and live in a society that is, in fact, overall optimistic and hopeful. But then the upwardly mobile in that society, who are comfortable, become resentful when they think that progress has stalled and it prevents them from advancing any further. Unmet expectations due to status within the society is actually what brings often the educated and what we would consider the upper middle class to be the vanguard of a revolution. So it is, in fact, envy and class antagonism and the subjective grievances of, I should have more. They have this and I should have that too. It's not, I have no food. I have no housing. I have no means of even bettering my situation. It's they have too much. I should have more of what they have. And that can throw a society into, well, revolution, into true upheaval. And you're seeing these voices now openly communist. And I've been saying the difference between Bernie Sanders and a communist is Bernie Sanders knows communism is an unpopular thing in America. Socialism used to be unpopular to talk about, but they've normalized it. Communism has a bad ring to it, if you will. It doesn't sound quite right. And communism would just essentially require much greater power than the Democrats are currently in a position to be able to demand for themselves, take for themselves from within the system. But there's a lot that they would agree with. I mean, I can tell you, you go back and look at the Soviet Constitution, for example, it's fascinating. The Soviet Constitution was very interested in the largesse of what people were supposed to have. The things that, as a matter of what's written down on paper by the government, they are guaranteed. The fall, of course, people didn't have those things. It was just words on paper meant to fool people, essentially. You know, the Soviet Union was also, all the way to the very end, fixated on universal child care. Universal child care. You'd say, why is that? Well, because universal child care means that at a very young age, children are separated from their families, can be made to think and truly believe that their family is, I'm sorry, that the state is more important than their family. And it means that mommy and daddy can be pushed into the factories ASAP. And that the children essentially belong to the state, are part of the state's project and not actually the family. This is all true. You can check all of this out yourself. But these run along the same pathways, the same exploitations of human weakness. That's why someone like Imam Dhani and someone like Gavin Newsom now, who's putting on a Mamdani-esque show, if you will. I don't think he believes in this stuff, but they do this because it works. Because unfortunately, there are a lot of people who are out there who don't really care how well off they are. What bothers them is there are other people that are much, in their minds, much more well off than them. And they should pay for the stuff. That's how you get to a wealth tax. That's how you get to, well, we just need a 5% one-off wealth tax on all of these people. You know, you can look at other countries. I think the French tried this some years ago, and it was a disaster. Some people left. Other people just found ways to evade. The wealth tax ended up bringing in very little money. But then you get to why this is about envy, and this is about how people feel, not the actual dollars and cents that come from it. It's a good thing, even if it doesn't work, because it's meant to stick a thumb in the eye of the people. The communists, in this sense, are telling everybody, give me power and I will hurt those people who bother you because of whatever the resentment, whether it's an economic resentment, a racial resentment, a gender identity resentment, you know, go down the list of left-wing grievances. Give me power and I will hurt those people, even if it hurts the economy in the process, even if it doesn't bring the benefits that I've promised everybody, I'm still hurting them, so you will be happy. You will actually be somebody who believes this. And I'll give you on rent control, for example. You know, this is important to keep in mind. On rent control, they are doing this in New York. And by the way, you can also extrapolate this to raising the taxes that are already extremely high. It had the same effect. Why does rent control perversely make rents higher? It reduces overall housing supply because it limits what landlords can charge. And so developers also look at this and say, how many units can I build and what kind of return can I get? Oh, I'm capped at what the rent can be. I'm going to build fewer, if any, units. That means less supply, less apples in the store for people to buy. When there are less apples in the store, the price of apples, if people need apples, goes up. There's also fewer conversions of units that happen, maintenance and upkeep. There are tens of thousands of housing units in New York that could be

0: Delta Towers Foundation is embarking on the most comprehensive commemoration in its history, one that honors the past and educates the generations of tomorrow. At the heart of this effort is Steel Across America, a nationwide campaign that is transporting a 24-foot steel beam recovered from the World Trade Center across the United States. 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
0: Welcome back in here to Clay and Buck, and appreciate you being here with us as always. We have a bunch of talkbacks and calls to get through. Let's see.

0: here. A Lou from New Jersey listens on WOR. Well, let's hear it.
1: Hey, Bob, they do this 5% one-time tax. You think things are expensive now? You just wait.
0: Yeah, it's going to be a total mess. And it's just so wrong, too. How about look at the expenditures that they say they want to make better now? Things like how much it costs to... how much it costs to educate a student in like the Los Angeles County public school system. They're spending unbelievable amounts of money for terrible results, overwhelmingly. Same thing in New York City public school system. So they say we need a 5% wealth tax for healthcare and for schooling. Our healthcare system is incredibly bloated and inefficient and full of waste, fraud, and abuse. But don't make it better. Just take more money from people. Again, it's not about how to fund it. It's they want to hurt the people who have the money. And once you see that, you can't unsee that. Canadian podcast listener, B on the list. Hit it.
2: Buck, just a crazy guy calling in from Canada. I just wanted to point out that a progressive socialist is actually a communist who just hasn't arrived yet. Baby steps, you know. That's what we're seeing.
0: Yes, of course. Of course. So, like I said all along, by the way, Marx, people will say, I'm not a communist, I'm a democratic socialist. Marx and Engels use the terms socialism and communism largely interchangeably, okay? So the granddaddies, the evil, awful granddaddies, spoiled brats, by the way, it's a whole other conversation, of this whole evil religion of collectivism that is communism, socialism, they use these words interchangeably. But if you go online and say so-and-so's a communist, you'll be like, he's not a communist, he's a democratic socialist. No, you're a communist. The people that came up with socialism and communism use these things interchangeably, and really, look at what they're doing. Look at the stuff that they want to do. The communists didn't say, well, we want to, you know, line up millions of people against the walls and execute them, although that's what they did. They just said, yeah, we're gonna be in control of the means of production, and we're going to distribute the wealth to everybody, and then it's going to be paradise. And it failed really, really, really badly.
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0: It's Clay Travis and Buck Sexton. 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
11: This is a Fox News alert. A wildfire mistrial. I'm Lisa Brady. A federal judge in Los Angeles just declaring a mistrial in the case against a man accused of starting what would later become the deadly Palisades wildfire in L.A. The jury deadlocked yesterday.
12: This morning, the judge spoke to each of the individual jurors. She found out that 10 wanted to vote not guilty, 2 wanted to go guilty, and they were unwilling to move on the arson charge and starting this fire that destroyed all this property.
11: Fox's William Lajeunesse. The defense argued there was no physical evidence and that fireworks sparked a New Year's Eve fire that wasn't fully doused and days later resurfaced as the Palisades Inferno, fanned by gusty winds. Prosecutors said the suspect's digital records suggests he hates the rich, glorifies fire, and was the only person near the original fire's location. Federal prosecutors just confirming they plan to retry him. President Trump calls it a foolish violation in a post accusing Iran of violating a ceasefire agreement by launching 4 attack drones in the Strait of Hormuz yesterday, one damaging a cargo ship, 3 others knocked down by the U.S. For now, a 60-day window remains open to work on a peace deal. A former Trump official turned critic of the president admits mishandling classified information.
13: Former National Security Advisor John Bolton pleaded guilty to a single count of illegally holding on to classified information as part of a plea deal with federal prosecutors. He is set to be sentenced on October 28th and could face as much as 5 years in prison, though the agreement with the Justice Department may help avoid any jail time. Bolton was charged last year with 18 counts of retaining and disseminating classified information, including journal notes he shared with family members as he wrote a memoir.
11: Fox's Jared Halpern just getting word of another arrest in connection with a plot to attack a UFC White House event earlier this month. A 20-year-old Chicago man, the 8th suspect, facing charges. 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
14: Time is running short for state lawmakers to meet their end-of-month target for a new budget. Legislative leaders say talks are continuing, but they haven't yet closed gaps. Without an agreement, state operations will continue using existing funding levels. However, salary increases and new program spending would remain on hold. A federal judge has ordered the Trump administration to bring a Raleigh man back to the U.S. after ruling he was likely denied due process before being deported to Honduras. Jose Martinez Andino had been living in Raleigh under special immigrant juvenile status when he was detained back in March and removed from the country. The Department of Homeland Security disputes claims he was denied access to an attorney. After their Stanley Cup win, the Carolina Hurricanes are already putting plans together for next season, including a game in the Triad.
15: The Hurricanes get about the next 3 months off before hitting the ice again. Next year's preseason schedule is out, and it has the defending cup champs showcasing their skill around the Triad. Carolina will play a game in Greensboro for the first time since 1999. They'll take on the Nashville Predators Thursday, September 24th at First Horizon Coliseum. 2 days prior, the Canes will have their only Raleigh preseason game, hosting the Panthers on the 22nd. The regular season gets going at the end of September. I'm Joe Moreno.
14: Hendersonville's only public pool is going to be closed again this summer. WLOS-TV reports the pool at Patton Park is still shut down due to unresolved damages from Hurricane Helene. The city manager says they're awaiting FEMA funds to build a replacement, but that may not happen until 2028.
16: Meanwhile, Senator Ted Budd says he will oppose any new federal spending packages unless they include additional relief for Western North Carolina. Budd pointed to debris in waterways and infrastructure still in need of repairs. He says local communities can't handle those costs without additional federal help. I'm Kyle Wilson.
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0: Second hour, Clay and Buck kicks off with our friend Ann Coulter. Go check out her Substack, which is always insightful and interesting. Go subscribe to Ann Coulter there. And Ms. Coulter, great to have you back in the mix here. You're somebody who knows the scene in NYC. You understand how it all works there. Mom Donnie, you know, Ryan Gradusky's a good friend of both of ours, mutual friend. He said that right now he has the most sizzle of any Democrat. This guy just got a rent freeze passed in New York. It will only make things, make rent go higher for everybody who's not covered by the freeze. And everyone cheers for this. Is there anything we can do so that people stop making the housing market worse in New York?
1: Well, I'm glad you asked. Yes, there is. I would tie that in directly to the three Democratic primaries this week in New York, where two longtime Democratic incumbents, including the heir to the Levi Strauss fortune, Dan Goldman, Jewish, pro-Israel, you had that Espliat, and Jerry Nadler's seat. He was retiring. And in each one of these cases, you had a standard Democrat whom you and I would completely hate, running against a foaming at the mouth, anti-Israel, pro-Hamas, anti-American, pro-Palestinian.
0: Lunatic.
1: And I've noticed, For one thing, I talked about this on my Rumble video yesterday, 5 p.m., for one thing, I'm still a little annoyed with AIPAC for spending $30 million to take out Thomas Massie. He opposes all foreign aid. It's not specific to Israel. And meanwhile, he's pretty great on everything else. He's really smart. You've been around a while, Buck. It's so unusual and so wonderful to have a high IQ Republican. I've interviewed him a bunch of times on my Substack just because he's so brilliant, including the things I disagree with him on. $30 million to take him out. And meanwhile, we now have three guaranteed barking at the moon anti-Israel fanatics joining the Congress from New York. AIPAC only spent a few hundred thousand defending these Democrats who were pro-Israel. They're perfectly happy to give those seats away. But I've noticed in the commentary on those seats, and that you and I will connect it to rent control, a lot of people have been commenting, the reason all these young people are so anti-American is they're not American. The younger generation, thanks to immigration, is massively, massively foreign-born or second-generation foreign-born. They come from failed countries. I mean, I've been noticing all day this, the end of temporary protected status for Haitians and Syrians, although Haitians are the ones Democrats are really concerned about. They were calling that racist on MSNBC today. And it's racist because, as Al Sharpton pointed out, all the countries that have temporary protected status, because crises are going on in their own, all of them are non-whites. So I'm thinking we should put two and two together. If all the countries in crisis are non-whites, maybe the problem is Haitians. That's why it's not a safe country. So how does moving the whole problem to Ohio help us? So as with everything else in America, I tweeted this out today. You've probably commented on it. I think it's at least 30% of people in rent who are affected by this rent freeze are foreign born in New York City.
0: Yes,
1: so we are paying for foreigners to come here and vote against us and vote to bring in more third worlders. So as with everything, the solution is mass deportations, denaturalizations. We're probably going to have to make Stephen Miller president.
0: So can we actually, I want to have you react to this. Guys, can you pull up that Tom Homan cut? Ann and I both we're in the Tom Homan fan club. I certainly am. I think you might be a longtime Tom Homan fan club guy. Here's what he says about this, guys. Play it.
2: We had a record historic year with deportations, but now we got 10,000 more agents on board, or it should be on board by the end of next month. Wait till next year.
0: He says 10,000 more agents and just wait till next year. You believe it? Is this going to happen?
1: I hope so. When I was looking at these three elections in New York and looking at the rent freeze, I mean, I tweeted out today that the people who were cheering, it's all over New York One, cheering and waving their signs, freeze the rent, freeze the rent. It looks exactly like all the red cap wearing Venezuelans who voted overwhelmingly for Hugo Chavez. Then, oh, lo and behold, because they voted for Hugo Chavez to turn over golf courses, here, the poor, you can live here free. Before you knew it, a country that's sitting on one of the largest reserves of oil in the world, the people were starving to death. So they have to flee here, and then they vote for the exact same policies. So I was thinking, man, Congress better be funding a lot of deportation agents, and it's got to be pedal to the metal. You know, this ruling from the Supreme Court yesterday on ending the temporary protected status for Haitians, I was looking at that today. Every district court to look at that, and there were about almost a dozen, every district court judge told Trump he couldn't do it. He couldn't suspend temporary protected status. And I happen to notice, I've been noticing this about immigration judges, immigration rulings, immigration activists. Oh, my gosh, a lot of them were not born in America.
0: We talked, I'm sure, and your favorite judge, Sparkle Suknanan, has weighed in. Sparkle Suknanan, just like the founders intended, born in Trinidad and Tobago and is now telling the federal government they can't use federal government data to determine that illegal aliens shouldn't be on the voter rolls. So she's really important in this process. But I do, you know, I live in South Florida now. So I just got to say this. What you're saying about all the foreigners who are coming here and what they want is generally true. There is the exception, though. And actually, Venezuelans fall under this exception. So do Cubans. People who come here from countries wrecked by communism, oftentimes, certainly in the case of Cuban Americans here, and actually in the most recent election in 2024, Venezuelan Americans, they hate that crap and they vote solidly Republican. So it's the people that come here from...
1: I remain very suspicious of that. I think we'll get the first generation. I mean, the Cubans, they went for Clinton. I know that was a while ago, but they don't vote like white American WASPs.
0: Well, that may be true, but I'm just telling you, Venezuelans voted majority Republican, Venezuelan Americans in 2024, and I think it's because their country got so screwed up by the socialist policies that now, unfortunately, in New York, they're trying to. But I want to actually go back to the issue of rent control. I think this is. And people are like, why do we care so much? Because I view this as one of those things that it's a little bit like minimum wage, which is another one, by the way, where even people who are, I'm so right wing. You go, yeah, but minimum wage, like it doesn't even work the way it's supposed to work. They still want it. And I think that rent control is one of these things where no matter what data you show people, no matter what, there's this huge cohort in New York, certainly, who benefit from it, so we know why they. But even people who don't benefit from it, and they want it because it makes them feel good to want it.
1: Yes, yes, and it's even more frightening in the case of Mayor Zohran Mamdani. And that is, maybe you've already talked about this, but he has people working for him, specifically in housing, and their idea is to drive landlords out of business so they can turn it into public housing. If you're not from New York, the only neighborhoods that will never, ever, ever be nice are those that have a public housing project.
0: We call them the projects. Projects.
1: They're run down. They're disgusting. I knew a guy who worked for the unions who cleaned them. He could tell the difference in the feces dropped by a male or female in the elevator banks of public housing. So it's basically Dante's inner circle of hell. And that's what they're trying to do, because these landlords are showing up at the meeting saying, I can't pay taxes. I can't keep the water on. I can't run the heat. I can't repair anything. My costs are going up and you won't let me charge more. I'm going to have to walk away from this property. They're called ghost apartments, ghost buildings. They're popping up all over New York. And as far as Mamdani and his team are concerned, that's fantastic because, wow, they can turn all of New York City into Venezuela.
0: It's astonishing. And I wanted you to weigh in also, you know, Gavin Newsom is getting in on the, because you at one point, I believe you lived in California a long time ago. You know California very well. They have a 5% wealth tax on the ballot for this fall. And, you know, I have very mixed emotions about a lot of this. Like, this is a whole put me on the couch. Like, there's some stuff I want to talk about here. these billionaires who, some of them, like Elon, I love him. He's done a lot for us and he's changing the world. He's doing good things. A lot of these Silicon Valley, especially these VC billionaires, have decided that they're pro-Trump and Republican about 5 minutes ago. And I'm like, do you guys see what you've done here to California? They built this monstrous machine of Democrat collectivism, and now it's eating them, and we're supposed to feel sorry for those guys. But on the other hand, I think it is disastrous. What do you think? Will it pass? And what does this mean?
1: Well, it's led to you having much richer, fancier neighbors down there in Miami, because a whole slew of billionaires, particularly in Silicon Valley or that field. This tax is retroactive to January 1st of this year. So if it passes, and it will pass without, I mean, talk about taxation without representation, they're gone. And boy, they want to make sure they're not residents. The rules are very, very strict. If you've, as anyone who tries to move out of New York will know, you have to leave your doctors behind. You have to leave your apartment. You have to leave your house. You have to leave your clubs. You have to bring all of your valuables with you, change bank accounts, change everything where your kids go to school. You really have to pull out of California. And a slew of them did before January 1st of this year to avoid that tax. One of the billionaires I remain sympathetic to because of his dating life. And that is, I talked about this on Rumble a few weeks ago. It makes me so happy. Sergey Brin, one of the founders of Google, is dating a MAGA influencer. And she's brought him, or he's brought her, to, you know, dinner at the White House with Trump, to Mar-a-Lago. And he gave, I don't know, something like $50 million to get Steve Hilton elected.

0: So, and she looks like a lovely, lovely girl. So thank you, MAGA influencer who's dating Sergey Brin.
1: Yes, more pretty conservative girls dating these Silicon Valley billionaires could only be a good thing, because unfortunately, you know, I think of the like the five richest women in the world or something right now. They're all the ex-wives of these of Steve Jobs, of Bezos, of you know, one of the Google guys, and they're left-wing lunatics.
0: Ariana Huffington started it. Remember her? Ariana Huffington kind of started that trend.
1: Yeah, and she, of course, the Huffington Post was somehow a site that kept getting sold, even though it never actually made any money. Not a surprise. They get a lot of that stuff. Who's the right now? I did one last question for you, Ann. You can kind of take it however you want. Clay and I argue, not argue, but we go back and forth over whether it's Kamala or Gavin Newsom who's going to be there. And we're going to be talking about this for real soon. I keep telling people we're going to be in the presidential election cycle in the blink of an eye here. As soon as next year starts, it's really underway, especially for the Democrat side. And who do you think is the leader of the Democrat Party right now?
0: I think the nominee, I mean, who knows? It's a long way away, so don't quote me on this, but I'm with you. I think it's Gavin Newsom. And everyone says, especially people from California, oh, he's right, California, he's been such a disaster. Do you realize how stupid Democratic primary voters are? No, I totally think they will go for him.
1: This is what I have, by the way. I have people come up to me and they'll say, like, I mean, Buck, do you really believe that in New York, where you grew up, there's eight Democrats for every Republican? And I have to look them in the eye and be like, I promise you the answer is yes. I was like they are as crazy as I'm telling you. There are as many of them as I tell. Because, you know, if you grow up in like a night, you grow up in like Clay, like Franklin, Tennessee, it's like, oh, it's beautiful and it's safe. And it's, you know, everyone's, you know, been in the country for 300 years and everything else. I was like, no, in New York, it really is. As you said, like Dante's eighth circle of hell, at least politically. So, yeah, I try to tell people what it's like, and they're still shocked. Like, that can't be.
0: I just hope our side, and you'll get mail on this, because for some reason people are dragging their feet on J.D. Vance. I just hope our nominee is J.D. Vance. I think Ron DeSantis, your governor, is an unbelievable leader. I wish we could just appoint him president of the United States, but we can't. I don't think he was that good in the debate with Gavin Newsom. I mean, one on points, but Newsom is glib and charming. He's much harder to beat than I think our side thinks. And JD is really good in a debate. Again, he's really smart, and I'm just so happy whenever we have a smart Republican. They are rare.
1: Yeah. You know, I think Ron becomes either maybe Secretary of Defense or White House Chief of Staff for JD. I mean, I think that would be a smart way for it to go. But anyway, we'll see. Ann Coulter, guys, you got to go check her out every Thursday, 5 p.m. on Rumble. She does her show live there, Unsafe on Substack. Ms. Coulter, have a great weekend. Have a great 250th, and we will see you back here soon.
0: See you soon. Thanks, Buck.
1: Our little guy at home, Speed, is over a year old now. And I just can't even begin to tell you all the time we spend videoing him and taking photos of him, Carrie and I. But, you know, back in the day, like for my parents, very different. 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

0: Welcome back in here to Clay and Buck. Always fun to have Ann on. Some of you are like, gotta have Ann on more. And then others, you get so mad at me. And then I realize I gotta have Ann on again because you get fired up and therefore you're gonna listen. So, you know what I'm saying? It wins on both ends. But no, she's great. And I think we have Tudor Dixon coming up later on the show. She'll be fabulous as well. So we got some great guests for you. And then I'll be with you again, like I said, next week. Clay is out on vacation, having a great time in Hawaii. I love Hawaii. I'm a big Hawaii proponent. Just wish we could flood them with some Republicans that have better politics. See, Patty from Pennsylvania on the talkback. Hit it.
1: Buck, I have to say, I absolutely love your impersonation of Bernie Sanders and Dr. Fauci. Oh, my gosh. It just cracks me up, and I absolutely love it.
2: Patty, I just want to say you have a great sense of humor, and unlike the billionaires out there who refuse to tell the best jokes, we here on Clay and Buck,
0: we keep it going for you. We keep it going for you. Thank you so much, Patty. I appreciate that. Even Clay sometimes, randomly off air, I'll just like do a quick impersonation of somebody, sometimes even someone else we know in media, which I won't do here because, you know, got to be respectful. He's like, wow, you're really good at that. I'm like, well, it's how I used to entertain some of my friends in high school. It's really what it comes down to. I used to do really good impersonations of some of the teachers, and I was always terrified the teachers would actually find out because they were so good that, you know what I mean? 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
4: News. I'm Gianna Gelosi. Former Trump national security advisor and current Trump critic John Bolton pleading guilty to one count of unlawfully possessing classified information.
5: He shared more than 1,000 pages of information about his day-to-day activities as the national security advisor, including information related to the national defense, with two individuals who neither had the security clearances nor the need to know that information.
4: U.S. Attorney for Maryland, Kelly Hayes, tensions high in the Strait of Hormuz after Iran attacked a cargo ship.
6: As Iran is jockeying for continued control of the strait and a tolling system that the Wall Street Journal reports would give the regime about $40 billion a year and also unprecedented command of that international shipping lane.
4: Fox's Jackie Heinrich, America's listening to Fox News.
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7: Recent rainfall in Raleigh has done little to improve ongoing drought conditions. New data shows much of the triangle remains in extreme or even exceptional drought, a level not seen in about 18 years. Falls Lake, the city's main water source, is still only about 64% full. Guilford County has a new budget in place. Commissioners approved a spending plan last night of just under $890 million. It comes with a 5.9-cent increase in the property tax rate. The county was unable to use updated appraisal figures due to a new law, so they're stuck using previous property values instead. FEMA is providing Western North Carolina with additional hurricane recovery funding. Congressman Chuck Edwards announced this week $200 million will be dispersed throughout the region. The funding is expected to help counties with things like debris removal and sewer repairs. I'm Kyle Wilson.
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0: And Buck, thanks again for being here, everybody. Great to talk to you on this Friday. So we've got the commies on the march. We will stop them, though. We will defeat them. Not to worry. I'm going to be in New York actually next week for a day or two, so I'll do a little up close and personal inspection of Kami Mamdani's New York. But something that Ann, Ms. Coulter, just brought up a moment ago about this taking the temporary protected status, removing it, taking it away from certain individuals, including Haiti. I thought this was a really interesting exchange. This is with, she mentioned Stephen Miller too, and so got my mind jogging on this one, my memory jogging on this one. This is cut 7. Right outside of the White House, our friend Stephen Miller was asked, is Haiti a safe country? And this was his response.
17: Place 7. Administration consider Haiti a safe country?
18: For Haitians, absolutely.
17: Yes,
18: Haitians live in Haiti. It's not our position that Haitians should leave Haiti. I mean, it'd be crazy for us to say that Haitians couldn't live in Haiti. It's their country. Of course Haitians should live in Haiti. There's no viable asylum, or use a technical term here, cat claim, or withholding claim for any Haitian seeking relief from going back to Haiti, to their homeland. The fact that there might be pockets of Haiti where there's higher crime rates, guess what? There's pockets of Chicago with crime rates just as high, right? There's pockets of cities like St. Louis with crime just as high. Pockets of Los Angeles with crime just as high. It has never been the case that having communities that have high crime rates is a basis for asylum. Never has been, never will be.
0: This is really important because the asylum system in this country is just turned into a total scam. And it would be like we had set up a, you know, if you live in a city and they set up a homeless shelter, let's say, you said, look, we're going to take people who are down on their luck. But the homeless shelter was actually really nice. You know, it was really like everybody gets their, oh, you mean kind of like what they did with illegals in New York with the 4-star hotels? Like that. Let's say the homeless shelter is actually a 4-star hotel that you have taxpayers footing the bill for. And then all of a sudden you have all these people who are saying, oh, I'm homeless too. Give me my free 4-star hotel. Well, are you really homeless or you just want to live for free in a 4-star hotel? That is what happened to our asylum system. It was, we're just going to help people because we are Americans. We're going to help fellow human beings who are facing genocide, who are facing the mass murder of their people or the torture and execution because of their religion or political pressures. Or there's been a horrific, you know, earthquake. There's been, by the way, Venezuela, I know, just had a terrible earthquake. Thoughts and prayers go out to the Venezuelans dealing with that. Or, you know, a massive tsunami that kills tens of thousands of people, has knocked out all power and all medical care in an area. We'll take in some people out of sheer kindness. We, the American people, get nothing out of this other than the kindness that we are able to give to fellow human beings. That is it. It is not to our strategic benefit, economic benefit, anything else. But the American people overall are a decent, honorable, kind people. And so this is why we have this program. This is why we have asylum and refugees and these things. And that's important to remember because it has been completely exploited by millions and millions of people. And one of the ways they did this was just the Biden administration, particularly, did this whole thing where they said, well, if you have a credible fear of violence in your country, well, yeah, guess what? For example, a lot of Latin American countries have a lot of violence. Why? I don't know. Conversation we can have another time. A lot of violence. Mexico, Brazil, Venezuela, obviously, for a long time, Colombia. Though Colombia just voted for a right-wing president, so they're actually going to be okay. It's interesting I can just say, I just know that. I know based on the decision the people of Colombia made that it's going to get safer and be better than it currently is or than it otherwise would have been if they had gone with a left-wing lunatic. Gosh, I wish we could start placing bets on things like that. They got to have these prediction markets set it up so when a Democrat comes into office in a place like New York, can I bet on the rent increase? Can I bet on price of rent going up no matter what he does? Because I would, and I'd be right. Back to asylum, though, and what's going on here. Stephen Miller saying, look, yeah, there's some violence in Haiti, but people can live there. And you know, at some level, too, the Haitians have got to figure this out. The people of Haiti need to come together. I sit here and speak to you. I've got a very good friend here in South Florida who is a Haitian American, very good friend of mine. And I talk to him about the, you know, mother country sometimes. He's like, oh, man, the place is such a mess. But there are people there who need to step up and fix it. They need to fix it. And America is here to assist in some ways, as we always do, again, out of kindness. There's also some strategic benefit to not having like a totally failed state within swimming distance of our own country. That does make sense. We do want that. But we've gotten sick, I think, of people taking advantage of us. Tom Holman, here in Cut 6, he says, I said this to you yesterday. I said, what, 80, 90%? And that's exactly what the data shows. For the last 10 years, You've had millions of people coming into this country claiming asylum. Are any of them really asylum seekers? What are the numbers like? Listen to Cut 6.
19: What Sotomayor didn't tell the American people is if you look at the last 10 years of data, nearly 9 out of 10 people who claim asylum end up with an order of removal because they don't qualify for asylum. They're not escaping fear and persecution from the homeland because of race, religion, or political affiliation. They're coming here for a job. So nearly 9 out of 10 of the asylum seekers are fraudulent claims. Half of them don't show up in court, and 9 out of 10 get order removed. And while they're clogging up the court system, there are thousands of people in this world that really do need our protection, really are escaping fear and persecution. They're sitting in the back seat. That's what Sotomayor did not say in her dissent. Right. That's what the American people need to understand.
0: If you look at the number of people who transited Mexico, for example, to get here to claim asylum, that alone tells you this isn't about asylum. Because they could stay in Mexico and try to get asylum there. If you're from some other country, and you say, oh, if I go back to my home country, I will be murdered, which would be a terrible thing if that's true. Of course, 90% of the people saying that at our border were lying, which is also a crime, by the way, to lie to federal immigration authorities about. But, you know, that's never going to be. And they don't stop to ask for safe harbor in the first safe country they're in. They want America. Why do they want America? Because we're rich and we give them a lot of stuff. That's why. Maybe some of them want to make it good here and do a lot of work and be really productive. Most of them want stuff. Most of them want free stuff. And so that is why they've come here by the millions. And the other side of this, of course, with whether it's Sotomayor, as he mentioned there, the other three justices came down to this decision. We say temporary protected status, and the word temporary is supposed to have meaning. This is very straightforward. It would be like if there's a tornado and you give your neighbor, you say, hey, I've got the, some of you probably even have this, right? You go, oh, the basement, you know, I've got the basement set up so you can come. Hey, you're out in that field. The tornado's coming. Come here. I'll give you safe harbor during the tornado. Humanitarian thing to do, a Christian thing to do, the right thing to do. But imagine that person that you brought into your basement to safely wait out that tornado. Tornado goes, oh, now the birds are chirping, sunny day. And that guy looks at you and goes, you got a lot of space here. I'm just going to stay. You say, hold on a second. This was a temporary setup, buddy. I just didn't want you to get, you know, torn up by the 200-mile-an-hour tornado that just came through here. You know, okay, no. I said, you got an extra bedroom. I saw it. Plush couch. Very nice. I'm going to stay. And you're going to give me free food, too. And you're going to pay for my medical care. That is the reality of Haitians who are still here on temporary protected status. They were here with the understanding it was just so that they could be safe for a limited period of time until they go back to their home country. That is the entire purpose of the policy, and Democrats still say no. In fact, here's Mom Donnie in New York City saying, this is cut 8. Talking about how we're going to do everything we can to stand with them in solidarity. Play 8.
20: We saw today the Supreme Court make a decision that is putting so many people's lives in jeopardy. And I just came back from a rally with 1199 as I stood alongside a number of Haitian New Yorkers who are concerned about what this means for their status in our city. And frankly, this city, the one that we love, is one that has been built by so many from so many different parts of the world. And that includes our Haitian brothers and sisters, our Syrian brothers and sisters. And we stand here ready to be in solidarity with all of those who are concerned by today's decision. And beyond just language of solidarity, actions of solidarity.
0: What does that mean? Believe it or not, Mom Donnie, federal immigration law does apply to New York because New York is still part of the United States, even if it doesn't look like it that much these days. Federal law still applies. The federal government still has supremacy on the issue of immigration over state and local law enforcement, over state and local legislation. And here's what I got to tell you. I heard this before with Tom Homan. We played that cut. Next year better be the biggest year yet by far of deportations and removals from the United States, or the Trump administration is going to unfortunately be one that has failed a core promise of its second term. I'm not saying it has failed. I am saying it has to follow through on this. Tom Homan is saying we have 10,000 more agents and just wait and see. You know, it's something else that you definitely don't want to talk to your liberal friends about because they'll freak out, but it's true. We talk about housing prices, and that's more nationwide. I'm not just focusing on New York. I know some of you are sick of all the New York talk, but that's where Kami Mamdani is, and that's what's going on right now. Housing prices nationwide. You know what also affects supply and demand? Millions and millions of illegals who aren't supposed to be in the country in the first place. Many of whom pay cash to have far more people in a dwelling than they're supposed to in a certain municipality, which of course creates all kinds of additional problems. And that puts pressure on the housing market too. Democrats can pretend that they can suspend the most basic laws of economics, and supply and demand is one of the most basic. It probably is the sort of foundational law of economics. And they can't. But we can make changes here. We can do things that make it possible for people to build more houses more quickly. You know, there's actually some legislation that just came down on this. I believe it was bipartisan too, which I can talk to you a bit about. But there are constructive ways to do

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0: Welcome back in here to Clay and Buck. We will be talking to Tudor Dixon coming up here shortly. We have some calls, some talkbacks we'll get to here. Mike in Pittsburgh. Let's hear from Mike. Don't we have Mike in Pittsburgh? Another Pittsburgh caller. Yeah. We had a Pittsburgh caller yesterday. Hey, Mike.
1: Hey, what's happening?
0: What's going on, man? Can you do a Pittsburgh accent for me? What does a Pittsburgh accent sound like?
1: I ain't much for talking about that.

0: you know, hearing that, you know, Yin's guys need to come down and see, come down to Grimani Brothers and get a sandwich.
1: Okay. Yeah, that sounds about right. Good stuff. So what are your thoughts? Thank you for that. I'm just kind of trying to place the accent here. It's like someone did a Baltimore accent for me once who was really good at it. I was like, is that English? What language is that? Tell me, Mike, what's on your mind?
0: So, you know, going back to what, you know, about J.D. Vance and, you know, running for president and stuff and what Ann had said earlier, you know, I've been thinking about this a lot. And, you know, Marco Rubio really, to me, seems like our guy. You know, and I'll say our guy, but, I mean, he's my guy. You know, in this climate with socialism and asylum and immigration, you know, who better to really talk on that, you know, to the American people as a president than someone? I mean, his story is just as, you know, impressive as JD's as far as where he came from. And every time the guy talks, I mean, you want to talk about intelligent and quick. I mean, I'm just always so impressed by him. And I just wanted to comment on that. And, you know, and hey, real quick on a side comment, can someone please let us know as the American people what we need to do to get Congress and the House to vote on term limits? Like, what do I got to do? Do I got to start a committee?
1: You have to convince the people. You have to convince. Thank you for calling in, Mike. To get term limits, you'd have to convince the people who don't want term limits, because that means they would have term limits to write in term limits. That's the problem. It's not going to happen. It's just not going to happen. But I appreciate the thought. And then as for Rubio, JD, they're not going to run against each other, guys. They're not going to do it. So you're asking me what I think happens. I think JD runs top of ticket, and I think Rubio runs as his VP. And I think that they're like a dynamic duo, a Clay and Buck of politics, if you will. And they do a great job if they end up winning in 28. They're not going to run against each other. I don't think that's going to happen. They're too close. Their families are too close. And that's what I see. We'll talk to Peter Dixon coming up and much more. So stick around. Show's going to be awesome.
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3: The jury is deadlocked. I'm Lisa Brady, Fox News. So a judge in L.A. declares a mistrial in the federal arson case against Jonathan Rinderknecht, the man accused of starting a New Year's Eve fire that days later grew into the devastating Palisades wildfire. This juror just telling reporters the way some evidence was presented was misleading, including surveillance camera footage.
4: I didn't realize that that camera was like still shots. I thought it was a video. So that really like changed my decision, because how can you, when you have gaps of time, know what happened in between that time is impossible.
3: 10 jurors wanted to acquit. 2 said guilty. The defense blamed fireworks and pointed to a lack of physical evidence. Prosecutors argued the suspect's digital footprint, including fire-related searches, were enough for a conviction. They plan to retry him. Just getting word that Wednesday's double earthquakes in Venezuela are now blamed for more than 900 deaths, with more than 3,000 injured, confirmed by the National Assembly president as search and rescue efforts continue. Also just getting reports of a new ransom note in the search for Nancy Guthrie, claiming to have video from possibly the last day of her life with the main kidnapper.
5: He also says that he has names, addresses, phone numbers of the kidnappers. He says that if he gets a Bitcoin, he will deliver, as he puts it, on a silver platter.
3: That's TMZ's Harvey Levin in a video TMZ posted after receiving the note in an email.
6: TMZ believes they have gotten emails from this person before, citing a Bitcoin address matching a previous email, which has not been reported publicly.
3: Fox's Natalie Chuck. TMZ says the new email has been turned over to the FBI. Secretary of State Marco Rubio just announcing a framework agreement between Israel and Lebanon, where Israel keeps fighting Iran-backed Hezbollah. Iran wants a full Israeli withdrawal. 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
8: The North Carolina Senate has cleared a bill that would ban homeless encampments statewide. The proposal would also create so-called drug-free service zones, making drug activity in those areas a felony and allowing limited designated spaces where local governments can permit camping with services like bathrooms and treatment access. Supporters say the measure will improve safety and help small businesses, while critics argue it doesn't go far enough and doesn't address the root causes of homelessness. The bill now heads back to the House for further consideration. A Raleigh man has pleaded guilty to a health care fraud scheme in California.
9: According to the Department of Justice, 59-year-old James Price III's California lab called Golden Star submitted over $96 million in fraud claims to Medi-Cal and Medicare, resulting in more than $60 million in improper payouts. Investigators found that Price paid collectors for bulk fake test samples and used stolen provider identities to make fraudulent authorizations. He faces up to 13 years in prison. I'm Joe Morano.
8: A former Greensboro teacher could spend up to 24 years in prison. Joseph Savoy appeared before a judge yesterday for the first time after being arrested for 6 counts of indecent liberties with a student. It's in connection to his alleged actions in April of last year. The 34-year-old was teaching at Smith High School at the time. In western North Carolina, community leaders are still trying to figure out what to do with the Madison County Courthouse. The historic building in Marshall is being replaced with a new courthouse. It's been out of service since Hurricane Helene. The county manager said this week their intent is to give it to the town.
10: The Stanley Cup champion Hurricanes are going to take a road trip to Greensboro this fall. A preseason game against Nashville will happen at First Horizon Coliseum on September 24th. It'll be the first time Carolina's played in Greensboro since 1999. I'm Kyle Wilson.
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0: Bird Hour, Clay and Buck. It's going right now, everybody. Thank you so much for being here. Trump right now is speaking, and he is at the Faith and Freedom Coalition conference. He's in Washington. Let's hear from the guy. Go to him live, guys, and hear from the big man.
1: She's got to vote. It's called the Save America Act. It's voter ID, ideally photo ID, right? So you can look and you can say, oh, that person's okay, or for lots of reasons, that person is not the same person. We want proof of citizenship. And we want no mail-in ballots except for illness, disability, and military deployment or travel. We'll be very judicious. Look what's happening in California where the ballots still aren't in. They're still not. Can you believe it? Weeks afterwards, you know what's happening? They're cheating. The kid won. Or he was certainly in the top two. I don't know him. I never met him. Spencer Pratt. And he went away quietly. We didn't go away quietly, but he shouldn't go away quietly. He should protest because it was, in my very strong opinion, that was a rigged election. That kid should be in the runoffs. The woman who edged him out after like a long time, days and days. And then you'd hear reports, Spencer Pratt is not doing so well. Even though he was strongly in the lead. And then you hear Spencer Pratt has a 20% chance of being in the runoff. I said, they just rigged the election. And then you hear that a woman who nobody ever heard of is in the runoff, not him. And then they tried to hurt Steve Hilton, too. And I called the U.S. attorney and I said, you have to look into this because Steve Hilton did great. He's running for governor. And you could see it. The election was there. He was doing great. Then day after day, you'd hear reports about vote counting. They go on for weeks. You know, Colombia just had an election. The country of Colombia, 30 million voters. And we do so well with endorsements, like almost 100% success. But I endorsed somebody running, El Tigre. I liked him. You know why? Because he likes me. I don't know. He used to talk about Trump. I like President Trump. I don't know. How can you not let? So I endorsed him. I didn't know. He was in way down the list. He was not going to win. No chance of winning. I endorsed him and he won. And he just announced he won. But think of it. They had 30 million votes. By 9:30 in the evening, every single vote was counted. And there were no complaints. He won. Every vote was counted. Here we are in California. They're going to go for weeks and weeks and weeks. And you know what they do? They cheat. How many votes do we need? How many votes? That's why they take their time. How many votes do we need? Okay, here they are. It's terrible. We're a third world country with elections. And we will also enshrine a permanent law that says very easily and succinctly, no men in women's sports and no transgender surgery for our children. Never forget, if the radical left ever gets the chance, they will bring all of this insanity right back at levels that you've never seen before. You will never have seen anything like it if they ever get their chance. And they're trying like hell. I call them the Democrats. I exchange an E for a U, the Dumbocrats. And let's count on, it's trending number one, the word Democrat. I just can't believe I didn't think of it 9 years ago. I should have thought. The Democrats, they are horrible. They want to resume the transgender mutilization of our children. They want to restart the war on Christians and churches. And as you saw with the communists elected in New York City recently, they're communists, they're not social Democrats. They want to completely destroy the traditional American way of life. Communism is very easy to sell. It destroys everything, but it's very easy. I'll be honest. I think I'd be the greatest communist in history. I'd give free rent. Ladies and gentlemen, from now on, you don't have to pay any rent. From now on, anybody wants a house, don't worry about it. Just pick the house you want. Everybody gets free food. Everything is free from this point forward. Everyone's going to vote for me. The problem is, after 2 or 3 years, the country is a disaster area. The country fails. They always do. It always does. So easy to sell. That first year, boy, you're the most popular. It's happening right now in New York and California. But you'll start living in squalor. You'll live in squalor. There will be no food. There will be no housing. There will be no military. There will be no law and order. There will be no nothing. There will be no nothing. You'll be a third world inhabitant in every way, and everyone will suffer or die. You'll suffer or die. That's what happens. For thousands of years, it's been happening by different names. Thousands of years. I'm telling you, I'd be the greatest communist in history. It would be so easy. You wouldn't have to work. You could stay home. The problem is a couple of years go by, the whole place collapses. Always does. Always has. But I'm sorry to say, but assassinations of those who oppose them is a very important element of their ideology. Assassination's a big deal for them. They're animals. They're animals. In many cases, they're not smart, but in some cases, they are. It's easy for them to get followers because they make promises that they know they can't keep. And the Democrats aren't fighting back. That's why they're dumb. They're not fighting back. They're afraid. I watch Schumer. He's afraid to fight. I watch guys that are pretty normal and guys that we oppose. They're afraid to fight. The Democrats have taken a tremendous turn left. And many of these people, I looked at some of the people that got elected the other night in New York. These are, in many ways, stupid people. In some ways, and intellectually, probably pretty smart. But they're people that want to destroy our country. They hate our country. They hate our people. They hate the Democrat Party. The Democrat Party is in big trouble because this isn't stopping with New York. This is going all. It's too easy to get elected, giving everything away. Too easy to get elected. Very dangerous. But you'll soon have nothing left. That's the problem. In many ways, they're allowing them to just go their own way. Do your own. We don't want to take a chance on saying anything bad because we're afraid we're going to lose our jobs if we do. They're afraid they're going to lose their election if they even think about saying anything bad about this new breed of sick people. They're not smart enough or tough enough to fight the plague that's happening. It's happening right before your very eyes. If they fought them the way they fight Republicans or the way they fight me, they'd be victorious. They didn't beat us, but they'd be victorious against the communists. But they don't have the courage to do so. So they're turning communists themselves. It's becoming a communist party. These are not social Democrats. These are hardcore, godless communists. They're godless communists. All communists are godless. They don't believe in God. This is the most serious threat to our country since its existence, in my opinion, 250 years ago. This is a major threat to our country. It isn't something that's easily solved, but with a little love and help, some hard work. Because it's ironic, we're celebrating a very important birthday, our most important birthday so far, 250 years. And instead of speaking about Christ, and instead of speaking about freedom and victories of all different kinds, we're speaking about yet another threat to the foundations of America. These ruthless communists will attack all religions, but in particular Christianity. They always do. They're after Christianity more than any other religion. It seems to be more and more throughout the world, maybe because we're doing so well. I don't know. Maybe if we weren't doing well. But you see the numbers, how they're growing, how the churches are filling up. It's a beautiful thing to see. I mean, look, it happens to be during my presidency, so I don't mind taking credit for it. I'm very proud. But
2: so there you have, okay, there you have President Trump. He was really on a roll there, and I was enjoying listening to him. But as you note, it's about the rising communist threat from within our own country. That's what he is concerned. He says that's the biggest threat we face now. And he's also saying that that's the biggest threat we face as a country in a very long time, is that the communists will tear this place apart and will destroy it. And people who say, oh, but there's only so few of them, don't know the history of communism. It always starts out with just so few of them. It always starts out with, oh, they're some kind of a fringe. And then they become the vanguard. And then they become the establishment and they have total control. That is the process through which this stuff moves. And Trump is absolutely correct when he says that this is an enormous challenge for us and for the country. And here, I mean, there's some data that I wanted to share with you, because that stuff I told you about Anatomy of a Revolution by Crane Brinton from 1938, about how really envy and people being unsettled relative to others, that's what leads to tremendous periods of, well, revolution, of sometimes bloody change in a society. You know, we talk a lot about the economic challenges we have in this country. Let me just share some things with you. If you were to go back 50 years in time, okay, to 1976, real GDP per capita has more than doubled. It's gone up 135%. So this means higher productivity and the economy's capacity to produce goods and services per individual is way, way higher than it was. 135% increase in 50 years. Guess what? Despite all the challenges, all the budgetary strains, everything else that you feel, nominal median household income in 1976 was $12,690. So we'll call it, you know, $12,000 and change. Adjusted for inflation, CPI factors of roughly five times. This equates to $70,000 in 2024, okay? The 2024 real median household income in America was $83,000. So that's an increase adjusted for inflation of 20% per household. And real personal consumption expenditures have dramatically risen over the last 50 years. They are four and a half times higher today than they were in 1950 or the 1970s. Americans can buy far more in terms of goods and services and durables and experiences, going to places, travel. Food's share of household budget has fallen over 50 years, while real food prices have, food as a portion of the budget has gone down, food quality and taste has also improved dramatically. New homes are much larger. The average median size of a new single family home, again, going back 50 years, used to be 1,500 square feet. Now it's 2,500 square feet. It's about a 60% increase in the average American living space, family, in a single family home. Air conditioning, I'm going to talk more about air conditioning in a second, went from a rarity to basically universal. In 1980, about half of American residences had AC. Only a quarter had central air. Now 90% of households have air conditioning. 90% in America. My friends, I'm telling you all this. So one, you go in the 250th, a little pep in your step, knowing that things are actually going well. And a lot of other people want it. They want attention. So they're going to talk about conspiracies and everything is terrible. And, you know, there's an evil hand behind everything. And there's a... Don't listen to the idiots, honestly. Look at the lives of the people who tell you this stuff a lot of the time. It tells you the whole tale. But I do tell you this because the situation right now is actually ripe for communism. Because things are going well. Because prosperity is widely shared. Because we aren't deprived. We don't have empty bellies at night. We're not living out in the streets. That is something that I know is counterintuitive, but it's very, very important. Now is a period where revolutionary fervor could become really dangerous and catch on very quickly. It is not about wealth. It is about status. It is not about needs. It is about envy. Mamdani, Newsom, all the rest of them. This is what they are exploiting. This is the plan. And this is why the president of the United States is giving speeches right now on communism. All right, a week from today, you and I will be thinking of July 4th, our nation's 250th birthday. Given that number, the magnitude of patriotism will be in full force. In the days after our founding fathers voted to declare our independence from King George III in England, Americans gathered in their town squares to hear someone read the Declaration of Independence to the group. Those words changed the course of history, not just for Americans, but for the world. This July 4th, join our friends at Americans for Prosperity on the Declaration Project. reread the Declaration of Independence and reflect on the clarity and vision that motivated so many American men and women living in 1776 to make the sacrifices that they made. It's an opportunity to renew your commitment to the principles that built this country. 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

0: Welcome back in here to Clay and Buck. Like I said, we just had the president talking about the commies, including Commie Mamdani and others. And so there's that. We will be joined here in a moment by our friend Tudor Dixon. And I wanted to share with you all that data about how the economy is actually doing well, because one, you should know that relative to what it was before. And isn't that always the promise of capitalism too? Things will get better. Services, goods. America is the greatest wealth creation machine in the history of the world. So, of course, America is going to be increasing in wealth overall, and that means the American people. Now, it's not evenly distributed, of course. That's also a part of capitalism by definition. If it were evenly distributed, it would be communism. Although, as you know, communism actually is wildly unequal distribution of wealth, because it just creates a hyper elite with all the resources and then people who are impoverished and have no rights and no say over anything. And that's what always happens. It's pretty stunning to me that we just saw this experiment play out in Venezuela, where a once very proud and well-off nation, not necessarily wealthy, but well-off, I think you could say, was brought to complete ruination and starvation by horrible socialist policies. And the same thing has been done for 50 plus years in Cuba. And we see where this happens. Show me the place where they have had some form of communist revolution or socialist communist takeover, and things have been great. And in fact, people would say, well, look at China. I mean, China is really just a mafia state. It's not really a meaningfully communist country. It's an authoritarian dictatorship of 1,000 Communist Party members who have all the real power concentrated in their hands, but it does run as a with principles of a market, so that it can amass wealth and make money and create products and services and everything else, right? So China is not even really accurately described as it's certainly not a classical communist country in that sense. Although thugs who have all the money, who are in charge of everything and can kill you for any reason if you say anything they don't like, that's actually communism. So there is that. Pure Talk. Pure Talk's amazing. 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
2: News. I'm Therese Crowley. A series of breaking court cases in Los Angeles. Mistrial in the Palisades fire arson case against Jonathan Rinderknecht. Fox's William Lajeunesse.
3: This morning, the judge spoke to each of the individual jurors. She found out that 10 wanted to vote not guilty, 2 wanted to go guilty, and they were unwilling to move on the arson charge.
2: 7,000 homes and 12 dead. The U.S. attorney plans to retry the case. The Utah judge in the Charlie Kirk assassination trial of Tyler Robinson finds the prosecution did violate the gag order to correct media misinformation about the bullet, but the judge rejects the defense move to take the death penalty off the table for Tyler Robinson. And President Trump posts Iran shot at least 4 attack drones at ships in the Strait of Hormuz, saying a very foolish violation of the ceasefire agreement. We knocked down 3. 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
5: Rural North Carolinians could soon see more connected health care closer to home. Officials rolled out a three-program plan this week backed by a $213 million federal grant. It'll help small-town clinics upgrade digital systems. Starting July 1st, the state's 211 system will help rural patients navigate the new online tools. North Carolina's posted some of the strongest job growth numbers in the country. New federal labor data shows we were one of only two states with statistically significant payroll increases in May. North Carolina added 17,400 jobs last month, fueled largely by hospitality, business services, and health and education work. As the NHL draft begins tonight, the Canes are preparing for what comes next. Annual development camp, set to open June 28th and continue through July 2nd. I'm Kyle Wilson.
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0: Let's talk about, you all know Tudor from up in Michigan. She is the host of the Tudor Diction Show and the Clay and Buck Podcast Network. She's also a veteran of running for governor in the state of Michigan, so she's able to weigh in on that one quite a bit. Let's start with this. You have up in your state, we haven't talked a lot of Michigan here. We got a lot of Michiganders who listen. We love, you know, I'm not going to lie. Clay is the one who spends a lot of time in Michigan, so he's gone today. But a lot of respect for your beautiful state. And
17: thank you.
0: You got some whack jobs, though, who are running now of the kind of Michigan Mamdani vibe, if you will. Tell us about some of these candidates, because I think it's important for people to hear. It's not just New York and L.A. that are having wackos do well in elections.
17: Yeah, so as you are watching what's happening in New York this past week, and you saw Dan Goldman get kicked out of his own party, the party that used him as their impeachment tool and their television guy, and now he's not good enough because he's Jewish and they got rid of him. This is going to happen in Michigan. There's a really good chance that Abdul El-Sayed becomes the candidate for U.S. Senate. So think about this. This is a U.S. Senate seat. It's an open seat in Michigan for a lot of people who don't know, like people who hold this seat, they hold it for 30 years. I mean, it's been a long time since we had an open seat in Michigan like this that was just ready for the taking. And you've got Mike Rogers on the Republican side. You have Haley Stevens and Mallory McMorrow and Abdul El-Sayed that are kind of battling it out for the primary on the Democrat side. Abdul has a really pretty radical background. He's got Hassan Piker in the state campaigning with him. And you talked about Mamdani. He went to New York to campaign for Mamdani. He is fully socialist. He's very proud of being socialist. He's got kind of a weird background. He came out of medical school, decided not to become a doctor. Instead, he was like this fresh out of medical school student, and they plucked him up and said, this guy who has no life experience yet should run the department, the health department in the largest county in the state. So Wayne County in Michigan, he ran the health department. He's been kind of groomed as this political guy for many years. He ran for governor in 18. He lost against Whitmer. Now he's back running for Senate. The Wayne County Health Department has the worst outcomes in the entire state. And that's the bizarre thing to me, is like this guy is a failure at everything he does. And yet the Democrats will lift him up. And now socialism and communism, I would say, is full force here in the state of Michigan. But he's popular. He is like Mamdani. He's like this tiny little socialist that jumps around and dances. And people see him as like this pint-sized cute guy that has a lot of character, and he really does do these little weird elf dances, and he makes these videos where he's like the Blues Clues guy, which if a Republican did this, you would be seen as a fool. But I don't know if it's because he's so tiny that people are like, oh, it's cute, it's funny, but this is what we're up against, and he's hard to go up against, I'll give him that.
0: Tell me about the governor's race. Is that shaping up? You've got on the Democrat side, Jocelyn Benson, Chris Swanson. On the Republican side, Mike Cox and John James.
17: Yes. So you have on the Democrat side, we had an interesting dynamic where we had the mayor of Detroit that was in as an independent, and there was kind of going to be a battle of Jocelyn Benson and the mayor of Detroit. And ultimately, he decided to step out of the race, which I assume he was, you know, threatened with something, and the Democrats got him out. So now he's out of the race. So the independent had really been like this, okay, we know as Republicans we can win with a Democrat independent in the race. I believe on the Democrat side, Jocelyn Benson takes it for sure. She's the Secretary of State right now. Remember, most corrupt Secretary of State in the history of this state, and certainly probably also in the country. The RNC sued her, I think it was a total of 8 times for things that she had done that were outside of the law in the 2020 and 2022 elections. She lost 6 of those lawsuits. So she had to change how she was running elections for 24, which I believe is how the president was able to actually win the state of Michigan again, because she had to run the elections by the letter of the law, whereas she had bent the rules quite a bit in the 2020 and 22 elections. It is scary to think that here she is, like Katie Hobbs in Arizona, running her own election for governor. She is as radical as Gretchen Whitmer is. This is, we're talking about someone who is 10 times worse. On the Republican side, we have Perry Johnson, Mike Cox, and John James. John just received the president's endorsement last week, so it looks really good for John James right now. It's interesting, though, the president generally endorses a little bit later in the race. So I was talking to people today, and they were like, hey, because the president endorsed early, we think that the other candidates could still rise and get past that. I think usually most candidates want to get that endorsement later in the race. So it's kind of like once he puts the stamp on it, nobody can kind of come around it. So it'll be interesting to watch if people are able to surpass John. But I think John's definitely got it right now.
0: You mentioned Gretchen Whitmer, your old buddy.
17: Yes.
0: Yes, your old pal. Is she definitely running for president in your mind? Are you seeing any early indicators beyond just the speculation of pundits, but, you know, exploratory committee, fundraisers, all that kind of stuff for her? Where is she on that?
17: So she has a great approval rating. She would be a fabulous person on paper for the Democrats. I'm sure they're looking at her and saying she's one of the most popular Democrats in the country. And she's been incredibly smart about how she got to that point. She rarely talks to the media. She puts out press releases that make her look great. She every so often puts out a video saying all of these things that she's accomplished. None of that is actually true, but it sounds incredibly good. And so she's done a great job of kind of hiding the mess very well. But she's not very good when she actually has to talk. She's somewhat of a Kamala Harris. So I do think that there's going to be a group of Democrats who will look at her and say, does she have the political chops herself to go and face the country in the way that Kamala Harris was not able to? She was up at a conference in Mackinac Island a few weeks ago, and someone went up to her and said, one of the reporters asked her, would she run for president? She said, no, you know, I don't think that's on my radar. And then lo and behold, a staff member comes out and tries cleaning that up, and two more articles come out saying, well, she's not saying never. Please don't think that her saying no meant she's saying never. She's still looking at 28. So I think she'll look at it. I don't think she'll get very far. I think the person in Michigan that is really wanting it is Alyssa Slotkin. And I think she's interesting right now because she just came out and kind of called for new leadership in Washington. She is not down with the socialist candidates. I think Abdul is scaring her that in her own state, she may have another senator that is radical and

0: changing the party. As we see some of these Democrats kind of fight back and say, hey, why wasn't anybody paying attention? Why didn't anybody know that the party was going so far left? It'll be fascinating to see how that affects Michigan. We make Democrats famous because we're a swing state, so people see what they're doing. Alyssa Slotkin wants to be, she's never giving up. She wants to be in that next phase of the Democrat Party. She wants to be at least a VP, I would say. So I think she's going to be out there very vocal about reining things back toward the moderate side and not allowing this socialist party to take a strong grip on the Democrat Party.
1: We are speaking to Tudor Dixon. Got a great podcast, Tudor Dixon podcast, which you should go check out. Part of the Kleinbach Network. Catch up on it over the weekend if you haven't caught up with it this week already. Tell me about your conversation with Newt Gingrich about the SAVE Act and how we can defy the historical norm in this midterm, which tends to be the party in power loses seats.
0: Yeah, well, I think he, you know, he's watching it and he's like, we talked about the filibuster and he was like, you have to understand, we always kind of set it up so that it would be harder to get things through the Senate. And that's how the founding fathers thought of it. They wanted certain legislation to be hard to pass. So it was, I try to kind of nail him down on, would you get rid of the filibuster? And he sort of goes back and forth on why it's important to have the Senate keep that role. But obviously, you know, he's concerned about the fact that he went through the situation in California, and he pointed out, I mean, this is obviously not valid voting. They are obvious, what we saw Jocelyn Benson, what I was just talking about Jocelyn Benson doing in 2020 and 2022, that was not legal in the state of Michigan, just to be clear. But in the state of California, we know that they've actually been able to change their laws to allow this ballot harvesting, to allow ballots to go to every household. That it shouldn't, we should not be allowing that. And I believe it that the states, we believe in states' rights, the states control elections. It is frustrating when you see that certain states have decided to essentially break the law, go against their own constitutions, do things that we know are putting our elections at risk because they know they have large enough populations to change the outcome in a presidential election. I think it's a big concern. It certainly was a big concern to Newt. I mean, the socialism part of this, to hear him talk about that. And I think you need to tune in to hear him talk about exactly how dangerous that is and what he sees happening if this continues. For someone who had been in such a powerful position for so long and loves the country the way he does, and not only loves the country today, but is a great historian, to go back to the things, like he talks about Margaret Thatcher and her fight against socialism. I mean, we're there now. And we have to have people that are willing to stand up. You know, I was talking in the break with your producer about this Promise to America pledge that these 13 Democrats came out and signed. That's a pretty big deal to see Democrats in the middle of a midterm against Donald Trump when we know that that's all they care about. The Democrat Party is like anything but Trump. We've got to win. We have to win the midterms. We have to stop him. For 13 Democrats to stand up and say, hey, we're going to sign a Promise to America pledge that says we're into strong borders, capitalism, and safety, no crime, that is a real kick in the teeth to the party. It's splitting it up. So I believe that Newt is looking at this like, when will these people stand up? Just today we're hearing that they are standing up. That'll play out very interesting in the next few weeks in the midterms, I think.
1: Tudor, some fun stuff, because I'm not sure we'll get to talk to you before the 250th. What are you planning? Are you doing a big barbecue out on one of those Michigan lakes or something? What have you got? What do you got in store with the family?
0: So we have this absolutely phenomenal little fireworks display in our town. One of the local country clubs does this fireworks display that might as well be like the town has it. It's huge. We have a small gathering of people, but it is so fun. They do all kinds of games and face painting. And my girls are like getting too old to do all of that stuff. I feel like this is one of the last years. My oldest is graduating this coming year. It's terrifying to me.
1: But so, high school or college?
0: High school.
1: High school.
0: Please don't age me more. It's high school. But it still feels like these are those last moments with her.

0: You're great at protecting your data, but lots of places could still expose you to identity theft.
1: I thought I was safe.
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0: Closing up shop for the weekend here on Clay and Buck. Like I said, the Clay and Buck Podcast Network, a great place to go. And also YouTube of Clay and Buck, by the way. You can watch the video of this. And you can weigh in on Clay and Buck's hairstyles, which some of you are like, who cares? I would think who cares, but people seem to do that. They tell me either to get a haircut or they don't like my haircut. That generally seems to be the people who weigh in. I guess it's like a restaurant. You know, people either love it or hate it. You don't hear about the in-between or the I don't care. But go to the YouTube channel, Clay and Buck YouTube, please, and subscribe. And let's get to some of your thoughts here. Podcast listener Bob from Tacoma, Washington. H, hit it.
1: Hey, Buck, where did you get all that data? That was really good stuff. Thank you.
0: First of all, I'm glad you appreciate the data. And you can put, look, I'm a big believer in AI for research purposes. That's really one of the places where it shines. I use Grok instead of Google now. And if you had asked me even 5 years ago, are you ever going to be able to stop using Google? I was like, it's such a habit. Google this, Google. I use Grok instead. Pretty remarkable when you think about how, and I'm not the only one, because I don't need to be served ads and sponsored.

0: stuff and all this other crap. I just want answers. And I find Grok, I think super Grok. So I actually pay for like the best possible Grok. And I can say, give me the stats, adjust this for, you know, you have to ask it a pretty specific question and get specific data back. But I had gone through and said, look at the CPI. Tell me this. Tell me what compared to 1970. And I pulled all the data together. And for anyone who says, oh, well, how can you trust AI? Well, Grok just showed it cites all this. And usually it's, you know, Bureau of Labor Statistics. And it has all the citations there for you. So, yeah. That's how I was able to pull all that data together. I'm glad you appreciated that, though. But I just want you to remember all of that. On the one hand, because we should be grateful for where we are in America, especially going to 250. On the other hand, things are actually prosperous. And it is when things are prosperous that things can get crazy. You know what I'm saying? It's a little counterintuitive, but it's true. Let's see. VIP email from Ray. Most rent-controlled apartments in NY don't have AC unless the renter buys one and puts it in the window, raising their electricity bill. Ray, I don't know if that's accurate broadly or not. I do know that is often the case. Let me just tell you, right now there are fights breaking out in stores in Paris because it's so hot and people are so sick of being so hot. And they have AC technology in Europe. They just think they're too sophisticated for air conditioning. They think it's like some fat American cheeseburger eating indulgence. And about 50 to 60,000 Europeans die every year from heat-related illness. Usually a heart attack, but sometimes just, you know, heat exhaustion because they don't have AC. So be thankful for that going into a 250th. We don't sit around like, oh, because of the climate change and because of not being a fat American, we cannot have the air conditioning, so we drench in our pool of sweat. You don't need that, everybody. God bless air conditioning.
1: Speaking truth and having fun. Clay Travis and Buck Sexton.
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7: Step toward peace. I'm Lisa Brady, Fox News. That's how Secretary of State Marco Rubio is describing a new trilateral agreement between the U.S., Israel, and Lebanon. It's a framework deal after talks in Washington and months of conflict between Israel and Iran-backed Hezbollah militants in Lebanon.
8: The people of Lebanon have suffered tremendously now for decades as a result of outside interference in their affairs, of countries trying to use the country as a launch pad for attacks. And this is not what the people of Lebanon want. That's not what they deserve.
7: Iran has been pushing for a full Israeli withdrawal from Lebanon while testing its own ceasefire deal with the U.S. President Trump says Iran did violate that ceasefire with a drone attack that hit a cargo ship in the Strait of Hormuz, as he defends the memorandum of understanding that launched 60 days of talks and the decision to attack Iran in February.
9: So we got to stop them from having a nuclear weapon, because you want to see problems? Let a crazy country have a nuclear weapon. You'll see problems like you've never seen before.
7: Despite the conflict's ripple effects, the president just telling a Faith and Freedom Coalition event his second term economy will be better than the first. Former national security advisor turned Trump critic John Bolton pleads guilty to illegally retaining classified material. He could still face up to 5 years in prison under a plea deal that also caps a possible fine at more than $2 million. Bolton had been charged with multiple counts of retaining and disseminating classified information, including journal notes shared with family members as he wrote a memoir. A judge just ordering the man accused of starting a fire that became the Palisades fire in L.A. to remain in custody until an October retrial. This after a mistrial was declared with jurors deadlocked, one of them telling reporters,
10: "I'm not saying, I don't think there was enough evidence to say he started the first fire."
7: But even if he had, she argues others' negligence contributed to the Palisades fire. 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
11: Time is running short for state lawmakers to meet their end-of-month target for a new budget. Legislative leaders say talks are continuing, but they haven't yet closed gaps. Without an agreement, state operations will continue using existing funding levels. However, salary increases and new program spending would remain on hold. A federal judge has ordered the Trump administration to bring a Raleigh man back to the U.S. after ruling he was likely denied due process before being deported to Honduras. Jose Martinez Andino had been living in Raleigh under special immigrant juvenile status when he was detained back in March and removed from the country. The Department of Homeland Security disputes claims he was denied access to an attorney. After their Stanley Cup win, the Carolina Hurricanes are already putting plans together for next season, including a game in the Triad.
12: The Hurricanes get about the next 3 months off before hitting the ice again. Next year's preseason schedule is out, and it has the defending cup champs showcasing their skill around the Triad. Carolina will play a game in Greensboro for the first time since 1999. They'll take on the Nashville Predators Thursday, September 24th at First Horizon Coliseum. 2 days prior, the Canes will have their only Raleigh preseason game, hosting the Panthers on the 22nd. The regular season gets going at the end of September. I'm Joe Morano.
11: Hendersonville's only public pool is going to be closed again this summer. WLOS-TV reports the pool at Patton Park is still shut down due to unresolved damages from Hurricane Helene. The city manager says they're awaiting FEMA funds to build a replacement, but that may not happen until 2028. Meanwhile, Senator Ted Budd says he will oppose any new federal spending packages unless they include additional relief for Western North Carolina. Budd pointed to debris in waterways and infrastructure still in need of repairs. He says local communities can't handle those costs without additional federal help. I'm Kyle Wilson.
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0: part of this is going to be building power. 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
1: What about the Electoral College?
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1: Is that get rid of the Electoral College?
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3: Leak more. 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

0: behind-the-scenes information on breaking news and more bold, inspired solutions for America.
1: June 26, America. We're getting ready for 4th of July. I'm Jason Chaffetz filling in for Sean Hannity. He'll be back soon, but I'm honored to be sitting in his seat. There's a lot going on. There's a lot going on in this country. You know, I'm fascinated by what's happening here because on the Republican side of the aisle, a lot of people spent a lot of money and the tens of millions of people got out and voted. Not only did they put Donald Trump in by record numbers, but they gave them the House and the Senate. They expected them to do some things. And now I think the big question for Republicans going into the midterms elections are you actually going to do what you said you were going to do? Everybody rode the tidal wave of Donald Trump. They all rode his coattails. He fundamentally changed the Republican Party for the better. I remember sitting in rooms when they would say, oh, Paul Ryan would say, oh, we'll never win a presidential election again unless we acquiesce and we just roll over and open up the borders. I was in the room. I've heard him say it many times. But you know what? Donald Trump said, no, we're going to lock down that border. We're going to build a wall. We're going to say no. We're going to, you have a proper way to come into this country. And he fundamentally changed it, and America got behind it and supported it. And now the big question is, are Republicans going to actually do what Republicans said they're going to do? How many times have you heard Congressman Jim Jordan actually go up and, you know, without his coat, with his shirt sleeves rolled up and get in front of a camera with the bad ties that he buys? And he goes up and he'll say, yeah, why don't we just try doing what we said we were going to do? That would be a novel thing, Republicans. So right now, particularly the fight in the Senate, give credit to Mike Johnson in the House and the House members, because they actually passed the Save America Act multiple times. Like even with the tightest of margins you could possibly see in the House, they managed to pass it. But oh no, the United States Senate, we got recess. Our recess is coming up. Everybody likes the 4th of July. We got to take our 3 weeks off. And so you have this disgusting lack of urgency, and Republicans, the big question for them is, are they going to actually do what they said they're going to do? Now, over on the other side of the aisle, you have chaos. You have the Democrats are actually imploding. They don't know what to do with themselves. The Democrats are just unrecognizable where they were 10, 15 years ago. The idea that, remember, at least when I was growing up, a liberal, what did they stand for? Free speech. We should be able to speak about anything. Now they're the exact opposite of that. When do you ever see the ACLU and those people standing up and saying, oh no, we need to fight for the right for conservatives to actually speak out loud and do things on college campuses and conservatives have a voice too? You never hear that discussion. But the Democratic Party has lurched to the far left. When I was in Congress, for those of you who don't know, I served in Congress 2008 to 17. I was when I exited, I was the chairman of the Oversight Committee. And how many times did we see Bernie Sanders over there? And he was, honestly, I don't think it's a stretch. I don't mean to be negative in any way in terms of trying to disparage somebody. But Bernie Sanders was kind of a joke back then. Everybody just kind of laughed and giggled. No, he's going to run for president. Yeah, we kind of, you know, everybody sort of patted him on the back. And now he's basically ruling the party. Chuck Schumer politically is like a dead man walking. He doesn't even know what to do with himself. He doesn't know how to cook a burger, that's for sure. And he doesn't know how to lead. He doesn't even know how to actually show up and do anything. And this wave of these socialists, and we got to figure out how to do it. You know, you hear Donald Trump, you hear President Trump talk about it. He said, hey, look, these are just outright communists. And it's true. It is very true. The people that are thriving in the Democratic Party today are these democratic socialists or communists, whatever you want to call it. But there is the Democratic Socialists of America. And they have gone so crazy that I think once people digest from coast to coast what America is, what they would like to do to America, it's not just going to be Los Angeles and Minneapolis, Boston, Chicago and New York, when they try to take their message out to the heartland, I think people are just going to, you know, their eyebrows are like raised, like, are you kidding me? Because when I first went to Congress, I really did believe, like I believed in my heart, oh, you know what? We all have the same goals in mind. We just have different ways of getting there. By the time I left Congress, I thought, no, this is a fight. This is a fight of good versus evil. There are people out there that hate America. They do not like freedom, liberty, prosperity, self-determination. They don't believe in the flag. They're embarrassed by the country. They want to fundamentally change it. And we call those people Democrats. And there are very few that will stand up and say, oh yeah, we love the police. And we want to do everything we can to support them. They're doing everything to tear down the border, make sure the people that are here illegally get all the rights, including voting rights. And it's just disgusting. Probably one of the best examples that I have of this, it just happened in the last 48 hours or so, is Senator Van Hollen. Senator Chris Van Hollen, when you meet him, interact with him, super nice guy. You could just, hey, how you doing? Boring, but you know, he's a super nice guy, no complaints. But when you look at his politics and look at the things that he says, it's becoming increasingly crazy because of the pandering that he does. Now, in Michigan, they are trying to figure out who the Democrat nominee is going to be for the open Senate seat with Senator Peters leaving. And so there's a fight going on there, but there is a socialist-leaning candidate out there. And Chris Van Hollen decided to offer his endorsement. Now, first of all, to all those Michiganders out there, I don't think they give a hoot about what a senator from Maryland, certainly Chris Van Hollen, thinks about it. I don't think anybody's going home and saying, hey, honey, I've changed my mind. I'm going to vote for this guy because you know what? Chris Van Hollen said it was a good idea. I don't think that's happening with anybody. But nevertheless, he decided that he was going to do this. And so here's what is part of his quote. This is just part of it. We need fighters in the Senate who want to dismantle a broken status quo. If there's anybody, if you looked up status quo, that would be Chris Van Hollen, would be on that long list of status quo. Chris Van Hollen thinks he needs to break the status quo in Washington, D.C. May I remind him that it was 31 years ago that he got involved in politics. 31 years ago, he was a state senator. Then he was in the House of Representatives. Then he was in the United States Senate. So to suggest that he is the agent of change is just laughable. What it ultimately is, it's pandering. It is absolute, total pandering. And this is today's Democratic Party. They are bending over backwards. Olivia Dunn couldn't do the type of gymnastics that the Democrats are doing in trying to make sure that they are appeasing anybody who is, you know, on that socialist end of the spectrum, because they're afraid of Zohran Mamdani. They're afraid of AOC. They don't know what to do with these people because they don't have cogent arguments. They don't have principles which will allow them to say, this is a bridge too far. And that's why I think they're in chaos. They'll thrive in parts of, you know, some boroughs in New York City and in some places like Boston and other places. But for the heartland, you think South Carolina is going to buy into this? You think Nebraska is going this direction? You think Iowa or Idaho or Utah? Or I promise you, the good people of Panguitch, Utah are not going that direction. And neither are most of Americans. This is this crazy town where they are. Now, some people are winning and some people are having success. Let's listen to cut number 7. This is Zohran Mamdani about what's going on.
2: For the DSA members, you know, they had to apologize for past social media commentary, the way they phrase things, talking about policies that didn't have anything to do with making it in the city. And I wanted to get your opinion on it. Are you going to take them to Mamdani School of Politics and to avoid having their worst moments be the face of the Democratic Party in a contested midterm election around the country?
3: I think we can see from each of these candidates that they have exactly what it takes to succeed. And we've heard from Republicans time and again that they're going to try and make these candidates the face of the Democratic Party. To them, I say that we are ready for that.
1: I think that's the goal. I think that's where they're going. Not every Democrat is happy about this. Let's listen to James Carville, who kind of rips on this. Cut nine.
4: Mr. Valliere, I'm the New York Times reported, and I have the quote right here. I'll get to it. She is against fast off all her views. She has attacked interracial relationships in the American flag. Lady, I ain't in the same party as you. I'm sorry. I just not. And I actually do think it's time for Democrats to talk the S word, schism. I really do. And everybody's always said, no, we're coalition, we're big tent. And there's just some that I can't be in the same tent with. And understand, these people do not like Democrats. Not only are they not Democrats, they wish Democrats poorly. Let's negotiate the terms of a schism here. Maybe we can part under some kind of advantageous terms for both of us. But I'm done. I'm not in a political party. I am totally comfortable in a political party that spends time questioning the policies of the government of Israel. In fact, I'm enthusiastic about that. I don't want to be in a political party that denies the right of the state of Israel to exist. That's just not, I just can't do that. I'm sorry. It's just not doable.
1: So this schism that James Carville talks about, this is today's Democratic Party. This is why they are leaderless. They are feckless. This is why they aren't driven by policy. And so you look at the national media, the friends that they have over there, and they will try to point to Donald Trump this or Donald Trump that. Yeah, Donald Trump is winning by big, big margins. What is like 99% of the people he endorses go on to victory? Now, it's only in the primaries, but believe me, you got a president who's got a lot of political strength. And as he gets out on the road and he's talking about this, people are listening. But here's the question, and we're going to talk about this today. We got lots of good guests and stuff coming on. We got a lot to talk about. But the state of affairs in America here on June 26th, this is where we're at. Republicans, are you going to do what you said you were going to do? That's what America signed up for. Save America Act is right at the top of the list, Senator Thune. And on the Democratic side of the aisle, how crazy are you going to be? How much do you want to dismantle America to make it look like some socialist utopia that will destroy this country? That's where we're at in America. That's what's happening. And we got a lot more to talk about on the Sean Hannity program. Remember, we want you to call into the studio, 800-941-SEAN, 800-941-SEAN. I'm Jason Chaffetz, filling in for Sean. We're going to be right back. Big show. 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

Ethics, morals, principles, those things matter, right? Those things matter. They should matter in life. They should matter in politics. You don't get an excuse. You don't get a pass by just chalking it up and saying, oh, well, we don't have to abide by that because, oh, it's politics and everybody does it. No, folks, do what you're supposed to do and serve the country. And don't go to Washington, D.C. thinking, oh, yeah, this is a pathway to the riches. Now, I got to tell you, it's not just members of Congress, right? We can talk about the Stock Act. We can talk about a lot of different things where members of Congress are doing things maybe not the right way or in the administration, quite frankly. But then you also have staffers. And this one bothers me because, you know what? It's a little close to home. One of them actually used to work for me. Now, I haven't been in Congress in like 9 years, so I, you know, it's not like I'm their father or that I have any sway with them. But it bothers me that I had people that worked for the Oversight Committee. And guess what? Now they're going out and using those legal credentials to do what? Represent the Clintons. Really? All those things, all those meetings, all those private discussions, because we were on the Republican side of the aisle fighting for things. And you're going to take all that knowledge and somebody's going to pay you enough dollars that you're going to sacrifice all that to go work for the Clintons? And then it happened again recently with Bill Gates. Really? You're going to just take the money instead of actually saying, no, look, it's a team sport. Sorry, folks. And if you don't have the principle enough to say, look, I'm going to fight for one side or the other, it's not as if you're taking a neutral position here, just saying, hey, look, I'm just being an attorney. I can argue both sides of the case. You know, that's usually what you hear. Oh, no. The idea that they are going to breach what I believe is the ethics of being able to serve as a staffer. The

0: 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You've been doing this.
1: 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It's got great steps. It walks you right through. It's easy to do. You can send it right in.
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2: Fox News, I'm Angelo Bavaro. Federal prosecutors say they will retry the men accused of starting the 2025 Palisades fire in Los Angeles after a mistrial was declared. The jury said it cannot agree on a verdict.
3: If you buy into the prosecution case, the fire was intentionally set. They have cell phone data and video.
4: No drought, a level not seen in about 18 years. Falls Lake, the city's main water source, is still only about 64% full. Guilford County has a new budget in place. Commissioners approved a spending plan last night of just under $890 million. It comes with a 5.9 cent increase in the property tax rate. The county was unable to use updated appraisal figures due to a new law, so they're stuck using previous property values instead. FEMA is providing Western North Carolina with additional hurricane recovery funding. Congressman Chuck Edwards announced this week $200 million will be dispersed throughout the region. The funding is expected to help counties with things like debris removal and sewer repairs. I'm Kyle Wilson.
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2: Cool.
3: Goes round by the people who show up. And one of the people who shows up and is doing, kicking butt and doing some amazing things out there is a congressman. You've probably seen him, but I hope you hear more and more of him because he's a rising star in the Republican Party. Somebody who's got his, in my opinion, head screwed on straight and is actually driven by principle. Imagine that. And that's Congressman Pat Fallon. He's Texas's 4th congressional district. Now, the congressman actually comes from he got to Congress in an interesting way. And maybe I'll have him tell a little bit of that story. But Congressman Pat Fallon, Texas, thanks so much for joining us with Sean Hannity's show.
4: Jason, you're a great American. How are you?
3: Well, thank you. That's a good start. I appreciate that. I started to tell people that are listening, you had an interesting trajectory. I don't want to dwell on it, but it's interesting because this was in part, now that they've, you know, changed the districts a little bit, but John Ratcliffe's old district. So John Ratcliffe is now the director of the CIA. And when he was appointed by the president to be the director of national intelligence, the election was such that we already had a Republican nominee. But then you went through a process, and just maybe quickly review that process, because it's kind of interesting how you actually got to Congress with trying to convince of just a small number of people.
4: There was a congressional convention called to replace John on the ballot, and the people that were eligible to vote were precinct chairs in the district and county chairs, so 154 people total. We had 3 months to campaign. There were 22 candidates, and on August 8th, 2020, we held the convention. And 145 people showed up. Ted Cruz showed up to give an endorsement, and we ended up winning on the first ballot.
3: Yeah, that's impressive. Now, you were a state senator, so you had proven chops, and obviously the endorsement with Senator Ted Cruz. We're talking to a real conservative here, and I appreciate what you're doing and how you're doing it, because a lot of chatter about who's going to become the next chairman of the Oversight Committee. Now, I used to be the chairman of that committee. You got a great one right now in James Comer. But the way Republicans do it in the House, very different than the Senate. In the House, it's based on merit. It's more of a meritocracy as opposed to the Senate. It's totally based on seniority. You've been there the longest, you're the chairman. But this one is different. You get to vote by your colleagues. I became the chairman after 3 terms. You've only been there a couple of terms, but a lot of chatter about you becoming the next chairman of the Oversight Committee after Comer times out.
4: Yeah, no, I definitely threw my hat in the ring, and you did a fabulous job. In fact, some of the people that we both serve with, folks that are still here in Congress, told me and reflected on the fact that your presentation, you were so prepared that you blew them away in the steering committee room. About 30 people, make that decision. And you won it on the merits of how you were going to handle that gavel and that committee. And then you didn't disappoint. You were one of those 5-tool players. You could hit for power, average. You had speed. You could field and you could throw. And Jason, you knocked it out of the park. And that's what we intend to do come January.
3: Well, it's exciting to see that. But I want to talk... Let's talk about present day and coming up on 4th of July. I also want to thank you for your service. Give listeners here a sense of what you've done in terms of your own service to our military.
4: Well, no, I was fortunate enough to serve in the Reserve Officer Training Corps and on active duty for 8 years. Got some of the greatest military or leadership training you can get in the world, serving in the greatest military history's ever known, and took that out and was an entrepreneur for a bit. And then when Barack Obama won in 08, I could not sit by and see the Republic diminished like that. So I ended up serving on city council and then state legislature, now in Congress. But it's just so important for us have people that believe in this country to serve it.
3: Well, and you've done that. You've done that in a big, big way. I really like this bill that you've introduced. That's the primary reason when when Linda was talking to me about filling in for Sean, and I said, let's get Pat Fallon on, because this is a really important piece of legislation that I think needs to be highlighted. Explain what you are trying to do here with the Espionage Protection Act.
4: Well, what we want to do is we want to make sure that there's too many universities in this country that are have very cozy relationships with the Chinese Communist Party. And the Chinese Communist Party is very clever. They will form and are behind the puppet masters behind a lot of these groups called, like, one, for instance, like the Confucius Institute, Thousand mm-hmm. Program, and others. And they have manipulated a lot of the research that has been going on in the United States. They get they work with these professors, and the professors share this data and this very valuable research, sometimes classified. And there's multiple professors that are now charged with conspiring with the CCP. I mean, heck, the head of Harvard's chemistry department had falsified his tax returns, and he had a Chinese bank account, and the United States government gave him $15 million to do sensitive research. And there are scores of examples like this. So what our bill does...
3: Wait a second. Let's go back for a second. You got to more fully tell that story. Explain this to him. I want to go back over that again. Did I hear that exactly right? This guy, the head of chemistry at Harvard, which has a lot of science behind it, right? And then you're saying the allegation was that he falsified his tax returns, and then they figured out that he had a Chinese bank account?
4: Yeah, that's exactly it. Yeah, isn't that frightening? It was, and all the while he was serving China's quote-unquote Thousand Talents Program as their strategic scientist for Wuhan University of Technology. I think we've heard about that before.
3: Wuhan, you're right, Wuhan. Where would that be? Oh, yeah.
4: Yep.
3: Yeah, Wuhan.
4: At the same time, Jason, that he was doing that, a Chinese national was arrested in Boston trying to smuggle vials of stolen material from U.S. labs, trying to get it back to China.
3: All right, so this legislation specifically would do what? How would it change the trajectory and the algorithm here?
4: It amends the National Security Act of 1947, and it puts a permanent funding ban on any universities that have these cozy relationships with named institutions like the Confucius, obviously the Chinese Communist Party, but the Confucius Institute, the Thousand Talents Program, and then other Chinese universities of concern that are that are in bed with the Chinese Communist Party and or their military.
3: I would love to see at some point like a full count of how many foreign nationals are attending our universities and how much we're spending, because what taxpayers have got to realize, and I don't care what state you're in, let's say you're in Tennessee, right? You're in Tennessee and or Texas or whatever it might be, or Nevada, it doesn't matter. You're in this, you pay taxes, those taxes inevitably end up building these universities, and then what? Foreign nationals who didn't pay those taxes get to come over here and benefit and educate themselves at our expense. And it just never stops. This is why it's so infuriating to the American people.
4: Jason, you hit the nail on the head. We really need to have a serious conversation about simply not allowing Chinese nationals to come and study at the universities in sensitive areas at all. Like, I mean, a full and total ban. If they want to come and learn about government, fine. But if they want to do sensitive research, no. I mean, absolutely not. It's like you're saying, we are the leaders. We innovate. We are the ones that are come up with, we're cutting edge in technologies. And the Chinese are very good mimics. A lot of the technologies that they have in their militaries and that have built their country and their infrastructure, they didn't originate in Beijing or Wuhan or Shanghai. They originated in this country because of our free market system and because we have an incentives-based economy, and they don't.
3: Yeah, exactly. Hey, let me switch gears and talk to you. Talk some more about the Save America Act, because I was saying earlier, the House did its job, but the Senate I mean, those guys are about to all get on airplanes and be gone for 3 weeks. What's your reaction to that?
4: I was actually sickened when one of my colleagues said that the Senate's out until the middle of July. I couldn't believe it. And I loved what my very good friend, the next governor of Florida, said, Byron Donalds, and let me quote him, "The Senate sucks." Two very powerful words, none more true, that have been spoken in the last, I don't know how many years, in Washington, D.C. And Byron's absolutely right. All this does is say, we're not going to take your word for it when you register to vote. It's not going to be the honor system anymore. You know what you're going to do? You're going to prove to us that you're an American citizen. It's not a heavy burden. It's not a poll tax, as the Democrats say. It's complete and honest common. It's common sense to do so. And the fact that if you actually check that little box and say, no, I promise I'm an American citizen, and you're not, and you shut your mouth and don't say anything, it's nearly impossible for you to ever get caught. And so most of the studies that look at this and examine this, the research has been done, is that there's somewhere between on the low end 4% and on the high end 13% of folks that vote in federal elections aren't even citizens of these United States.
3: It is absolutely stunning. Those same senators are going to get on airplanes, Delta, American, United, who knows what airplanes they're flying on. But they're going to get on these commercial flights where every single person, and supposedly even them too, which they should, going to have to pull out their ID to get on that airplane. But oh no, voting? Oh, it's fine. You can go to California, sign up for get it, you know, say, hey, I need a driver's license, and then just say, I'm a citizen. You don't even have to prove it. And then you can get a driver's license anyway, and then you're off to the races. I mean, there are so many ways to fool the system. And you have jurisdictions around the country where they are actually allowing people who are not citizens, they even admit that they're not citizens, and they're running for school boards, to be on the police force. It's unbelievable to me that we put up with that and why they aren't just immediately deported.
4: Well, we're also filing a bill in our office to say that in federal elections, if every citizen needs to be able to vote in person if they choose, because that's one of the other tactics that the left uses, is when they have a chokehold on state government, House, Senate, and the governor's mansion, they'll say, you know what, we're not going to vote in person anymore. At first they say we're going to do both. You can vote by mail, unrestricted, or you can vote in person. And then they just take away that option and force you and compel you to vote by mail. And that's absolutely ridiculous. And this is how I convince my, let's just say, middle-of-the-road friends. I'll say, if you win, which one's more secure? If you win the lottery, and Jake Chavitz, you have a $100 million winning lottery ticket in your hand. There's two ways to redeem it. You can mail it in, or you could walk it into the lottery office. Which one are you going to choose? No one in the world in history has ever mailed a $100 million lottery ticket. Is it less secure than if you go in yourself in person?
3: Well, who trusts the post office? I mean, seriously, the post office. You know, in Washington County in Utah, what they do is they put their ballots. And guess what? If you put your ballot in the mail, it gets sent to Las Vegas. And then you might have it processed and sent back to Utah in time. There were hundreds of votes in the last election that weren't counted because they came in too late, because they've ruled that, hey, it depends when it actually arrives. And so when do we ever trust the United States Post Office? Everybody should vote same time, same place, same information in person with an ID. And why we left that out there and let it just go was just, I can't believe that we're in this place. And even red states like Utah going all vote by mail, and it is fundamentally totally wrong, top to bottom. I could go on and on, but we got to go to a commercial break. Congressman Pat Fallon from the great state of Texas, thanks for being here. Thanks for what you're doing to fight the Chinese communists. And good luck becoming the next chairman of the Oversight Committee. Thanks for joining us on Sean Hannity.
4: It's your brother. Take care. You're doing the...
3: We'll be right back.
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5: 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You know, from America's Revolutionary War to Israel's now fight for their very survival in 1948, Israel has faced from day one, one moment after another, their courage has been tested. You know, in 1985, President Reagan

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14: 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That's what I like to talk about. We'll probably talk about horses and dressage fair amount.
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0: An emergency, they're calling it. Emergency, 5% tax if you have assets over $1 billion. Now, I know that probably doesn't affect all of you, but a confiscation tax like that, what do you think is going to happen? What do you think the consequence is going to be? Even Governor Newsom has come out and said, oh, yikes, we probably shouldn't do that. But guess what? 5% tax. And what's the consequence? They're all going to leave. They're going to go to Texas and Florida and Utah and Idaho, and they're going to go to other places because it's just not a friendly place to go and do business. And you know who gets hurt? That person who's making $55,000 a year. They're the ones that get hurt by this, and they think they're doing this big righteous thing, but all the wisdom of California. You're going to want to stay with us. Top of the hour, we got Charlie Kirk news, and we have Brett Tolman, who's the former U.S. attorney. He's going to be here to talk about it. Stay with us. We'll be right back.
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3: Prosecutors aren't finished yet on Lisa Brady, Fox News, as a mistrial is declared in the federal arson case against a man accused of starting one of L.A.'s most destructive wildfires.
7: 10 of 12 jurors in L.A. voting to acquit Jonathan Rinderknecht on all three arson-related charges after being deadlocked.
8: I mean, without the proof and all the doubts, I can't say for sure, like, he's guilty.
7: A juror reacting after a federal judge declared a mistrial. Prosecutors alleged Rinderknecht started a fire on New Year's Day last year that was put out but reignited days later to become the deadly Palisades fire. The 29-year-old pleaded not guilty. His lawyers argued he called 911 when he saw the fire break out and alleged he was a scapegoat for the LA Fire Department's failure to fully extinguish the initial inferno.
8: There were so many people up there that said they did see smoldering, so why wasn't it taken care of?
7: Prosecutors say they will retry him.
3: Fox's Christian Goodwin, the Palisades fire destroyed thousands of homes, killing 12 people. From bad to worse in Venezuela, where it's day three of searching for survivors after double earthquakes, now blamed for more than 900 deaths and more than 3,000 injuries. President Trump just receiving a report from his advisory commission on religious liberty.
9: We must also remain one nation under God. We will never let that phrase be stolen from us.
3: The report makes many recommendations, including ways to allow more religious expression and to eliminate a ban on political activity by religious groups with tax exemptions. Meantime, the Texas Board of Education just approving a required reading list for public school students that includes Bible passages. It's a departure from letting teachers decide what students read, and critics argue will blur the separation of church and state. Stocks finish lower after early gains. The Dow down 55 points at the bell. 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
11: The North Carolina Senate has cleared a bill that would ban homeless encampments statewide. The proposal would also create so-called drug-free service zones, making drug activity in those areas a felony and allowing limited designated spaces where local governments can permit camping with services like bathrooms and treatment access. Supporters say the measure will improve safety and help small businesses, while critics argue it doesn't go far enough and doesn't address the root causes of homelessness. The bill now heads back to the House for further consideration. A Raleigh man has pleaded guilty to a health care fraud scheme in California.
12: According to the Department of Justice, 59-year-old James Price III's California lab called Golden Star submitted over $96 million in fraud claims to Medi-Cal and Medicare, resulting in more than $60 million in improper payouts. Investigators found that Price paid collectors for bulk fake test samples and used stolen provider identities to make fraudulent authorizations. He faces up to 13 years in prison. I'm Joe Morano.
11: A former Greensboro teacher could spend up to 24 years in prison. Joseph Savoy appeared before a judge yesterday for the first time after being arrested for 6 counts of indecent liberties with a student. It's in connection to his alleged actions in April of last year. The 34-year-old was teaching at Smith High School at the time. In western North Carolina, community leaders are still trying to figure out what to do with the Madison County Courthouse. The historic building in Marshall is being replaced with a new courthouse. It's been out of service since Hurricane Helene. The county manager said this week their intent is to give it to the town. The Stanley Cup champion Hurricanes are going to take a road trip to Greensboro this fall. A preseason game against Nashville will happen at First Horizon Coliseum on September 24th. It'll be the first time Carolina's played in Greensboro since 1999. I'm Kyle Wilson.
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wisdom, the wisdom that it comes out of California. It just never ends. Gavin Newsom gets a lot of attention, but that legislature he's dealing with, oh my goodness, they're even crazier than the governor. So there's this bill out there in California.

0: start of this is going to be building power. And at the end of the day, I firmly believe that we are facing fascism in this country.
1: What about the Electoral College?
2: I think we need to look at that, too.
1: Is that get rid of the Electoral College?
2: I think we should. That should be a discussion that we should have.
3: Leak more. Everything that you know, every stupid thing that he says, every grotesque, horrible, nasty habit he's got, leak it.
4: Freedom is back in style. Welcome

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1: Welcome, America. Congratulations. You live in the greatest country on the face of the planet. We have more prosperity than we've ever had before than any other people ever. We have a lot to be grateful for, but you know what? To have that privilege and to be stewards of a republic, it requires vigilance. It requires oversight. It requires challenging the status quo. You know what? The United States of America, we're different than everybody else because guess what? We get to actually challenge. We get to actually have a First Amendment. We actually get to have a Second Amendment. We actually get to challenge those in power. And that is so unique in the world. I'm Jason Chaffetz, filling in for Sean Hannity. Thrilled to do so. We got a lot of great guests. And one of them, we're kicking this hour off with Brett Tolman. Now, Brett Tolman happens to be one of my favorite people on the planet. He's like a true cowboy, a rancher, loves his horses more than, well, just about anything else. He's a hunter. He's a former U.S. attorney for the District of Utah. He heads up Right on Crime. And he's just a funny, good guy who actually knows his stuff. And he worked in the Senate and judiciary, so he knows it from that angle. But being the U.S. attorney, he helped prosecute in the Elizabeth Smart case. You've heard him, probably seen him, but one of the smartest legal people out there. And thrilled to have Brett Tolman joining us on the Sean Hannity Show. Brett, welcome.
2: Thank you, Jason. Great to be with you.
1: Now, you better not fail after that. If that intro, you better not say no comment or something like that. I built you up like you couldn't be any higher on the pedestal. So let's make sure we knock this one out of the park. You know, I'm a guest here, so I want to get invited back. So, all right, we got to talk about, you know, unfortunately, Charlie Kirk. It's hard to believe this case continues on and on and on, as probably far too many people know. I was there when it happened. I saw it. I was looking directly at Charlie when he was assassinated. First question I have for you, because there were a couple, the judge has made a couple rulings here. One is about the fate of the death penalty, which I want to ask you about. The other one was about reprimanding the prosecutor for violating a gag order. But my first question is, why in the world is this taking so long? I mean, swiftness helps both sides, right? But why is this case taking forever?
2: Well, Jason, I agree with you. I mean, this is a case in which justice prolonged is justice denied. And the longer it goes, it actually, it benefits the defense because issues arise, more time to think about potential motions. They can send their investigators out. They can stir issues like they've done, to date. And this last one is an issue. The defense made some misstatements and they mischaracterized the forensic evidence surrounding the bullet. And so the government, which I think made an unforced error, but the government went on, the media and tried to correct that. And that's an example of when you take too long, you're just waiting to create more issues for the defense to try to capitalize on it.
1: So I'm not a huge fan of gag orders. Explain to me why we even have to have a gag order and why can't the prosecutors actually work and be able to say, hey, let us clarify from our side of the view. You are the ones that talked about it. Now, how come we don't get to talk about it?
2: Exactly. I'm not a fan of gag orders. I will tell you that the only time a gag order is really necessary is when you're trying to protect identities of witnesses, potential, cooperators,
1: right.
2: The safety of individuals. We don't have that in this case. We don't have that. And in fact, we have one of the more renowned assassinations that's occurred in our country. We have all kinds of media that's already been you know, it exists, it's there, everybody knows what's going on. This is a case, it's an example of you don't need the gag order. Try the case, get in there, push it, you know, be resolved to make decisions quickly. This judge, you know, historically, in my experience with him, I've been in that courtroom, the decisions were not, you know, they didn't take this long, and there wasn't as much hand-wringing, and I think it could be an example of just the overwhelming nature of the case itself and the dynamic that we now see where you have the assassination of one of the more famous people in this country, a really good man, a friend of mine and of yours. And so I think all of that, you weigh that in the balance as a judge. And unfortunately, I think they believe that, you know, more thoughtfulness and more process might be what's needed in a high profile case. But that's not what we need. And I think cases like O.J. Simpson and others kind of prove that that's sometimes a recipe for disaster.
1: Well, and we haven't even begun the process of jury selection and how long that's going to go on. And are they going to argue a change of venue, you know, given that in Utah County where this assassination happened, they're going to argue that 99% of the people already know about this. But where do you see that going?
2: Yeah, it's a good question. I mean, look at the last couple motions. You had a motion to do something that's never done, and that is to actually confront one of the witnesses in the case at the preliminary hearing. And in this case, the friend or boyfriend of the defendant, and they filed a motion to do it. That should have been ruled on immediately when they filed it. Like, that's never granted. They can use hearsay. It's a preliminary hearing. You don't get to confront the witness at that stage. And yet, that's an example of how, you know, it's been dragged out. Let's stop this. Let's get this moving. Get to jury selection. Get past the venue. You dismiss that motion almost immediately as well, because it's just as notorious in any other county in Utah.
1: Yeah, I think they need to. It's solely up to the judge, right? I mean, he's got to accelerate this. Now, the other thing that the judge did is said that the death penalty can stay in play here. What's your take on that ruling?
2: Yeah, it was a good decision. What the defense was trying to do for your audience, there, in essence, said there's a violation of the gag order. Because the prosecution went to the media, and between you and me, Jason, if you're going to go to the media, don't go to TMZ first, right?
1: go. I like TMZ, but yeah, I hear you.
2: Yeah, I mean, go to a source, perhaps, you know, Fox News would be the appropriate one, in my view, because you're just trying to correct a record, and you're not trying to do anything to jeopardize, you know, or prejudice the case. The court found that there was a violation of the gag order, so a sanction has to be given. The defense said, well, the sanction should be we take the death penalty off the place, which is absolutely random and outrageous. You would not remove a potential penalty based on a misconduct by the prosecution. An appropriate sanction would be, you know, that particular evidence might not be visited, or there might be evidence that you allow in that you might otherwise not based on the conduct or misconduct. But for here, they're overreaching and they wanted to get rid of the death penalty. So the judge was very good. This is an example of what he should do in other instances and just immediately rule on it and say, no, we're not getting rid of one of the potential penalties that are involved in an assassination.
1: Well, I just hope that they accelerate this because it is taking far too long, and justice needs to be served for a variety of reasons, and they need to get on with it. All these motions, they can continue in perpetuity, in my opinion. All right, let's transition here, Brett, while I still have you here. I want to talk about some of these attacks on President Trump. I mean, you got these judges that are really, really going after Donald Trump for all the wrong reasons, but the appeals court issued a writ of mandamus. I don't even know what that is. I should, but I don't. Explain to us what that is. This has to go back to Judge James Boasberg. Yeah, he's a gem. Explain to us what's happening there.
2: Yeah, I mean, there are rare instances in which an appellate court can actually take a look at something, even if it doesn't, you know, even if it doesn't get pushed to them through a final judgment. But if they see, for example, a judge that violates an order below based on a ruling that they've made, then there are extraordinary things that can happen from an appellate court. One of those is a writ of mandamus, in which the court says, get in here, everybody, get in here on this issue because you violated our order. It is rare. It's unusual. It's interesting to see that there's some activity. It gives, you know, there. I'm hopeful based on some of the rulings of the Supreme Court, and I'm hopeful that the message starts to get, I mean, we thought that nationwide injunctions were over based on two rulings of the Supreme Court, but we see they still try. They're still trying to do those. And so it's also a way to expedite getting it up to the Supreme Court for a final ruling. And then, I mean, if they violate after that, we will be in fairly uncharted ground. And the question will be, at what point is a judge incapable of issuing, you know, or deciding on an issue? And at that moment, if they refuse to follow, that's absolutely grounds for impeachment. That's why impeachment is there, because if a judge continues to issue unconstitutional and unlawful orders, that's why we put in, you know, in the Constitution a basis to getting rid of individuals that wouldn't follow the law.
1: Yeah, I do feel like this is one of those cases where they just unrelenting, and for what appears to be such driven political points, as opposed to, yeah, if you play and you look back at what Josh Hawley did, I think it was yesterday, and going after one of these activist judges. I don't know if you saw that clip, but he was pretty good. I think we have this cut too.
3: What I said, I did.
4: You didn't resign from Jones Day?
3: Senator, I did not resign from Jones Day because of any particular representation.
4: Oh,
3: I,
4: so it wasn't a moral, you had no moral quandaries?
3: Absolutely not, Senator. I
4: you
3: left.
4: You had no moral quandaries with any of the cases at Jones Day? That's your testimony?
3: Senator, I left the firm in January of 2021 because I was offered an opportunity to return to public service. It's an opportunity the firm supported and that I took.
4: You had no quandaries with them representing in the Trump litigation? You had
3: Senator,
4: no problem with that. That's your testimony.
3: Senator, I did not leave my firm because of that representation.
4: You had
3: I
4: no
3: left
4: moral
3: my
4: problem
3: firm.
4: With it.
3: Senator, I left the firm months later.

0: because I received an opportunity to return.
1: You had no problem with that, and you
0: service.
1: Had no problem representing the bondholders. So your testimony is you're happy to represent anybody who comes your way. Donald Trump, you bet. The bondholders, you bet. Hedge funds, you bet. Whoever. That's your testimony. I just want to make sure I got it right.
0: Senator, throughout my career, I have adhered to the code of ethics that all lawyers are bound by.
1: Well, sure, but the code of ethics allow you to make money from anybody. Listen, you can choose your clients. I'm not accusing you of any ethical violations at all. I'm not. I'm just trying to figure out why you thought it was important to have these hedge funds as your clients and if you had any moral quandaries. And your testimony is you didn't have any moral quandaries, which is fine, but I just wonder if that's the best judgment.
2: What do you make of this exchange? I don't know the whole case and what she's dealing with, but I thought Holly was actually pretty good at making this point.
3: It was very good. You know you're getting under someone's skin when they continue every sentence. They begin it with Senator.
2: Yeah.
3: You minions.
2: A tell. It is a tell, isn't it? Yes.
3: Right. It's a tell for sure. But she, where they're struggling is, people are vocal, and before they get into a nomination hearing, they're posting, they're telling people. And we're learning that there's extreme bias on the left, extreme bias. And what I mean by that is you look at the reflection pool in front of the Lincoln Memorial, right? Any other generation, any other president that decides this thing needs to be cleaned up and made beautiful, they're going to be praised from either side.
2: Yeah,
3: but with Trump, doesn't matter. And you see then when we're nominating or getting people that are in positions or we're trying to question individuals who have been on the left and they're vocal critics, it's at a depth of level and emotion that we don't necessarily experience on the right. They experience it on the left because they know that they are hanging, their ability to hold on to power is hanging in the balance on all of this. And yeah, it's not what the American people want. And so they push and they use hyperbole and exaggeration and they outright lie and use deception. And then above that, Jason, the thing that is so hard for me is this notion that violence is okay. We have...
2: Yeah, no, it's... Brett, we could talk a lot more about this. I love that you're in the fight and understand this so well. Thank you so much for joining us with Sean Hannity. Stay with us. We're going to be right back.
4: Sean Hannity.
5: 94.5 WPTI, your news, talk, and sports station. 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And here's what he said.
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0: want you to check this out when you have a chance. Jason in the House. 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I've written 5 books, 4 of which are New York Times bestsellers, including The Deep State. And the one that I'm really excited about that's more recent is They're Coming for You. 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We got a lot more coming up with Sean Hannity. Stay with us. We'll be right back.
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0: Soon enough. I'm Jason Chaffetz. I'm filling in for Sean. It's June 26th. We're getting ready for 4th of July, and we got something special here with America 250. You're going to love, I think, our next guest here. His name is Bradley Devlin. He's the politics editor at the Daily Signal. And if you're not following at Daily Signal, you should be. A lot of good content, a lot of good stuff there. I'm going to go to this cut number one, because this is going to set up what we're going to talk about with Bradley Devlin. This is Sacred Honor, the declaration that defies, that defines a nation. It's the trailer. And so let's go to cut one.
17: We hold these truths to be self-evident, that all men are created equal. That they are endowed by their creator with certain unalienable rights.
18: That among these are life, liberty, and the pursuit of happiness.
19: That to secure these rights, governments are instituted among men,
20: deriving their just powers from the consent of the governed.
21: That whenever any form of government becomes destructive of these ends,
22: it is the right of the people to alter or to abolish it,
19: and to institute new government,
23: laying its foundation on such principles and organizing its powers in such form
24: as shall to them seem most likely to affect their safety and happiness.
25: For the support of this declaration, with a firm reliance on the protection of divine providence,
26: we mutually pledge to each other our lives,
27: our fortunes,
28: and our sacred honor.
0: Bradley Devlin is, like I said, he's the politics editor at the Daily Signal, and he's also a documentary filmmaker. I recognize Senator Mike Lee in there just because he's got that distinctive voice. Bradley, welcome to the Sean Hannity Show. Tell us what you've done, why you did it, and where people can see this.
29: Well, Jason, it's good to be with you, and thank you to you and your team for playing the trailer. Yes, you heard Mike Lee. You heard Senator Eric Schmidt from Missouri. You had heard Representative Brandon Gill from Texas, and you'll hear a few other voices, special guests, when this thing premieres on July 2nd. The reason that we did this is because America faces a real choice. You know, there was just a Gallup poll this morning that came out that says 45% of Gen Zers report lacking meaning or purpose or both in their lives. And they are getting to the age that the founding fathers were when they made that pledge, that solemn pledge, that pledge of their lives, their fortunes, and their sacred honor for their unalienable rights. Jefferson was 33. Madison was 25. Monroe is just 18 at the time. And so we made this to try to inspire people to a higher form of politics, to recover the virtues that our founders displayed through their political action to save this country, to save the republic that they entrusted to us, because every generation has to recommit themselves to that pledge of their sacred honor for those rights, for life, liberty, and the pursuit of happiness. Because if it goes wrong, Marx was 29, Engels was 27 when they wrote the Communist Manifesto. Fidel was 30 and Che Guevara was 27 when Cuba had its revolution. So it could go one or two ways for this country in the next 250 years. We could lose it a whole lot quicker than that. And that's why we made this.
0: Well, the timing couldn't be better. It is so needed and so desperate. Let's go back to that poll, because, you know, generations, they have different experiences. Like, it's hard for me to believe. I'm still having a hard time like admitting it, but I have 6 grandkids, and we got a 3-year-old grandchild, and she's just so cute, so wonderful. Well, she knows how to take that phone of her mom. She doesn't have her own phone, but she takes her mom's phone. She can type in the 4 digits. She knows the 4 numbers, and then she hits the little green button, and that's the FaceTime, and then she can see my picture, and she'll hit it. And I'll get a couple of times a day, I'll get this sweet little grandchild will be FaceTiming me, because she's already, and she's 3. And so like the whole world is so different that it's just upside. It's just different than how, you know, the rotary phones that I had when I was growing up. So, but this poll, this Gallup poll, it really is disturbing. Walk us through what this generation, these new younger generations are going through.
29: Yeah, this is, you know, I'm so glad that your grandchildren are using it to connect with their family, but most people aren't using that technology in this way. They are using it and becoming more isolated and more insular. And as they become more isolated and more insular, they're feeling lonely. They don't feel like they're part of something higher, part of something meaningful, part of something as a collective, whether that's a community or a locality, right? Your local Rotary Club or a church, or it's something bigger. It's the nation, right? It's this country that every generation has fought to defend. And I see these trends and how familiar they are to other episodes in history that we just talked about, right? Marx and Engels are writing the Communist Manifesto amongst a large upheaval in Europe in the beginnings of the Industrial Revolution. How do we adjust to that major change? And go one or two ways. We can, you know, answer the call of the Enlightenment and mix that modern and ancient thinking into something like the founding, or it can go terrible and we get something like the Russian Revolution and the Communist Manifesto a few decades before it. Or we have the communist revolutions that follow the upheaval and the destruction that was World War II. And here we are today, Jason, in a very similar situation. We have AI, right? Pope Leo chose his name because he's hearkening back to the previous Pope Leo, who was in the middle of the Industrial Revolution. He says, we're going to go through something similar here with the AI revolution, and we need to make sure that we're protecting human dignity, reminding each other what it means to be human. And what it means to be human, I think, is encapsulated so well in our founding story. It's a political story. The Declaration of Independence is this culmination of one of the greatest political acts in history. It's not just principles that come out of nowhere. It is a fierce contest of ambitions and convictions and interests, and they have to navigate that as a collective. And as a collective, that's really operating together as the first time. They're figuring out the hierarchy in that room in Independence Hall in Philadelphia, and they're figuring out what their collective identity is based on the heritage they had received from Britain. And so here we are. We need to recover what it means to be an American, what it means to be human, even at a more fundamental level. And that's how we're going to be able to address these problems that are emerging from this technological revolution that's happening right before our eyes.
0: Yeah, the technology itself, it can be good, right? Think of what the advances in medicine and the research that you can do, but it can also be bad. It can be downright evil. And I think it's scary in many ways. I wrote an op-ed a few months ago for FoxNews.com, and the op-ed was basically, it's the one issue, artificial intelligence, that's scaring everybody, and yet each political party, no political party has taken a definitive stance on how it fits in today's culture. And if we don't adhere and stay true to the principles in our founding documents, then shame on us, because it will overwhelm us. I just posted up Jason in the House. You go to my X account, and I tweeted out Mark Thiessen. He had something that came that was the research done by the Washington Post about how AI is being trained up to be very leftist, that only XAI is being trained to have more of a balance in its approach. But if you think that we're going to be relying on AI to do everything, and that they're the evil sides, evil forces, if you will, that aren't going to, do you think they're just going to sit by and let this happen? No, they're going to want to manipulate these models and redefine history and redefine who we are as a people. And that is a scary thing. And then you've got this whole generation. And Bradley, I want you to talk about this. You got this generation that gauges the success of their life, their worthiness, based on how many likes and how many people are following them. Like, it's a contest, and it's so destructive to a young generation and to an older generation.
29: I mean, so many great points there, Jason, and especially when it comes to getting the shock, the hit of having the likes pour in or the reposts pour in. I mean, this is what it's all about, right? They have isolated themselves, and now they've replaced real community with a fake community that can only register its presence or its love for you in the form of likes and clicks and all of that. And AI has a very similar function. Not only is it leftist, Jason, of course we expected that. We saw the images of Black George Washington when Google first came out with his AI. Everybody saw how ridiculous that was. But it's also a flatterer. And that's what's so dangerous, too. We've seen this really be a cancer on the minds of so many young people, so many people in Gen Z and even Gen Alpha now, who have committed terrible acts against themselves, even up to suicide, because AI has egged them on. And that's what's so, it's a flatterer. And so the first impulse that you have politically when you see a problem like that, it's going to be, what's a limiting principle? And I'm not inherently against limiting principles. You want to be able to find a place where you can stake your flag in the ground and stake it deep so that it lasts for generations. But what the founding story tells us about how to confront these problems, even for people in my age demographic, young folks around 20 to 35, is it's not a limiting principle, it's a virtue. It's the highest virtue in politics, and that's prudence. It's judgment. Mm. It's cultivating that judgment. And being a flatterer, as AI is to you, telling you, no, that's perfect. Oh, do more of that. Yeah, yeah, just one more bite of that apple, Mr. Eve, or Mr. Adam and Mrs. Eve. That is what can really derail you. The founders were not flatterers in any way, shape, or form. They were strong, great men. And I think the miracle of the founding is that there were so many great men of history in a single room. And so we need to recover that sense of who we are and develop that virtue of prudence by understanding our history and knowing our history, so that we're not replacing our real community with fake communities, whether or not that lives in a chat bot or on your favorite social media program.
0: So what I hear you saying, and I totally 100% agree, you got to get the principles right. You know, I had when I served in Congress, we had this, I kind of teach this to young staffers. Washington, D.C. is often run by 20-year-olds, right? And I'd say, and I would draw up on the board, the whiteboard, and at the top I'd write principle. And then I'd put a line underneath, and then I'd put policy underneath that. And it was a reminder visually for them and for me to just say, Principle over policy. I can answer any policy question if you get the principle right. And I think that's the issues that people are facing today can be answered. And maybe it's an oversimplification and somebody could help me here. But if you get the principles right of how you want to lead your life and what you want to do. And the second part of that is, at least for me personally, I believe in prayer. And I believe in Jesus Christ, and I believe in a religion and a higher being, in the reality of Jesus Christ. And that prayer and that ability to communicate and to be inspired is something that drives me and that informs me and that can keep me centered if I don't get off track.
29: Absolutely. And just the prayer to be thankful for the existence of God in the first place, because without God, there is no principles to which we can
0: right.
29: On. There is no objective truth. There is no enduring, eternal thing that we can point to and orient ourselves in the world, right? And that's what makes the Declaration so powerful, is it's this mixture of modern political philosophy and ancient political philosophy, all infused with Christian teaching that tells us not only to just go to the policy, but to go to the principle, and not only to just go to principles, but go to first principles, right? We talk about how this nation is built off of consent, we the people. Well, consent is actually a second order principle from equality. That is
0: Bradley Devlin, congratulations.

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Hey, congratulations to the United States. I think the country has been doing a heck of a job, a great job in hosting the World Cup. I think people coming all over the world watching their teams play, I think it's been exceptionally well orchestrated. The security lines seem to be good. They seem to be working. And the USA team's doing really well. You're seeing a surge of patriotism that's flowing through like we haven't seen in some of these other leagues and whatnot. And the next game, mark it July 1st, 8 p.m. Eastern. That's when the U.S. will be taking on Bosnia and Herzegovina. And it's going to be a great game. Congratulations to the U.S.

0: Us. We'll be right back. Stay with us. Born on America's darkest day, 9/11/01, the Tunnel to Towers Foundation has been helping America's heroes ever since. Heroes like FDNY Lieutenant Edward J. McDonough Jr., a Marine Corps veteran, lifelong public servant. Edward was on the front lines of Ground Zero, cleaning debris and serving his city with courage and dedication. Now, Edward battled 9/11-related cancer for more than 3 years, sadly leaving behind his loving wife, Kimberly, and their 5 children. 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The letter T, the number 2, the letter T.org. And everybody cares about health, wellness, fitness, nutrition, and so many of us are guessing our way through our health, guessing what foods to eat, what supplements to take, wondering why some things make us feel better than others. 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
1: I have been doing it, and the test is easy. 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It walks you right through. It's easy to do. 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
5: This is a Fox News alert. New strikes on Iran. I'm Lisa Brady. The U.S. military just launching new airstrikes targeting Iranian missile and drone storage locations after President Trump accused Iran of violating a ceasefire with a drone attack that hit a cargo ship in the Strait of Hormuz.
6: I just spoke to a senior U.S. official who confirmed that those airstrikes were, in fact, in response to Iran firing a one-way attack drone against a Singapore flagged ship overnight. That ship was trying to leave the Strait of Hormuz. It was passing along the Omani coast.
5: Fox's Jennifer Griffin. President Trump telling reporters less than an hour ago.
7: I don't like the fact that they took a shot yesterday. Actually, 4. We knocked down 3 at a ship. Not an allied ship, but a ship the very expensive ship.
5: A memorandum of understanding between the U.S. and Iran requires allowing travel freely through the strait in exchange for a U.S. naval blockade ending. Meantime, the U.S., Israel, and Lebanon reaching a trilateral agreement aimed at eventual peace after months of Israeli conflict with Iran-backed Hezbollah militants in Lebanon. One Hezbollah official is criticizing that agreement and warning it won't be enforced without civil war. A staggering toll in Venezuela, where the Associated Press is now reporting more than 51,000 people missing in double earthquakes, already blamed for more than 900 deaths.
8: Government officials in the South American country expect the numbers to climb higher as searches through rubbled buildings continue. Both quakes registered magnitudes in the 7 range, hitting late Wednesday in coastal cities such as La Guaira and Morón and the capital of Caracas. Hundreds of structures have been destroyed, leaving survivors homeless. U.S. military search and rescue teams reportedly are now on the ground to assist.
5: Fox's Evan Brown, more than 3,000 injured. 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
10: Time is running short for state lawmakers to meet their end-of-month target for a new budget. Legislative leaders say talks are continuing, but they haven't yet closed gaps. Without an agreement, state operations will continue using existing funding levels. However, salary increases and new program spending would remain on hold. A federal judge has ordered the Trump administration to bring a Raleigh man back to the U.S. after ruling he was likely denied due process before being deported to Honduras. Jose Martinez Andino had been living in Raleigh under special immigrant juvenile status when he was detained back in March and removed from the country. The Department of Homeland Security disputes claims he was denied access to an attorney. After their Stanley Cup win, the Carolina Hurricanes are already putting plans together for next season, including a game in the Triad.
11: The Hurricanes get about the next 3 months off before hitting the ice again. Next year's preseason schedule is out, and it has the defending cup champs showcasing their skill around the Triad. Carolina will play a game in Greensboro for the first time since 1999. They'll take on the Nashville Predators Thursday, September 24th at First Horizon Coliseum. 2 days prior, the Canes will have their only Raleigh preseason game, hosting the Panthers on the 22nd. The regular season gets going at the end of September. I'm Joe Morano.
10: Hendersonville's only public pool is going to be closed again this summer. WLOS-TV reports the pool at Patton Park is still shut down due to unresolved damages from Hurricane Helene. The city manager says they're awaiting FEMA funds to build a replacement, but that may not happen until 2028. Meanwhile, Senator Ted Budd says he will oppose any new federal spending packages unless they include additional relief for Western North Carolina. Budd pointed to debris in waterways and infrastructure still in need of repairs. He says local communities can't handle those costs without additional federal help. I'm Kyle Wilson.
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0: start of this is going to be building power. 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
6: I'm Jason Chaffetz, filling in for Sean. Honored to do so. Truly appreciate it. We're going to be taking calls here at the bottom of the hour. You need to get in that line because I'd love to hear from you and talk about what's going on in America. 800-941-SEAN. The number is 800-941-7326. 800-941-SEAN. Just get in line. We've got a lot to talk about and look forward to taking your calls. But until then, we're going to kick things off this hour by talking with somebody I'm excited to talk with. I've never met the man, but I'm excited to have a conversation with him because on July 4th, we're all going to be treated to his talents. It's John Ondrasik, and he has a band. It's called Five for Fighting, and I want him to explain what he's going to be doing. But maybe the way to kick off my conversation with John is to listen a little bit about some of the things he's going to be doing. Let's have a listen.
7: This is for Alon, all the hostages and their families. May they be home soon.

0: That's the band, Five for Fighting, and we're thrilled to have John Ondrasik, of that band, joining us on Sean Hannity's show. John, thanks so much for joining us.
1: Jason, great to talk to you. I'm a fan of yours.
0: Oh, well, hey, thank you. We're off to a good start, John, so thank you. very kind of you, very kind of you. Look, beautiful song. This is a skill set and talent I wish I had, but I don't. My job in music is to listen. All of my family has told me that that is my role, but that was a preview of, I think, what we're going to hear. The song, right? Superman, they're talking about there is Superman. Tell us about what you're doing on July 4th, because you're an incredible performer and, you know, Grammy nominated, and just I'm thrilled to talk to you.
1: Well, thank you. It's a true honor. We will be actually on the Nimitz in New York Harbor. I will be surrounded by sailors and first responders, NYPD, New York firefighters, Gold Star families, wounded warriors, the heroes of 9/11. Actually, there'll be a few firefighters that were on the stage with me at the Concert for New York almost 25 years ago will be joining us, and we will be playing that song, Superman, and the song that recognized the heroes of 9/11. And I'm honored that Alona Well, the hostage from Gaza, will be playing piano for me. And if you had told me, Jason, a year and a half ago that I'd be on the Nimitz with Alona playing piano, singing Superman for our great, wonderful nation, I would have said, you're crazy. But you know what? Miracles happen, and America has a history of making miracles.
0: That is. I mean, what an honor. What a privilege. And I take it you're going to be playing more than just the one song. Will we hear Superman, or you can also play some other songs as well?
1: Yeah, it's part of the main kind of Navy package for that day. It's part of Fleet New York City. They have this incredible, like, five-day pageantry of 50 ships, but this will be kind of the main one. They'll be back bouncing back and forth from the Kearsarge to the Nimitz. The vice president will be giving remarks on the Kearsarge, and there'll be kind of festivities along the way, you know, of course, air and naval and just pageantry. And we're going to play Superman with Alone, standing with our heroes and our sailors and our military families. And then there'll be some other performances and speeches. And then I will close out this piece of the program with God Bless America, probably singing with 2,000 sailors, which will be pretty epic.
0: Well, thanks. I mean, we're honored to have a preview of what's going to happen there in New York Harbor on July 4th, the 250th anniversary of this great country of ours. It's truly amazing. Now, you have quite the reputation of writing about, like, important things, key events, things, you know, it's got a very humanistic approach to it. Talk to me about that writing process and how you're coming up with the music that you end up playing.
1: Well, again, you know, I wish I had the secret. I truly believe there's right. In every room if I could just hear it. But certainly you write about things that inspire you, frustrate you. You know, the last few songs I've written have to do with world events. You know, Sean was very helpful in rescuing folks from Afghanistan that we abandoned. I wrote a song called Blood on My Hands, went to Ukraine, performed a song with the Ukrainian orchestra, and more recently wrote a song called Okay, supporting Israel after October 7th and performing at Hostage Square. And that's where this new version of Superman came for the hostages. So, again, I think it's a role of musicians to talk about the world and speak about what matters to them. And the honor of my career has been performing for our troops and writing songs about their experience and telling their stories. So I just look at my kind of role as to shine the spotlight where it belongs, whether it's our veterans, our allies, or our soldiers. And it's been an honor to do so.
0: How do you start that? Do you hear it in your head? Like, you may be inspired by something like, oh, I should say something about that. In fact, the way that I'm going to communicate is through music. I'm going to do that with lyrics and music. But how does that come together? I'm fascinated by this, how people have this incredible talent of being able to almost, do you hear it before you actually write it, or do you do the lyrics? Like, I don't know. So tell me how you do it.
1: Well, there's no secret sauce. I think, you know, there's many strategies. You know, you can start with a lyric. That's what Elton John used to do. Bernie Taupin would write a lyric for him, leave it on the piano, and he'd come down in the morning and write epic, iconic songs, which I can or you can start with a melody, or you can start with kind of a concept or a feeling. My song 100 Years, you know, really kind of comes from that cliche of living in the moment, appreciating the moment, which some of us have a hard time doing. And when you have two little kids kind of looking at you and giving you perspective, that puts the idea in your head. Then you have to write it. Two more recent songs, examples, the song for Afghanistan, Blood on My Hands, was inspired by the rage of that we abandoned our allies. And then General Milley told us that we had extraordinary success. That made me very angry. And that song basically became, you know, I wrote that in 20 minutes. The more recent songs, for example, the song Okay for Israel, that really evolved over months when we saw the collapse of so many moral institutions, the media, our college campuses across the world, the kind of raging anti-Semitism. So that one kind of germinated for a while. But, you know, you never know where they're going to come from. But, you know, Superman I wrote in 45 minutes, Jason, and I've been looking for that 45 minutes ever since.
0: That's amazing that you can crank that out when you're really inspired like that, and you can do that. Now, the band is Five for Fighting, and so I assume we can go online and find that, right? Five for Fighting?
1: Yeah, it's all there at fiveforfighting.com. You know, we have all the information about this 4th of July. We're on tour right now. I'm sitting in the dressing room in Tulsa, Oklahoma. We're out with Edwin McCain, and we're in Dallas last night, so we're wrapping up our tour and having a lot of fun and talked to a lot of veterans, military families out here on the road. And then July 2nd, I'll leave the bus, so I'll hop on a plane and come to New York and see you guys and hop on board with the sailors and sing a few songs. So it's going to be busy, but we're going to spend the night on the Nimitz, which is going to be awesome. And I imagine that bunk might be a little more comfortable than my tour bus, but I'm not sure about that.
0: Well, having spent time on an aircraft carrier, don't get your hopes up too high. And let me give you some advice if you're going to sleep on an aircraft carrier. Figure out how to get to the bathroom in the pitch black, because they have those red lights. But if you wake up like I do in the middle of the night and you got to take a leak, you better figure out where that bathroom is in advance, because it's not logical necessarily. And I learned that the hard way on the USS Eisenhower out in the Arabian Gulf, or whatever you're called, Persian Gulf. And I paid the price getting a little bit lost at 3 o'clock in the morning on the aircraft carrier. Just word of the wise. Last question for you here, John. What does America mean to you? Explain, you know, it's got such a special place in my heart, and the freedom and the liberty. And I stand in awe of all the people that have come before me and made our life and our country so great. And I get infuriated by those that want to tear it down and turn it into something other than the great country that it is. But what does America mean to you?
1: Well, that's a good question. It's a long answer, but I would have to say it really means hope. It means hope for the world. And I think the best way to understand it is imagine a world without America. Imagine a world right now with what we're seeing in the Middle East, what we're seeing in Europe. Imagine a world without the United States. Certainly, we're not perfect. Both you and I, we're not blind patriots. Certainly, we make mistakes. But there's never been a country, a group of people in the world that has done more good, has stood for human rights, for liberty. And I don't think we should be ashamed to say that. I think it's very clear. And we're at a time, as you mentioned, where we're facing forces both outside the nation and inside the nation who would love to tear this whole thing down. But I think as long as we have patriots who understand the values of the founding fathers and understand the value of our troops and freedom that is not guaranteed, by the way. It is not guaranteed. I think we will lead the world through what I believe is a battle for civilization right now. And you know, thank goodness for our soldiers, thank goodness for our veterans and all who, you know, pay the ultimate price. But look, we're not perfect, but boy, I love America. I love our country. I love everything about the blue states, the red states, the purple states, because I see them every day on the road. And I'll tell you this, you know, the media loves to divide us, but I see it firsthand. When we're all singing 100 years, when we're singing Superman, you know, there's no politics. It's just people singing together, and there's much more that brings us together than divides us in this nation. And I see it every night, and I hope to celebrate that with you and everybody else on July 4th.
0: Well, John Andrasik, honored to talk to you. Really looking forward to your performance. New York Harbor, July 4th. That's going to be a special, special moment aboard the USS Nimitz. Thank you so much for joining us here on the Sean Hannity program. And thanks for sharing that preview of Superman and what we're going to hear and see. And really looking forward to watching that. Thanks again for joining us. Remind everybody, call in 800-941-SEAN, 800-941-SEAN. That's 800-941-7326. We're going to be taking some calls. Stay with us. We'll be right back.
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Jason Chaffetz filling in for Sean. And I got to tell you, we've been talking about how great the United States of America is. And you know what? There's nothing better. And I feel for the men and women who are serving our country right now. News of the day, in part, the United States is having to use kinetic action force as the United States military carries out more strikes against Iran near the Strait of Hormuz. Guess what, Iranians? You decide you're going to take people out, going to kill, going to try to blow up ships. Well, we're going to decimate you. It should be that simple. And Donald Trump understands this, and he's going to drive home that message. But more importantly, to the men, the women, the families that are there involved and engaged in that fight, thank you. Thank you for protecting the United States of America and doing what needs to be done in order to help protect the world and, most importantly, the United States of America. It is in our best interest, and we can't thank you enough for doing it. All right, you need to write this number down, 800-941-SEAN, 800-941-SEAN, because we're going to be taking calls. That's 800-941-7326. We want you to be able to call in and ask your question. Who knows where this is going to go? I love this part of the program. 1-800-941-SEAN, and we'll be taking those calls. And to those men and women doing what they do best, doing what they've been trained to do, God bless. We need you, and thanks for doing it. We'll be right back.

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14: 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I want to take your calls. I also want to talk a little bit about drones, because I do think they pose an incredible threat to the country. I also want to talk about AI and AI glasses. So we're going to work those two subjects in. But let's get to the phones, and let's go to line two. We got Bob in North Carolina. Bob, what's up?
15: Hi, Jason. Thanks for carrying the torch of conservatism, even though you're not in Congress anymore. Really appreciate
14: well, thank you.
15: That.
14: Thank you.
15: All right, so my question concerns John Thune. He has not allowed President Trump to have even a single recess appointment, and that's bizarre. This is the first time it's ever happened. So one, why has he done it? I don't expect you'll know, but and I also want to know why nobody's asked him about it. It's weird.
14: Yeah, you're right about the lack of questioning of this. Look, John Thune, he was elected by, this is the way I started the program, right? It started by saying, look, Republicans need to do what Republicans said they were going to do. He is the majority leader because Donald Trump put together a successful campaign and had a mandate, given the overwhelming vote that he got from coast to coast, winning by millions upon millions. And part of what they wanted to do is to restore common sense and to do certain things like protecting our border and making sure life is simple and secure. And guess what? In part of delivering that, you have the Save America Act, which would just a simple thing require voter identification. And yet somehow, some way, he can't figure out how in the world to bring this up. And if it fails, bring it up again and again and again. And it's so frustrating because we have a majority leader that needs to figure out creatively how to actually do this. The House of Representatives, give credit to those House Republicans for actually passing it multiple times. And then when it comes to actually getting people on the president's appointments list, to getting them, you're right, whether they're recess appointments or we move them through faster and quicker, yeah, there are Democratic tools that they can do in the minority to slow the process down. But Bob, I think you bring up a great question. Why not go into recess and allow the recess appointments to happen? I don't understand. It's a legitimate question. The media needs to ask him that. I really do.
15: That Thank you, Jason. I appreciate you at least thinking about it. If you would pass that along to some reporter so they can shoot doing that question, I'd really appreciate it. I want somebody to put them on the spot. That's all.
14: That would be great. Thanks, Bob. And good luck there in North Carolina. All right. Let's go to line one. We got Jim in Florida. Jim, where in Florida?
16: Jacksonville.
14: Oh, nice. Well, thanks for calling into the Hannity program. What's on your mind?
16: I'd like to steer away from politics for just a minute so I can talk about something that a lot of people probably don't know about you, your days as a kicker with the BYU Cougars.
14: Oh gosh. It's getting to be a little while ago now, but it's true. I was the place kicker back in 88, 89. This is my junior, senior year was the freshman, sophomore year with Ty Detmer, who went on to win the Heisman Trophy. It was a great time. I'd like to remind the people of Utah that we never lost a game by the margin of my missed kicks. Otherwise, you know, I'd be living in Arizona or Florida or somewhere else, but I couldn't live in Utah. But yeah, what a great way to go through college. When I left, I had 5 school records. They were all extra point records, which was much more of a testament to the quarterback than it was to us, because we scored so many touchdowns back then. I mean, we just racked up the scores. Lavelle Edwards was the coach, and you know, the one position on the field that would work for me is if they touched me, they threw a flag. And I thought, yeah, I could do that, because I played a lot of soccer and I could kick a ball, and kicking it between those two posts, that seemed easy to me. And I loved it. It was a great time of my life.
16: Could I ask you, what was the longest field goal you ever made?
14: So in the spring game, it was 53 yards. But I remember Lavelle Edwards, he said, listen, 35 yards and in, you cannot miss. You got to be 100%. 45 and out, yeah. You know, you got to make about 75% of those. 50 and out, yeah, make half of those and you'll be good. So everybody always asks, what's your longest? I think the one I'm the most proud of is the consecutive streaks of, you know, extra points. And like I said, I set some school records there. So that was fun.
16: I saw you a few times, but the only problem is here where I'm at in Florida, I didn't get to see you till like midnight when your games would come on here.
14: Yeah. Well, my best game is we beat the Colorado Buffaloes in the Freedom Bowl. I kicked 2 field goals in the last 4 minutes and 11 seconds. And who was named the most valuable player of the game? Ty Detmer. And I'm like, you get this big, huge trophy. You threw for no touchdowns. You didn't run for a touchdown. I had to come in because you threw 2 incomplete passes. I kicked 2 field goals and we win by 3, and you're the most valuable player. Then he went on to win the Heisman Trophy. But, you know, as a kicker, you got to get used to it. So, Jim, thank you for the question. I do appreciate it. And good luck there in Jacksonville, Florida. Love it out there. All right, let's go to line 4. Remind you, the number 800-941-SEAN, 800-941-SEAN. Type it in on your phone. We'd love to hear from you. All right, we got Jeremy in Washington State. Jeremy, what's on your mind?
17: Hey, Jason, I was just calling. I'm just wondering why we don't encourage more people that are supporting the socialism cause to move to these big socialist cities and make a big socialist utopia, and then they could have the big voting block in there. Areas, and then we could have our whole area socialist free. I mean, move to those areas to get those benefits.
14: I mean, that's the thing, right? You make a good point. Now you're up in Washington State, so we got some craziness there in Seattle. It's Washington State is fascinating. It's like 2 totally different states, right? Eastern part of Washington, very conservative, right? You get into Seattle, and it's just crazy town. So, yeah, if you want to, that's the thing we suffer for here in the Intermountain West, Idaho, Utah. It's like we get all these Californians abandoning it because they can't stand it. Then they come here and they want to be like California. And they're like, wait a second. If you came here because it was a better place to be, don't try to change us into to California. That's the last thing we want to do is be like California. So, yeah, if you want to be a socialist, yeah, you go live in Vermont or, you know, in New York City. But I also think it works the other way, because the only business that's really thriving in California is U-Haul. That people are leaving in such big numbers. And in New York, I mean, they keep scaring everybody out. Why do you think Florida is just surging, right? Better tax scheme, better run state, better everything, pretty much education. I mean, what Governor DeSantis has done down there in the great state of Florida. I mean, even Sean Hannity moved down there. So it made a lot of sense to a lot of people.
17: And I think time will tell, you know, as more conservatives do move out of those areas, I would imagine more socialist thinking people would move to the areas that were that way instead of trying to turn conservative areas into socialist areas. At least that's what I hope for, you know?
14: Yeah, well, they could also go move to Russia, you know, or some or Cuba if we'd let them, you know. Remember all the celebrities during the election? All the celebrities would come out and say, oh, if Donald Trump wins, I got to leave the country. And like two of them did. And most of them were just bloviating and didn't do it. But even those that went over there, they decided, hey, they're going to come back now because they miss the United States, because it is the greatest country on the face of the planet.
17: Yes, but it is. Yes, it is.
14: Jeremy, Washington State, thanks so much for calling in. All right, I want to remind you the number 800-941.

0: 800-941-7326. 800-941-7326. That's 941-SEAN. But I'm going to take this moment here before I take another call here. And I want to talk about AI, artificial intelligence. Linda and I, the producer of the show here, we were talking about this offline. It can be done for a lot of good things. It can be used for a lot of nefarious things. Now, I wrote a book, and the book is called They're Coming For You, How Big Government, Big NGOs, Big Government, and Big Business Are Coming For You. And they're going to try to block you out of the economy. And I mean conservatives. If you're a conservative and you're listening to this program, pretty good odds, then they're coming for you. And they're going to use these tools that you are oblivious to in many ways. But one of the things I talked about and in the book, and I have talked about it for, and I'm continuing to talk about it, is scary. With artificial intelligence, it's not just like Google, but better. You know, hey, we're going to Google something. No, it's a whole nother paradigm. It's a whole nother level. And what it can do is be able to search so fast. And the reason you see NVIDIA and some of these other high-tech companies and chip makers is because they need the speed, right? They need the speed in order to make AI work, artificial intelligence work. Well, Meta, the parent company of Facebook, and then you also have Ray-Ban, one of the world's most famous sunglass companies. They make glasses and sunglasses, cool stuff. You know, think Tom Cruise going back to the to those days. But Ray-Ban's pretty cool, pretty popular. Well, here's the challenge that I see. They've now embedded this camera into glasses. And you really can't tell. You'd have to really look at the glasses in order to tell that it has a camera on it. Well, when it has a camera on it, you could go and walk up to somebody and just look at them, and the camera can instantly search the internet, and using artificial intelligence, it can identify that person because there's so much facial recognition. Now, again, by book, They're Coming For You, we get into the depths of how facial recognition by the tens of millions has been used and built into these data banks. So like most people don't realize, if you go in to get your driver's license, there are lots of states that have operating agreements that they then take those driver's license photos. Even if your daughter is 16 years old, they sell that information to data brokers. You pay to get your driver's license, and yet they will sell that information to data brokers. And then even though you didn't think you took a picture, that picture is identified with all of your information, name, address, height, weight, color of eyes, color of hair, and suddenly you're in their database. And even if you're underage. And so what happens is you're walking down the street, somebody looks at you. That ability, it's not in the future, it's actually what's happening right now. They can instantly recognize you and tell you exactly who you are. And so you could fake your way through it. Hey, Leslie, good to see you. Hey, didn't I know you at, didn't I meet you in Tuscaloosa? I'm pretty sure we did. Didn't we have that class together? I believe you're a psychology major. Like, it's scary how much you can do that. Imagine how creepy this is. And this is the problem. We have in the United States of America, I think, a fundamental right to privacy. We have, that is just, that's part of the Fourth Amendment. To me, you have the right to be forgotten. You don't, if you enter into an operating agreement, whether you use a social media or whatever, you should be able to break that contract. You enter into a transaction, I'll trade you this information, and then you provide me all this entertainment and stuff like where to find a cup of coffee. But you should be able to end that. But that's not what's happening. And the creepiness of being able to tell what you're doing, when you're doing it, through facial recognition, scary. 800-941-SEAN. We'll be back with more right after this. Stay with us. We're not done. We got more.
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8: Just before midnight on Saturday, February 19th, 2005, Danielle Imbo and her friend Richard Patron left a crowded Philadelphia bar. The two 30-somethings planned to walk to Richard's truck and drive home, but they never made it.
9: It does not make sense. It's like they literally vanished.
8: The two were never seen again.
10: Not just them, but a truck disappeared into the ether.
8: Was it an accident, or were they murdered?
11: No one had a motive to kill them.
8: Those same questions frustrated law enforcement. The FBI called it murder for hire.
9: Who killed these two individuals and how did they get rid of them?
12: Both of them weren't the target. One of them was the target. The other one was wrong place, wrong time.
8: But which victim was the intended target and why?
11: It was definitely murder for hire for Danielle, not for Richard.
9: You're right, it could be. But it also could be something your son did too.
11: No one was looking to kill Richard. No one.
9: He's your son. And in your eyes, he's innocent. 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
8: Fingers were pointed, allegations were made, and lines were drawn.
9: That drove the wedge between the families.
8: What happened to Danielle and Richard?
13: I think that whatever happened to my dad and Danielle was planned and orchestrated and thought out.
8: I'm Andrea Gunning. In this series, I dig into my own investigation to find answers for the families and get justice for Richard and Danielle.
9: I just want some peace for my sister's soul, and I want some peace for my mother.
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0: filling in for Sean. Honor and a privilege. Sean, thank you, thank you, thank you for letting me do it. These 3 hours just fly by. I mean, I just so excited to talk about. There were so many more things we should have talked about, but some things are more important than others. The men and women who are serving in our armed services, they're at work tonight. They're working, and it's dangerous. God bless them. I think we all care about them and their families. You got a family member next door to you, down your street, show them some love this holiday. All right, I'm Jason Chaffetz. You can follow me at Jason in the House. Just type it in. You'll find me, jasoninthehouse.com, Jason in the House on Twitter or X and all that stuff. Thank you so much for having us. The United States of America, greatest country on the face of the planet.
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3: This is a Fox News alert. The U.S. military is carrying out strikes against Iran.
4: This is in response for what the president has said was a breach of the memorandum of understanding and a breach of the ceasefire. We heard that there were explosions in three locations in Sirik, Iran. That is along the Strait of Hormuz coast. Now we have a statement from CENTCOM saying that the targets were drone and missile storage sites as well as radar installations. It is a strong warning shot across the bow at Iran to get the IRGC under control and to stop firing on ships in the Strait of Hormuz.
3: Fox's Jennifer Griffin. Iran's Revolutionary Guard says its response to today's U.S. attack will be, in its words, swift and decisive. The case against a man accused of starting last year's deadly Palisades fire ends in a mistrial. Fox's William Lajeunesse has details from Los Angeles.
5: A mistrial this morning declared in the case against the man accused of setting the most expensive fire in U.S. history. 10 jurors said they would vote against conviction or not guilty. 2 others would not go along on any of the 3 charges: arson, destruction of property, and lighting a timber fire. U.S. Attorney Bill Esaly has already said he will retry the case. I want to read a note that the jury sent to the judge last night. Quote, "We have people on both sides that are dead set, unwavering. We are at a standstill. We are unsure how to proceed. There is nothing the court can do to assist the jury in their deliberations. Those watching this case, not a real surprise."
3: And federal prosecutors say investigators arrested 20-year-old Alexander Mercado of Chicago on charges of helping plan the terror attack on the UFC event at the White House earlier this month. They say Mercado.
1: From around the world to across North Carolina, this is News Talk 94.5 WPTI.
6: The North Carolina Senate has cleared a bill that would ban homeless encampments statewide. The proposal would also create so-called drug-free service zones, making drug activity in those areas a felony and allowing limited designated spaces where local governments can permit camping with services like bathrooms and treatment access. Supporters say the measure will improve safety and help small businesses, while critics argue it doesn't go far enough and doesn't address the root causes of homelessness. The bill now heads back to the House for further consideration. A Raleigh man has pleaded guilty to a health care fraud scheme in California.
7: According to the Department of Justice, 59-year-old James Price III's California lab called Golden Star submitted over $96 million in fraud claims to Medi-Cal and Medicare, resulting in more than $60 million in improper payouts. Investigators found that Price paid collectors for bulk fake test samples and used stolen provider identities to make fraudulent authorizations. He faces up to 13 years in prison. I'm Joe Morano.
6: A former Greensboro teacher could spend up to 24 years in prison. Joseph Savoy appeared before a judge yesterday for the first time after being arrested for 6 counts of indecent liberties with a student. It's in connection to his alleged actions in April of last year. The 34-year-old was teaching at Smith High School at the time. In western North Carolina, community leaders are still trying to figure out what to do with the Madison County Courthouse. The historic building in Marshall is being replaced with a new courthouse. It's been out of service since Hurricane Helene. The county manager said this week their intent is to give it to the town. The Stanley Cup champion Hurricanes are going to take a road trip to Greensboro this fall. A preseason game against Nashville will happen at First Horizon Coliseum on September 24th. It'll be the first time Carolina's played in Greensboro since 1999. I'm Kyle Wilson.
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9: Rain chances going up across the Piedmont this weekend. Might see some stronger storms in a few spots Saturday into Saturday night, especially with Sunday looking to be the much drier day overall. Overnight, a chance of

0: showers and a few thunderstorms, a low dropping down to 70. Chance of showers and storms afternoon and evening Saturday. Potential one or two of these might be strong to severe, with gusty winds and heavy downpours, a high of 92. Some rain and storms Saturday evening. Overnight dries out, low 72. Just maybe an isolated pop-up storm Sunday. Highs in the low 90s. My meteorologist, Mark Thibodeau, from the Weather Channel on News Talk 94.5 WPTI. Stay connected.
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0: Normal is broken. 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I'm George Camel here with Jade Warshon. We're taking your calls at 888-825-5225. Reggie is kicking us off in Chicago. What's going on, Reggie?
1: Hey, what's going on, guys? So a little dilemma that I find myself in. We saved up a ton for college for my son, put it in the college fund. It grew to like $120,000. I thought for sure that would be enough to get him through like 3, maybe 4 years. And we're coming up on year two. It looks like it'll all be eaten up by the end of year two.
2: Wow.
1: And, you know, I feel bad because,
0: school.
1: You know, we thought he'd be able to get some help. We thought we'd be able to get a financial aid package or some kind of assistantship. But so far, no luck because we're making too much money, they say, and we've saved up too much on the side.
2: What's it cost every year?
1: It's about $65,000 right now.
2: Wow.
0: What do you guys make?
1: Yeah. Just over 200. And so the options we're looking at is, you know, I've got the house for sale. We've got a pretty nice house right now. Hoping to take some, you know, equity out of there to help him.
0: Oh boy.
2: What's he studying?
0: You're going to take a HELOC to pay for your kid's college?
1: No. I was just going to sell the house and buy another one for cash and then put the money aside.
0: Okay. You know, would you downgrade anyways, or was this just for the purpose of cash flow in college?
1: Our house like doubled in value in about 5 years. And so we were thinking about just like, you know, making some cash off it and slightly downgrading. We love the place, but you know, with property taxes and everything else going up too, we thought we could kind of, you know, have a win-win here and put the money aside and help him as well.
2: What would be the equity? What would you take if you sold it?
1: We're looking for like $1.2 million and then to buy something for about $700,000 or $800,000.
2: Okay. Let me ask you this. What's he studying? And is he the only child?
1: No, he's not the only child. His sister's coming up behind in about 4 years, and there's not as much saved for her account. So we'll probably have the same problem there. And he is, he's a film major, actually, not too far from you guys, at Belmont University there.
0: Okay.
2: Interesting.
0: What's his end goal with filmmaking?
1: What's that?
0: What's his end goal with filmmaking?
1: I mean, he's already put out his own documentary that's on Netflix and Amazon Prime right now. Yeah, he was able to put something out professionally in high school. So
0: that's nuts. What does he need school for?
2: That's my question. I'm concerned about that.
0: People
2: actually
0: are going to school to get the degree to hopefully one day be on Netflix. And
2: he's
0: Amazon.
2: Already on there.
1: I hear you. I hear you. I mean, so I have no degrees, and my wife has 4 degrees. So we kind of see it both ways. I mean, I don't think you need a degree to do something great.
2: Absolutely.
1: But at the same time, like he's filling it there, and you know he's connected on Music Row there, and with a lot of people there. So we do think there's some benefits there. It's also, you know, a Christian-ish university, so we're, you know, enjoying that aspect of him kind of growing up in that. But it's just more than we thought we'd ever end up paying. And
2: have you
1: trying to figure out, should we let him, you know, I mean, even if he takes a part-time job, it's not going to help that much. I mean,
0: your income is the secret sauce here.
2: So so obviously there's a problem to solve. I agree with you on that. You've explored the avenue of solving the financial side of it. Has there been any talk or exploration on what other education avenues there are? Like, is there another way that he could pursue some education in the same field that's not at the expense of Belmont that you guys can actually afford? I would love for you guys to explore that side of the equation because it does exist, and I would hate for you to feel like you're backed against this wall. This is the only place he can go to school.
1: Yeah.
2: Do you see what I'm saying? What have you guys looked at on that side of the equation?
1: Yeah, we've looked around a little bit. We haven't really done all of our homework there. He's kind of he's got a hard head a little bit. So like when he finds a path, he likes to, like, you know, that's how he was able to put out his own documentary in high school, basically, right? He just gets stuff done. So
2: that's true, but he's not getting done
1: there.
2: Well, can I talk to you like parent to parent?
1: Yep.
2: It's not his choice because you're paying. So you do. He doesn't get to choose that part, right? You can say, we can either afford this or we can't. We're willing to do this or we're not. So you still do hold a level of say-so in this conversation. And I don't want you to forget that because selling your house and taking the equity is a huge step. George and I haven't asked you what you have in retirement yet. And you know that the sister's coming on down the line and there could be some expense there. So let's ask those questions. What do you guys have locked away in retirement? Hopefully it's juicy.
1: Yeah, we've been teaching FPU for a while. We haven't in the last 5 years since COVID, but we followed the Ramsey principles for a long time. So we have over $1 million in retirement right now. The house is $1 million plus.
3: Awesome.
1: And things
3: what do you
1: are going
3: owe
1: really
3: the mortgage?
1: Well, kind of in our about 110 or so right now.
3: Oh,
1: so
3: fantastic.
2: Okay, that's good.
3: So you're talking like
2: $2 million.
3: You'll walk away in profit of like $900,000, something like that.
1: Yeah, the goal is over $1 million. Yeah, and then buy something for, you know, I'm fine buying something for 6 or 7 and, you know, just putting some cash on the side. So,
3: okay.
2: Let me just lay out the options.
1: Like college,
3: it's going to be your choice, but here's your options. Number one, of course, sell the house, use some of the profits to cash flow the rest of college, and probably lock some away for the daughter too. Right?
1: Yep.
3: Option two, we don't sell the house and we use this income that you have, and that's going to mean sacrifices in the budget to go, we got a cash flow of 60 grand of school out of our $200,000 in income. That's option two. And then the last option is what Jay's been talking about, which is, could he transfer to Middle Tennessee State if they have a filmmaking program and still be just as fine?
2: And he's got relationships. Keep building those relationships. Keep getting indoors. Keep working on set. Like, all of those on-the-job experiences is really what's going to help him. So those are the three options.
3: I tell you this, is this company has hired a lot of guys who have went to film school or have the audio degrees in this media creative space, and they don't get paid more because they went to Belmont versus MTSU.
2: I can tell you that right now. Yeah.
3: So I just want to make sure that we're clear on the ROI of this degree. And again, he's the secret sauce in all of this, not this piece of paper that says, hey, you sat in class and did great and maybe learned a thing or two.
2: Especially
3: the real experience
2: in the arts. Yes.
3: Of making the films, making the connections, building his you know, portfolio, getting on Netflix. His professor probably doesn't have a documentary on Netflix. He should be teaching this class.
2: Facts.
1: Yeah. No, I mean, I think we're on the same page there. So just wanted to hear somebody else say it. Yeah. So I appreciate you guys.
3: Have him watch this call and he can message me and, you know, just rip me a new one if he's upset. But I just think he's so sharp that we need to look at this a little bit more, you know, cautiously to go, dude, do you really want to graduate with a bunch of debt? No, that's off the table.
2: That's off the table.
3: And you guys selling your house, making all these sacrifices, you can do that. You're awesome parents. But it just feels like a pretty drastic move for something that's avoidable.
2: Yeah, and I also want to call this out, too. And I don't know that this is true, but it's worth saying. I think a lot of times you can get focused on the notoriety of the way a university title sounds. Oh, they went to Belmont. Oh, they went to, you know, Juilliard. Oh, they went to Harvard.
3: Princeton.
2: Ivy League. Sorry.
3: A lot of conversations to have, Reggie. I hope you can talk to him and come up with a game plan. The key is you guys are unified on what the plan is. There's no surprises, and you make peace with whatever decision you make. Out of those three, you got to make peace with it and go, all right, this is a season. It's not forever. We're going to be okay, but the goal is we're going to avoid debt and make sure he graduates in 4 years or less.

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0: 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Go download.
1: That wreck is still in the roadway. In Eden, we have one in the clearing stage on South Van Buren Road around the Kings Highway. And in Watown, careful on 52 southbound at Sprague Street. Left lane blocked with what appears to be a little bumper thumper. It's got you on the brakes back to the Liberty Street overpass. That's your latest look at Total Traffic.
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5: This is Lee Habib, host of Our American Stories. On our next episode, we'll explain how one small town in Middle America came together after the costliest and one of the deadliest tornadoes in American history.

0: Susie is up next in Knoxville, Tennessee. Susie, welcome to the Ramsey Show.
1: Thank you very much. How's everybody today?
0: We are doing great. It's a pleasure to talk to you.
1: My call, as I told the gentleman that answered the phone, I'm retired. I'm 69 years old. I have a security after Medicare. It's taken out. It's $1,800 a month. I get a pension that's $293.70 a month. Plus twice a month, maybe three times I do a little side thing on the weekend and make an extra $100 each time, which I pay my tithes first, I pay my bills, I have excellent credit, but if something comes up out of the way, my washer tears up, I need new tires, I have to put on the credit card because I don't have it sitting around. I had the emergency fund, $1,000 saved, and something happened that I had to use that. Now, right now, I have a bill where I was in the hospital, $500 and something, so I'm paying that every month to get it paid off. But I just feel strapped when I was working as a nurse. I made good money. I'm thankful for what I get, but if something comes up, I feel like I'm in the hole again.
0: Yeah.
1: So any suggestions would help. Thank you.
2: Susie, yeah, I can imagine how you're feeling. You know, it's just one thing goes wrong and it kind of just sets off a crisis financially.
1: Yes.
2: How are you living right now? Are you in a paid for house? Are you renting? Do you have a mortgage? What's going on there?
1: I have a mortgage and I've been adding some to it because I agreed if I can get an extra payment each year, then that takes off so many years. So
0: what's the mortgage payment every month?
1: Like $479. I've been putting the extra $40 or $50 with it.
0: Okay.
1: With that extra, it was my parents' house for years, and then lived down here and was renting for a while, but now I bought it.
2: What's left to go on that mortgage?
1: Probably, I don't know, 50 something or $1,000, and then I have a car that should be paid off within 6 months.
2: Can you tell us what the mortgage is worth?
1: Car.
2: If you were to sell that house, not that you will.
1: About $150,000, maybe. I think I saw that, and that was where they raised the taxes to, and they said it was worth that.
2: Okay.
1: But right now in this area, some homes are $1,000 something to $10,000.
0: Wow.
1: And I wouldn't be able to.
0: So let me recap your debt here. You have about $500 in medical debt. You've got the $50,000 on the mortgage, and then what's left on that car loan?
1: Probably $6,000. That's what I'm saying. I'm hoping to have it.
0: Okay.
1: Anytime I've had money along the way, I put it toward the principal, and so that's about what's left. So I'm looking about 6 months to have it paid off.
2: And is there anything else on the credit card, Susie? Because you said you were putting other things like tires and things like that.
1: Well, before I got sick with pneumonia, I had paid those back down to zero.
2: Okay.
1: So right now, it's just what was left that the insurance didn't pay.
2: Okay.
1: And a couple of co-pays while I went in. But I've already paid $200 toward that. So there's about $500 and something left.
2: Okay.
0: And you're bringing home about $2,100 a month total?
1: That sounds about right. $1,800 and that. Right, and then the $200 for that side thing I do, but one of those side things, I always pay my car insurance out of one, which doesn't take it all.
2: So we'll call it $2,300 a month.
1: Okay.
2: To be fair. Now, Susie, what about your health? You mentioned medical bills. Tell us about your health. Are you able to, if you did want to get out there and do something, are you able to get out there and do a small amount of work if you needed to?
1: Well, that's why I do that on the side where I make the extra
2: $269.
1: Yeah. I've been a nurse for almost 30 years, so that's all I'm going to say. No, it'd be hard to do a regular job.
2: Right.
1: I've got bad shoulders, bad knees. Just keep on.
0: Wow.
1: You know, and like I say, I know I pay tithes, God's faithful, but it's just something's always going on. And, you know, I just get frustrated with what I call feeling strapped.
2: Yeah, absolutely.
1: Like I said, I have a
0: well, there's hard all around
1: that.
0: You. It's going to be hard either way. It's going to be hard to sacrifice and work 15 hours a week. It's going to be hard to stay in the cycle that you're in. And so at this point, it's going, all right, what's the hard that's going to get me to where I want to go 5 years from now, 10 years from now? You know, God willing, you live another 30 years. Where are we going to be? How are we going to be living as inflation continues and our income stays fixed? Now, your Social Security will go up incrementally, but not enough to make a dent. And so what you're doing now is doing a lot of, you're doing a lot of good things. You're just doing them all at the same time. And that's why you're treading water. So I would stop any extra payments on anything except for your smallest debt right now. And really, you need to get that $1,000 emergency fund stacked back up. So if you stopped all of your extra payments, you kept the side work, could you save up $300, $400, $500 in a month to put away in savings?
1: I could save something. You know, I'm just not for sure. It just seems like I said, I always pay my tithes first. And so that comes off first.
2: And we want you to do that.
0: Have you ever done a budget, Susie, where you laid out, okay, here's my $2,300, here's all of my expenses? Because you seem to know your numbers well, down to the pennies.
1: I hunt for that penny, too, if I can't find it. But I pretty much, when it goes in the bank, sometimes I even get up, and when I know it's in there, and I pay everything off, and then what I have left, I have left.
2: Okay, so yeah, I think we want, George and I want you to get a little more organized and make the plan before that check hits. And so we're going to make sure we give you every dollar. It's really easy to use. It's very intuitive. And that way, let's pretend you get paid on the 15th. You can go in there on the 1st and start planning. Here's the way I want to spend that money. And it'll kind of let you make choices. So once you've put your minimum payments in there, you'll be able to see how much margin you have. Margin is just whatever is left over. And to George's point, instead of saying, okay, I'm going to use that margin to put extra on the house, or I'm going to use that margin to do something over here, take all that margin and start paying off that medical debt. It's good that you're not currently putting anything, you know, on credit cards. Or what you can do, Susie, is kind of take that moment and look out over the horizon and say, okay, what do I see that could potentially be something outside of my normal budget? Do I need an oil change? Do, you know, am I starting to notice that the tires are getting bald? And really take that time to plan and say, okay, I actually might need to, instead of putting extra on the debt this month, I might need to plan for an oil change, or I might need to plan to replace these tires, or I might, do you see what I'm saying? And the budget will really help you get ahead and be able to take care of the things. Cause we think that you have the margin to kind of cash flow things as they come, at least at this point. But if we can get you doing that and then gradually pay off this $500, gradually build up a little bit more savings beyond the $1,000, then suddenly you get in a place where if something pops up, it may be an emergency, but it won't feel like a crisis. And you certainly won't have to lean over and rely on credit cards or debt.
0: Susie, we're rooting for you to figure this out, get out of this consumer debt, build up an emergency fund. And at this point, it's going to be surviving for the foreseeable future unless we can see a change in that income. If you can get your health and energy back up to work, even a little bit would go a long way. If you can double that $300 to $600, that's some breathing room right there. And Jade, it's a stark reminder for everyone out there that Social Security will not be enough.
2: It
0: may not exist. And I'm looking at the data here. The trust fund will be depleted by 2032. That doesn't mean it's going to go away. It just means that the benefits would be reduced by about 20%, which for someone like Susie, imagine her getting a pay cut of 20%.
2: Yeah, I mean, yes, it was already not enough. And for Susie, if I were in your shoes, it sounds like you're in a good church community. I'd be looking for families who need somebody to sit with the kids for a few hours before mom and dad get home. If you can get into that area, that's something that you can do to make a lot of money fast. And it's, you know, you don't have to be on your feet all day or anything like that. So try to get involved with some families that need help with not babies, but younger kids.

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0: 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Hunter is in Hartford, Connecticut up next. What's going on, Hunter?
1: How's it going?
0: We're doing great. How are you?
1: I'm not too bad. Glad I got into talk to you guys today.
0: We're happy to talk to you. What's going on? What's your question today?
1: So I've just been recently engaged, and we're looking to get married sooner than later. But she has about $18,000 in debt between a car loan and student loans. I live at home. We both live at home still. I have a very stable job, and financially, I have a lot saved up in savings.
2: How much?
1: What makes sense? About $135,000.
2: Nice.
0: Way to go. How old are you?
1: 23.
0: Wow. What do you make?
1: About last year, I think I took home like $88,000.
2: Good.
0: You're crushing it, man. Okay.
1: Thanks.
0: So no wedding date. So she's got $18K. You're debt-free with a whole bunch of money in the bank.
1: Pretty much. Like, we'd obviously like to get a house sooner than later, but the market's kind of tough right now. Like, we don't want to just jump on something just to live together. We're both comfortable at home and everything. Both,
2: yeah.
1: You know, looking better to save the money. But I just don't know. You know, I totally agree with Dave's rule. You know, once you say I do, you're one. Everything should be together. And that's how my parents have made it work. That's how I see things. But would it make sense to start that debt-free and clear our marriage pretty much from the start? Or am I better off putting that, say, $20,000 into investing even more or something?
2: I mean, there's no date on the books. And so I would not put any money onto her debt until, to your point, until the day that you say I do. In the meantime, because you've said that it's also important for you that you guys are thinking about buying a house, I probably would not invest that money. I'd probably park whatever's left after you paid off the, well, and this is assuming there's debt left by the time you get married, by the way, because she should be working hard to pay that off in the meantime. But I'd probably keep that $135 parked in a high yield savings account. I'd separate it though. I'd put aside what you think is going to be 3 to 6 months of your expenses. At least 3 months of projected expenses once you were to move into a house. And then I'd put the rest aside and start piling up a down payment. The reason I said 3 months of what you project your expenses will be is because you've said, hey, we want to move into a house. We know that that's going to be more expensive, right, than living at home. So really think about what that would be with a mortgage and with some of the other things that are required living in your own place. And I'd make sure to have that stacked up. But my biggest expectation is I'd be talking with her now and say, okay, these are my philosophies on debt. What's your philosophy? And do you plan on working hard to get this paid off in the meantime? I mean, I know we don't have a date set, but I'd be looking to see if she's hitting the ground running on this debt.
1: Yeah, no, 100%. She's paying pretty much like close to 70% of what she makes, throwing it into everything she has.
2: Okay.
1: So
2: then
1: like,
2: it should mostly be gone.
0: And whatever's left, yeah, let's pile our money together in one checking or savings account and go, all right, let's clear the debt. Let's have the emergency fund. Anything left becomes our down payment money. And then see where you're at.
1: Okay.
2: Now, I will say, let me add this to the mix. So I feel like that part of the subject is kind of put to bed. Let's talk about the house buying part, because both of you have been living at home. It sounds like both of you have never lived on your own. Honestly, George, I would advise you guys to rent someplace first, as opposed to just jumping right into home buying, because home buying is a fabulous thing. It's a wonderful thing. It's necessary to build wealth. But at the same time, it is a huge change in life. And if you've never lived on your own, I would start with maybe renting an apartment or renting a small place together, just to get the feeling of what it feels like, get that first year of marriage under your belt.
0: Yeah, getting married is already enough of a change. So to add home ownership on top of that, it's just going to feel like, whew, I just grew up real fast. So there's no rush to buy a house. You were doing so well. I have no fear that you're going to buy a great house and do it with a whole lot of peace with this wonderful gal. So it's kind of logistics at this point of paying off the debt. I would not wait until her debt is paid off to get married. I would go ahead and go, hey, we're engaged. What are we doing wasting time here? Like, don't you want to move in and spend your life together?
2: Yeah, what is the holdup?
1: Exactly. So, like, we've been together since high school. So we've been together 7 years. And now it just seemed like the right time where I felt financially enough that I could support her. Worst case, if something happened. But the main reason also right now is, like, getting married sooner than later is for health insurance.
2: Okay. Oh, because you're going off of mom and dad's?
1: Correct. Yeah, like, I've had mine since I was 19 when I started my job, which I work for the state, so it's very good benefits and very good health insurance.
2: Okay.
1: But she's, like, kind of in need of the insurance.
2: Understood.
1: So that was kind of the thing of, like, I wasn't sure since it would be, like, a sooner than later kind of move-in date and stuff.
0: Are you saying she's on her parents' insurance and she'd lose that once you're married?
1: Correct.
0: And then you can't add her to yours once you're married?
1: Yes. Like, the main reason for getting married soon would be to get her on, like, the better insurance to see.
0: Got it.
1: The normal doctors and stuff.
2: You know, I don't love making a marriage choice based off of insurance. I would much rather you guys make it based off of, here's when we think it's time, you know, we feel good about this.
1: Like, the insurance is a part of it. That was just, like, the insurance is, like, the urgency of it. But we've been saying, like, I mean, for probably 3 years now, I've been saying I have a wife. It's just we're not married.
2: Well, that's neither here nor there. You got to get married before you have a wife.
0: It's like, I'm debt free other than this loan I got to pay off.
1: This is the girl.
2: Yes.
1: Absolutely.
2: Okay. I'm going to say it again. If it's time to get married, go ahead and get married and don't let life insurance stop you. But my biggest pieces of advice to you, there's three pieces. So this is your homework. Write it down. Number one, you said this and George and I said it. Don't pay off any debt until you're married. That's number one. Thing number two is I would advise that you rent a little while, at least 1 year before you get married. And thing number three, this is a new topic. When you do go to purchase a house, please, please, please keep in mind, if you know, you guys seem like you're planners and we're going to do this and then we're going to have babies. Just when you buy a house, think about what it might look like if one of you were to stay home with a baby, okay? And make sure you're buying a house based off what those plans are. Don't bite off more than you can chew because, you know, all of that matters in the grand scheme of things.
0: Yeah, if you kept that mortgage payment 100%. To 25% of your after-tax monthly income,
2: that's a win.
0: Then anything she brings in is gravy. And now you guys are doing fair great. Enough. You could pay off the house. I mean, this is what my wife and I did, Hunter, and this is not saying it's prescriptive. You don't have to do this. But my wife and I got really aggressive. We almost treated baby step six, paying off the house, like baby step two. We knocked that thing out in 26 months. And then when we started a family and had a baby, it wasn't a financial discussion about could she stay home. It was just an emotional one. And she left her nine-year career here at Ramsey. And so I want you to have those kinds of options. And that's why we don't want you to rush into anything. Do everything with peace. You're 23. Average homeowner is now 40 years old.
2: When I saw that, I almost fell out of my chair.
0: So you are ahead of the curve. Don't let anyone say,
1: go get a house.
2: No, you got time. You got time, brother. You got a lot of time.
0: And I am not worried about Hunter.
1: And then I have one more question, too.
0: Hit me.
1: What should I be putting into, like, for my future here? Like, I have a 401k, I have a pension, stuff like that.
2: Yeah.
1: What else should I be putting into right now, being this young and having the savings?
0: Like, oh, I got you, Hunter. I'm going to gift you a virtual ticket to Investing Essentials. It's happening September 1st and 2nd, and you can tune in, watch Dave Ramsey and I unpack his wealth playbook of how we've created so many millionaires, what Dave actually does with his money. And we'll walk through the exact steps, the exact sort of waterfall you should do with that 15% that we recommend investing. That's the step that you're on currently.
2: And the truth is, though, if you want, Hunter, you can wait up to 3 years. If you say, I want to forego investing for a while we're saving up a down payment and potentially doing what George said and paying full cash for a home, I might absolutely do that. You're 23 years old. You've got plenty of time. And to be able to buy a house in cash is really a major deal for you.
0: Compound growth will do the heavy lifting as you work for the next 30 to 40 years. So taking a year or two off to get into that house could be worth it.

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0: Christopher's up next in Huntsville, Alabama. What's going on, Christopher?
1: Hey, not too much. How are you guys doing?
0: We're doing great. What's your question today?
1: Hey, that's wonderful. Hey, I just want to say thank you guys, first of all, for everything you guys do. I've been pulling the baby steps for the last 3 years, having stepped from baby step one.

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1: Way to go.
0: Having gone through FPU, and I have paid off about $50,000 in consumer debt and saved up about $200,000 for my mortgage.
1: Nice.
0: Which is, leads to the question at hand. So basically, I had this lump sum for my mortgage. I kept that fire going after I paid off all that consumer debt. Met my wife, married my wife. She, shout out to her for putting up with all my crazy Ramsey antics over the last couple of years. But we've kept that fire going, and we've been able to save up, you know, the amount of money that we owe on the mortgage.
1: Wow.
0: Lucky for me, I bought a house in COVID, so I locked in a really low interest rate. So it's an interest rate of 2.9%. And I've got that amount. We've got about $200,000 saved. We owe about $160,000 on the mortgage. And so I'm really, really struggling. I'm definitely the nerd, super analytical, looking at everything, you know, looking at all the numbers. And from some really rough calculations I've done, putting that money into a brokerage account over the course of the remainder of the mortgage, which was about 24 years, essentially the principal amount made on that amount would essentially pay the mortgage every month, right? And then at the end, I would still have that principal amount that I put into the brokerage account plus, you know, some additional money. So I'm just really, really struggling with knowing what to do, whether to take that money and put it in the house and just be completely debt-free, no longer have a mortgage, or put it into that brokerage account, you know, a safe, you know, brokerage account tracking the S&P 500. You know, that is going to get that, you know, anywhere from 6 to 12%, you know, if not more, yield depending on the year, over the course of the next 24 years. I'm stuck. I don't know what to do.
2: Yeah, you've spreadsheeted your way into oblivion.
1: And Christopher, you're not wrong.
0: I am.
1: You're not wrong, by the way. I love that you ran out those numbers, and I love that you did the math on that. And I'll be honest with you, this is probably one of the teachings that we have that's not about the math. It's not about the numbers. It's more about the mentality behind it. And Dave will tell you, I'll tell you, George will tell you, there's people forget to account for risk and they forget to account for peace in this equation. And I have a good feeling, George, you've paid off a mortgage, so you're probably better to talk about this, but he's leaving out what it feels like to actually have a paid off mortgage.
2: Yeah.
1: And he's leaving out the idea of, if you did have a paid off mortgage, would you borrow against it to invest? And the answer is likely no. I mean, I could tell you, I've been hosting the show not as long as Dave. I've hosted for 4 years. I've never once heard someone call back and say, I paid off my mortgage and I hated it and I'd like to go.

0: I know she trusts you, but what's her opinion?
1: Sure. Honestly, I'm not sure. I mean, I think she supports whichever one it is. I mean, if we decide to pay it off, I think she's cool with that.
0: Yeah.
1: If I had to ask her right now, I think she would want us to pay it off, honestly.
0: Okay. I'd find out from her. And if she seems indifferent, I would challenge her to say, no. I want you to formulate your own thought around this, and I want to know what you think. That's so important when it comes to your money. And I would, especially on something like this, I would get her opinion and make sure she has one to contribute, even though, of course, she does trust you. I mean, that should go without saying.
1: 110%.
2: Have you done the math on investing the payment once you pay it off?
1: Not 100%. And so I'm currently working with a couple of trusted financial advisors to kind of run the exact numbers. Because for me, you know, that'll really help me kind of understand what it is. I'm really looking at to be able to make that decision. Because in my head, if it's like less than $500,000, $500,000, and I don't say that like that's not a lot of money, but in 30 years, right, if that difference is about $500,000, when we're looking at $5 or $6 million, okay, maybe it doesn't matter as much. But if it's like $1 million or $1.5 million difference, then it's like, okay, well, that's pretty significant. And so that is one piece that I definitely have on my to-do list to, you know, look at and evaluate to, see what makes sense for me. But to answer your early question, you know, my entire goal with all of this has just been to, you know, leave a legacy for my family, my future family. I don't have kids yet, but, you know, I just wasn't raised in a household with money, and I'm just trying to change my family tree and just, you know, that's my ultimate goal to answer your question about that.
0: Well, one thing I will say, I loved hearing your heart around that, and it's no doubt about it that you're thinking about your family and thinking about what's going to be best for them. You don't have kids yet, but I will say this, having a paid off mortgage, we talked about this in the previous call, having a paid off mortgage and bringing kids in the family, it creates so many options for you. And I just love that conversation of it. And I mean, the other side of it is from this side of the desk, when people call in, I can tell you when tough times come in life, whether it's a job loss or a diagnosis or just things in life not going the way that we planned, the number one thing that people want to protect is their home. They don't want to lose their mortgage. They want to make sure that everything is okay, because your home is your safe place, right? Like, that is the ultimate place that you want to find, you know, shelter and security and comfort. And so from that point of view, that's why I always lean towards, if people can make the choice that's going to protect that, ultimately it's going to give them the most peace. And if you're doing and making decisions from a place of peace and freedom and options, then you are going to make the best choice. So that's kind of where I'd leave it. I think you're a really smart guy. I think whatever you do, you're going to do it in a really methodical and in intentional way. So I'm really not worried about you, Christopher.
2: Yeah, there's nothing on fire here, but here's how I look at it. Do you want to spend the rest of, you know, the next 24 years making the payment, trying to get the spread, checking the accounts, or do you want to spend it just living your life and you do what you want with that payment? Maybe you invest a bunch of it. Maybe you give some of it. Maybe you invest for your kids with that mortgage payment. I don't know. But there's so many things you can do, and I don't want you to get too short-sighted going, well, life is about the spread. Life is about investing, because we didn't buy a house to leverage it. You just sort of, this fell in your lap, this amazing once in a generation interest rate. And you're right that everyone around you is telling you, dude, that would be so dumb if you paid that off, bro. You can make so much money. And again, we don't buy this home to make money. You make money from your job. Sure. You make money from investing. Yep. We don't need to do it based on a spread. So it's up to you. I'll tell you, I did it. I've never once calculated how much I could have made if I didn't pay off the mortgage, because I simply don't care. I got a toddler, an infant, a crippled dog. I got too much to worry about versus a spread. So I think you'll make the right decision that's right for your family. And again, you've got the option to always pay it off. I just don't want you to be losing sleep at night over this decision. It's simply not worth it.
0: And I will say, George just said something so true. You can pay it off. And if you don't like it, you can borrow the money back.
2: It'll be at a higher interest rate, though, Jade.
0: That's true.
2: It's going to be at 6%.
0: That's true.
2: It's going to crush him.
0: Yeah. That's true.
1: Yeah, that would be absolutely crazy.
2: And what's cool, Christopher, is 100% equity. The next home you buy, which everyone's like, that's my forever home, you'll likely buy another home in your lifetime, right?
1: Yeah.
2: Now you have all that equity to roll into the next one, and then you'll likely be paying cash. That's what happened to us. Paid off the mortgage, stayed in the house, sold the house, saved up along the way because we could, because we didn't have a mortgage payment. And then all of a sudden you're like, sweet, I just bought a house in cash. This is crazy.
0: And you know, there's a mental component to that I really like, because a guy like you, Christopher, let's pretend you did what you're thinking and you put the 200,000

0: and you know, you invested it. A guy like you is not going to like the feeling of pulling from that nest egg to buy something in cash. But when it's already, the equity is already in your home and it's kind of like earmarked for living, it's gonna feel a lot easier for you to take that money and roll it into your next cash home purchase. So that is a really good point that George made.
1: Life is full of uncontrollables, and paying off that house is a forced savings plan.
0: Yep.
1: And I love that. It gives me a whole lot of peace, and I think you'll find the same, Christopher.
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5: The U.S. strikes back. I'm Angelo Bavaro, Fox News. The U.S. is responding to a drone attack by Iran on a cargo ship in the Strait of Hormuz. U.S. Central Command says the military struck missile and drone locations along with coastal radar sites in Iran. Fox's Peter Ducey.
6: When you look at what he was saying today and over the last couple of days as we round up the week, it seems like he's most upset, Iran-wise, about the fact that gas prices are stubbornly high, even though oil is starting to come down a lot. The president says, obviously, this is a foolish violation of our ceasefire agreement. The Iranians have been justifying bad behavior this week by basically saying, if Israel can shoot at Hezbollah in Lebanon, then we can shoot in the Strait of Hormuz. But Secretary of State Rubio says Israel and Lebanon have now agreed today to what could be a lasting peace deal.
5: President Trump hosting a surprise event at the White House on Friday, highlighting a religious freedoms event, announcing a new medal to be unveiled soon. President Trump's one-time national security advisor pleading guilty to mishandling classified information.
7: Former National Security Advisor John Bolton pleaded guilty to a single count of illegally holding on to classified information as part of a plea deal with federal prosecutors. He is set to be sentenced on October 28th and could face as much as 5 years in prison, though the agreement with the Justice Department may help avoid any jail time. Bolton can withdraw his plea if the judge sentences him to a longer prison sentence or a fine of more than $2.25 million. Bolton was charged last year with 18 counts of retaining and disseminating classified information, including journal notes he shared with family members as he wrote a memoir. At the White House, Jared Halpern, Fox News.
5: The number of deaths from back-to-back earthquakes in Venezuela climbing to at least 920. 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
8: Time is running short for state lawmakers to meet their end-of-month target for a new budget. Legislative leaders say talks are continuing, but they haven't yet closed gaps. Without an agreement, state operations will continue using existing funding levels. However, salary increases and new program spending would remain on hold. A federal judge has ordered the Trump administration to bring a Raleigh man back to the U.S. after ruling he was likely denied due process before being deported to Honduras. Jose Martinez Andino had been living in Raleigh under special immigrant juvenile status when he was detained back in March and removed from the country. The Department of Homeland Security disputes claims he was denied access to an attorney. After their Stanley Cup win, the Carolina Hurricanes are already putting plans together for next season, including a game in the Triad.
9: The Hurricanes get about the next 3 months off before hitting the ice again. Next year's preseason schedule is out, and it has the defending cup champs showcasing their skill around the Triad. Carolina will play a game in Greensboro for the first time since 1999. They'll take on the Nashville Predators Thursday, September 24th at First Horizon Coliseum. 2 days prior, the Canes will have their only Raleigh preseason game, hosting the Panthers on the 22nd. The regular season gets going at the end of September. I'm Joe Moreno.
8: Hendersonville's only public pool is going to be closed again this summer. WLOS-TV reports the pool at Patton Park is still shut down due to unresolved damages from Hurricane Helene. The city manager says they're awaiting FEMA funds to build a replacement, but that may not happen until 2028. Meanwhile, Senator Ted Budd says he will oppose any new federal spending packages unless they include additional relief for Western North Carolina. Budd pointed to debris in waterways and infrastructure still in need of repairs. He says local communities can't handle those costs without additional federal help. I'm Kyle Wilson.
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12: Rain chances going up across the Piedmont this weekend. Might see some stronger storms in a few spots Saturday into Saturday night, especially with Sunday looking to be the much drier day overall. Overnight, a chance of showers and a few thunderstorms, so low dropping down to 70. Chance of showers and storms afternoon and evening Saturday. Potential one or two of these might be strong to severe, with gusty winds and heavy downpours, a high of 92. Some rain and storms Saturday evening. Overnight dries out, low 72. Just maybe an isolated pop-up storm Sunday, highs in the low 90s. My meteorologist, Mark Thibodeau, from the Weather Channel on News Talk 94.5 WPTI. Stay connected.
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0: to the Ramsey Show in the Fairwinds Credit Union Studio. I'm George here with Jade Warshaw. The number to call is 888-825-5225. Melanie is in Philadelphia up next. What's going on, Melanie?
1: Hey, how you guys doing? Thank you so much for taking my call.
0: Absolutely.
1: So first of all, George, I love you, but this question is for my sister from another mister.
0: I get that a lot. I appreciate that. I'm going to sit this one out.
1: I think just sit back on this one for me. So I got a hair and budget question for my girl, Jade.
2: All right.
1: Woman of color here. You know how we feel about our crown.
2: I do.
1: And, you know, I'm in baby step two with my husband. We have a lot of debt to pay off. We've paid a lot, but, you know, we still got a little ways to go.
2: How much?
1: We have paid off $92,000 of $258,000.
2: Nice. Okay.
1: So we're getting there. But recently, I had hair down on my waist, cut it down in a short pixie cut, and now it requires a lot more maintenance than what I'm used to.
2: Okay.
1: So, and I'm going to add nails in there, too. So between hair and nails is anywhere between $200 to $300 a month.
2: Okay.
1: Which to me seems kind of a lot. But did you put that on pause when you were doing your baby step two? Sometimes I feel guilty that I'm spending this kind of money on my hair and nails, and I just don't know if I should scale back, if it's something I can continue to do. Still have about another 14 months or so before we finish paying off the rest of the debt. But
2: 14 months? What's your guys' income?
1: About 14, 15 months. So we take home about 11 a month.
2: Okay. That's good. Okay. You take home 11 a month. I can tell you what I did. I did not get my hair done regularly. I learned to do it myself, and in order to do that, I changed the way that I was styling my hair. And I did that because I was like, hey, I can't be going to get a silk press. I can't be going to do all this stuff all the time. It's expensive. Mm-hmm. And to your point, you could easily spend $200 to $300. Same thing with nails. I saved it for special occasions. I was a performer. So there were certain things that I did have to do for my job. Mm-hmm. And so it was a little bit different. If you're going to go on stage, you have to come on stage. And so there were certain things, I invested. I had a lot of wigs. I had a lot of, you know, nails and things like that. But when I knew that I wasn't on stage and that wasn't required, I did not spend the money on it. And it was a very tough sacrifice to make. It was an extremely tough sacrifice to make. But I think if you can find a way, I think for you, it sounds like you almost did the opposite. You're like, man, I cut my hair in a style that requires more maintenance. That may have been a mistake.
1: I love it and regret it at the same exact time.
2: Yeah. Listen, start growing it out and see if you can pivot into some other things. If you need it, I mean, you got to go to work looking nice. I understand that, you know, there's a standard. I mean, it's just for somebody else that could be a man who has to wear a suit and tie to go to work every day, right? So each of us have the things that we require to be able to show up in the spaces in the way that we need to show up. So I think that you can use your best judgment to determine what that level is, because we all need grooming. And that is just part of life. Now, $300 feels a little steep. If you can say, hey, I'm going to do the hair, but the nails, honestly, the nails are not a requirement. And I would probably leave it at that. Nails, certainly not a requirement, especially the articles I've been reading today, George. And I think you should jump in because you do have natural nails.
3: I've been reading that natural nails
2: are the way to go now.
0: I've been told all natural is in. So I'm finally on trend for once. But I do like what Jade's saying. And Melanie, I'll just jump in with this. I think it's less about the financial aspect and the mathematics, because mathematically, it's not making that big of a dent in your income or your debt. If you took $100 and threw it at the debt every month out of, you know, the $166,000, it's not going to speed up your debt payoff that much. But what it does is it changes your spirit, your intensity. It is the I remember having to sacrifice that much to get out of debt, and therefore I never want to go back. And so I think it's more about that line in the sand than it is, well, if we crunch the numbers, we can get out of debt, you know, half a week faster.
2: Yeah.
0: I don't think that's the exciting part here. I think the exciting part is it's a new identity for you guys to say, we're people who don't borrow money, and we climbed out of this huge mess, and never again is that going to happen, because Mama likes her nails done.
2: Yeah, George makes a good point.
1: Yeah, it's true. Yeah, because I feel guilty almost about it. Like, every time I go in, I'm like, should I really be spending this? And then I also have a six-year-old daughter. Mm-hmm. Sometimes she requires to go, too. So then you're talking up in the 350s and fours for the both of us.
2: Yeah.
1: And it's just like, whew, I can't keep doing this.
2: I would cut out the nails, keep the hair, and even maybe change what you're having done when you get there. And I think that will go a very long way. And to George's point, just to add on that, yes, I think when you're getting out of debt, and this is not just for you, this is for anybody listening. Whenever you're getting out of debt, you have to be careful with exceptions, because to George's point, you're turning into a different person, and you've got to be very careful about where you draw that line in the sand. Because if you say, oh, well, this can kind of slide under the fence and get over on the other side, and then you'll start, before you know it, you're letting a lot of other things in. And before you know it, you're not making as many concessions and sacrifices as you wanted to. You're like, oh man, I'm not as intense as I thought I was.
0: On the way to get the hair done, you're stopping in the drive-thru, and then all of a sudden you're on a shopping spree, and it just feels like there's a domino effect that can happen.
2: I'm going to send you my...
1: You've cut out so many of those bad habits, and I'm like, okay, we're on the right track here, and I just kind of feel like I don't want to go back, but I feel the guilt every time I'm there. So
2: okay, I'm going to send you my book.
1: Behavior's changed.
2: I'm going to send you What No One Tells You About Money, because I talk about all this in the book, all of it. Mm-hmm. The guilt, the feeling of like, I thought I was going ham, and then I looked up and I realized I'm not going as strong as I thought. And then, you know, you go up to the next level. And then after a while you go, you know what? I think I'm not doing as much as I can be. And then you go up to the next level. I'm going to send you that. I think it's really going to help you. I enjoyed this conversation, George.
0: It was a lot of fun. Thank you so much,
1: Melanie.
0: Thank
1: you, guys.
0: You're doing so good.
1: I appreciate you guys for talking to me.
2: Absolutely.
1: You guys, love you guys. Thank you.
0: You're crushing it. Yes, the guilt part is interesting, Jade, because there is a level of shame and guilt around money, especially when it relates to, oh, I shouldn't have done that.
2: Yeah.
0: Oh, I'm so stupid. Why? You always do that. And you start to talk to yourself in a way that you wouldn't talk to anyone you love.
2: No, and you shouldn't do that. You know, I think we have to be careful, because, you know, we've all done things like that early layer of like buyer's remorse when you're like, why did I buy that? And you know, you can't really go back and change it, but you want to learn your lesson from it. And it kind of feels like she's there. She's coming home and going, gosh, why did I do that? But she's not ready to learn the lesson of, I think I just need to pull back or not keep doing that thing that I feel remorseful for. But I think when you feel that, that's like just the right amount of, it's like touching the hot stove and you're like, ooh, I felt that for a reason. Let me divert. Let me change my habit here and listen to the sting.
0: Yes. But I don't want guilt to be in the driver's seat.
2: No.
0: You want to be focused on the future and the vision that you have for that person you want to be, the goals that you have. And then the byproduct of that is, all right, I'm going to cut this out.
2: Yeah. And let's, you know, there are things that are necessary in your budget, and certain things that might be necessary in somebody else's budget may not be necessary in another person's budget. And we're not here to police anybody or make them feel bad. We're here. Remember when we were kids? And in school, you would do things as like on your honor. And the teacher would be like, okay, it's on your honor. And it's like, yeah, you know, you feel good about that. This is on your honor.
0: Learn to trust yourself.
2: Trust yourself. We believe that you're looking at your budget and you are a responsible adult who will look and say, this is necessary and this part absolutely is not. And I'm going to cut it because I know that it's not.
0: One day there's going to be a $500 line item for Melanie. Just for her.
2: I like that.
0: One day.

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9: Sarah is in D.C. up next. What's going on, Sarah? How can we help today?
10: Hi, thank you for having me. My question is, should I follow the next baby step, my baby step number 4? I'm 43 years old, and I do not have any retirement at all. I'm a single mom now, and I make $28,500 a month or a year. But I also get child support and alimony for $58,000 a year. That's going to dwindle down when my son reaches after college, basically. and he's 13 years old right now. And I just don't know, since where I'm at in my life at 43, if I should, you know, increase that retirement since I have none of that. I was married for 19 years. And so we saved in his accounts, and basically I got the house and he got all the retirement. And I, right now I'm living in a townhome, and I make, I owe $230,000 on that.
3: Okay. When, so, when your son is 18, how much will the alimony dwindle down to in the child support?
10: If he continues to go to college, it will stay till he finishes college. So that'd be great for him to keep that, but it will go down, $12,000 a year.
3: $12,000 a year until it's gone.
10: Right.
3: Okay. Okay. What are you doing for work making $28,500?
10: I just got a job as a library assistant at a high school. So I've been a stay-at-home mom. And, you know, after 19 years, I guess we, you know, he wanted a divorce. And so we were doing the baby steps and we had a lot invested, but he kind of received that. And I had to sell our home, and that's how I moved into the townhome.
3: Okay.
10: So I don't have a lot of money right now. And I was thinking about getting a second job as well, you know, to increase my funds. I do have a master's degree, but around here right now, it's like, that's a dime a dozen. Like,
9: what was your master's in?
10: It's kind of hard to find work. Human services.
9: Okay, so if I had a magic wand, what work would you be doing today? What job?
10: Oh, I'd love to work for, like, I would love to work, like, as a social worker or something like that. I tried to get a job with the Department of Social Services, but that didn't work out. You know, they didn't hire me. So, I'm just trying to get my, land my feet somewhere for stability. And then, you know, I thought about just getting another job to, you know, save at least one bit of retirement. I do not have any retirement.
3: So let me go back to that for a minute. Let me go back to that, your initial question. So, you've got the $28,000, but you're getting another $58,000 a year in alimony. I want to make sure I understood that correct.
10: With child support. Combination.
3: Are you, I mean, I don't know any restrictions around that. Are you, I mean, that's income for you. Are you able to invest off of that like it's normal income, or are there any restrictions?
10: Correct.
3: So
10: no, there's no restriction.
3: Okay.
10: I can choose.
3: So what I'm hearing is you at least have anywhere between 5 to 9 years, right? Your son's 13.
10: Right.
3: To be investing 15% of your $86,000 income.
9: I'll crunch the numbers here.
3: That's $1,075 a month. Okay. So if you're doing that and you know, have a rate of return that we would suggest just at that number, you know, now until, let's say, what did you say, George? Age what?
9: I mean, it depends on where we go to. I mean, if you go to 65, let's say, that's over $1 million.
3: And that's assuming that.
9: That's
3: as this starts
9: return.
3: To dwindle, you're also getting your core income up. So the idea is you've got plenty of time and plenty of runway that as that starts to dwindle down, your own income is coming up to meet it and possibly exceed it, exceed the 86,000. And I see and hear no reason why that can't be the case. But to answer your initial question, yes, you need to be investing right now. If you are on baby step four, yeah, you need to be investing 15% of this 86,000 to our point, it's $1,075 a month. Nothing should stop that.
10: And then what do I do about my fund? Because, you know, I don't know how much really I invest in his future.
3: Yep.
10: I mean, we're getting child support, so I'd love to put some of that money towards that.
3: Yeah, so.
10: But I'm not sure, like, how much. I actually should or not.
3: Yeah. So what you're in baby step four, but it's actually baby step four, five, and six that you do simultaneously. So you've got to do the 15%. And then because you've got children, now you've got to invest some amount of money in a 529 is what I would suggest. And the way to find that number is really to think, okay, we could do some calculations to see, okay, in my area, what do the state schools cost? What do the community colleges cost? And really, mm-hmm. how much do you have in your budget that you can even put towards this? Because ideally, right. you would be putting a little bit of money there and putting a little bit of money extra on this mortgage if you can.
9: So, now, for example, it could mm-hmm. be $1,000 for investing. That's your 15%. Maybe $500 a month for the 529 for college. Another $500 for the mortgage. So that's $2,000 out of the take-home pay. We're going to apply to those steps.
10: Wow.
9: But you don't have any obligation to cover all of college.
3: No.
9: That's a luxury. It's a privilege. It's an awesome thing to do. But I don't want you to feel mm-hmm. like a bad parent, a bad mom, if you can't fully cover any school they want to go to. That's also a ridiculous, right. you know, assumption. So I want to free you of this, Sarah. I can, the guilt and the shame and the hurt is dripping off mm-hmm. of you right now. And I just want to free mm-hmm. you from that and tell you it's okay to heal. It's okay to grieve. It's okay to have a season where you're not making a whole lot of progress financially, because we need Sarah mm-hmm. to get well before her yeah. financial future can become well.
3: And what you can do, Sarah, mm-hmm. George is absolutely right. There is no obligation, because plenty of parents don't have the margin to pay for college. But what you can do, mm-hmm. and honestly, what in many ways I think is even more valuable, is to simply start having the conversation and set expectations with your boy and say, hey, you've seen what's going on. What I need from you is when it's time to start talking about college, we're doing scholarships, okay? We're doing state schools. Mm-hmm. We're doing community college. You'll work. I'll work. We're going to cash flow this thing, because you are not going to go in debt. I can promise you that. And if you can set that standard, and then everything that you save is just a cherry on top of that, that is such a win, Sarah.
10: Mm-hmm. I agree. Thank you guys so much. I really appreciate it.
9: Absolutely. We're rooting for you. Just know it's not too late. And so I think you're starting to believe your own lies because of the brokenness that you're sitting in right now with the divorce and the rejection from these jobs that is your dream job. There's just a lot of hurt all around you right now. And I want you to know that at 43, you got a whole second or third half,
3: man,
9: to fight this battle and live a whole new life. And so the dream doesn't need to die just because you had some serious life events beat you down for a little bit. So take the time to get well, take the time to get that core income up, and you will find that job one day. I believe, even if it takes getting licensed to become a social worker, mm-hmm. you will create that margin over time if you follow these steps.
3: A lot of women don't hit their good stride until their late 40s and 50s. Yeah.
9: And it's your best earning years anyways.
3: Yep.
9: Kelly's over here nodding. Kelly Daniels.
3: Absolutely.
9: She's like, yep. She is in her stride. She is crushing
3: it. She's that girl.
9: She is. I see it. So it's not too late. I know it feels like the best years are behind me, and man, that chapter of my life is over, yeah. and now I'm just going to do this $14 an hour job and let it ride.
3: She's not done.
9: You're worth more than that. So we are absolutely rooting for you. And that goes for anyone out there who feels like it's too late. Because guess what? Everyone feels like they're behind. The 24-year-old is going to call in and say, I feel like I'm behind because I saw a tick. The 34-year-old is going, I know I should be doing better than I am. The 44-year-old also feels like, I wish I knew this stuff earlier. I made some mistakes. And then you get the people in their 50s and 60s.
3: It's because we do too much comparison, George. We're looking at everybody else and thinking and measuring ourselves up to them. You can't do that.
9: Yeah,
3: life
9: behind
3: is not
9: compared
3: a race.
9: To what?
3: Yeah, it's just your race. It's your run. It's your stride. It's your pace. You don't need to look. Don't look to the left or to the right.
9: Yeah, I'm not racing Jade. I can't keep up. So I put the blinders on and I run my little 5K and she's doing her Ironman. That's okay. We all got to live our truth.

0: You know, the first time I became a dad, something flipped. Suddenly, it wasn't just about me and my wife anymore. It became, what happens to my family if I'm not here tomorrow? And it's not a fun thought, and I'll be honest, making a will feels heavy and complicated, and it's not exactly what I want to be doing with my time off. But here's the deal. 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
3: Well, we are getting to the business end of the group stage here, and we have very interesting situations brewing here in many different groups, including in Group H. In one game, we have a massive tournament underdogs, Cape Verde, as they're looking to secure qualification in their first ever World Cup appearance in what would truly be a Cinderella story as they take on Saudi Arabia. And then, of course, Spain taking on Uruguay in Guadalajara as Spain looks to secure top spot in the group. But more importantly, Uruguay more than likely needs a win to move on to the round of 32, so they are in desperation mode tonight against La Roja in Guadalajara. Welcome into the 2026 FIFA World Cup on iHeartRadio. My name's Anderson Hurst. I'm joined by former U.S. men's national team member Brad Evans and three-time national champion head coach Pete Fewing as we take you all the way to kickoff in Guadalajara between Uruguay and Spain. Of course, we originally were going to take the Cape Verde-Saudi Arabia match, but because of the situation brewing here, Uruguay needing a win in Guadalajara versus Spain. They can also top the group if they actually end up winning that game. So that's just a fun matchup between these two sides. We will be carrying that game here on our play-by-play. But of course, here in studio, we will be keeping track of both games going on at once, keeping track of the live standings and all of that stuff. But before we preview this one here tonight, let's look at the earlier games today, starting with France, Brad Evans, as they beat Norway 4-1.
4: Yeah, and we kind of saw Norway took a page out of the U.S. men's national team's book and started 10 players that hadn't started before. And you kind of knew that that was coming. France only with four that hadn't played before and started. So they rested. Norway did, getting prepped for the next round. And France just said, all right, we're going to show you how good we are. And they put it on them. It was a quick 20-minute hat trick from Dembele. And he showed his class after not scoring only 8 goals in like 60 games with the national team. And now he jumps up to 11. So he's getting hot at the right time. Mbappe looks to be the top player in the tournament. When I watch him, it's the explosiveness. It's his body. Yeah. It's the first step. He has the complete package right now. And to do what he's done at his age is incredible. They end up winning 4-1 against a Norway side that, like we said, was playing for next week.
3: Yeah.
4: But that probably left a sour taste in their mouth. I don't want to lose 4-1 in that match.
5: No, not at all. And they had a penalty kick when it was 3-1, and it could have gone to 3-2, and it was a really poor PK for Norway. And had that happened, now all of a sudden you're within, you know, one goal of tying it up. And so, yeah, I agree with you, Brad. I think the U.S. losing 3-2 felt a lot less painful than Norway just, I mean, waving the flag. I mean, before the game, Holland said, yeah, we're not going to win. And that's not a good sign. But they're on to the next one, and they know that they're going to move forward, so they focus on the next game.
4: I think for Norway, yeah, though, you know, Dembele scores in the 20th and literally kick off, and Norway goes down and scores, and it's all of a sudden 2-1. So they had some life,
3: right?
4: But then France just completely dominated after that, and they've showed their class. That was my pick to win the tournament, and I'm not changing it right now.
5: Yeah, no, I'm with you on France as well, and Mbappe must be thinking, man, I had my chance to get a few goals today and move up the scoring, the golden boot ladder, catch up to Messi. So it was interesting to see the U.S. do that and then to see France do it as well.
3: Yeah, you're kind of seeing both, you know, ways of going about it. The difference in between what Norway did and what the U.S. men's national team did is the U.S. men's national team had already secured top spot in their group. They really had, quote unquote, nothing in terms of the standings to play for. Norway, if they won this game, they could have topped the group, Brad Evans.
4: Yeah, I think for them, you're playing against France.
3: Sure.
4: You know that you're going to advance out of the group. Is it better to go for broke? You risk, what if Holland had gotten injured and then popped a hamstring or rolled an ankle? And we've seen it in the tournament, mostly in the third game. Guys coming off with injury, muscle injuries. It's that fatigue. It's the heat catching up. Norway really played it safe here and said, we are playing for the next round. And they must be happy about who their potential next opponent can be as well.
3: Yeah.
5: The other thing is France wanted to stay in Boston.
3: Yes.
5: Right? So now, you know, for the U.S., their path up until the semifinals is all
3: West
5: California
3: Coast.
5: And Seattle if they continue to go through. So coaches are smart. This is a massive space between Mexico, Canada, and the U.S. And so if you can stay in one location, familiarity, time zones, all that play their part. But it is interesting to see how coaches view the process and you know, and for France to do what they did, to come out and say, we're going to thump you. And then I thought, honestly, the U.S. wasn't as bad a game as the first half wasn't great. Second half was a good response.
3: Yeah. No, I agree with you. And you mentioned another thing that's kind of new for this tournament, too, because of the sites so spread out. Travel matters at this point, right? And even though you do have, until this point, a week in between games, it's going to start getting more and more condensed as we move along in the tournament. But it's a good, you know, another good point to think about. Quickly, quick thought on Senegal beating Iraq 5-0. They do secure a round of 32 qualification, Brad Evans.
4: Yeah, too little, too late.
3: Yeah.
4: If they would have saved two or three of those goals for a different game, they find themselves in the next round, right? And I think Senegal showed their class, but also Iraq gets a red card in the 13th minute and had already conceded in the fourth minute. So for them to play catch up at that point against an athletic Senegalese team, you know, they did everything they could. But Iraq was just never going to make it out of that group.
5: Yeah, definitely a different level between the two. Pace, strength. It's a nice momentum thing, though, to get that many goals in one game.
3: Right. Yeah. Okay, well, that sets up Group H tonight as Uruguay battles Spain in Guadalajara and Cape Verde battles Saudi Arabia in Houston. We'll keep an eye on both of those games. But just a reminder, you're seeing concurrent games because each group is finishing play at the same time, so you don't get the, hey, we lose, so you win, and we both move on, none of that stuff. It's all happening at the exact same time. So let's take a quick look at our Group H standings heading into the final game of group stages for them, and it's brought to you by The Home Depot. 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Well, as I mentioned earlier, Uruguay in a position where they more than likely need to win. And the reason why is because you're seeing kind of the third place teams at this point have a tough time moving on with 3 points. 4 points almost guarantees, I think it actually does guarantee qualification for the next round. So Spain is in first place as of right now with 4 points. They have a plus four goal differential. Uruguay in second with 2 points. Cape Verde in third with 2 points. Uruguay and Cape Verde could be flip-flopped because they both have two draws and have a zero goal differential at this point. Saudi Arabia can still move on if they find a way to beat Cape Verde and something magical happens in the Spain-Uruguay match. This is why this group is so wide open right now. There's a lot going on in this one. Brad, where do you think kind of this one plays out in the next 2 hours or so?
4: I have no idea. This tournament has completely confused me.
3: Right?
4: Yeah. And this group especially, we've been keeping an eye on because Group H, we thought for sure it'd be Spain and Uruguay. Easy path through first two games, and we'd be calling this game saying, okay, they're going through to play whom? And now it's completely wide open. I mean, Uruguay wins this game. They go top of the group with 5 points. If you would have told them that after the first game, they probably wouldn't have thought it was going to happen, especially after the second game with a draw. It's just so wide open right now. And I hope Cape Verde makes it through.
5: Me too.
4: I hope they... This is their chance and the team that they wanted. If you went to their country beforehand and said, which team do you think you can beat out of this group? That would be the team that they think that they could beat.
5: And if you asked them what the score of against Spain would be, I don't think it would be a 0-0 tie.
4: I don't even think it would have mattered. Just let's focus on getting 3 points, first 3 points in a tournament. So this is their World Cup final is tonight. We said that about the previous two games, but this is actually it right here. For them, I think it's a great opportunity. Shed some light on their country. Keep doing what they've been doing. And hopefully it goes, I hope it goes late so that there can be some drama in both games for seeding, because you know that both benches are going to be telling their team, during water breaks, we got
3: to
4: go.
3: Yeah, let's get to our lineups for the Spain-Uruguay match, and they're brought to you by Fox One. The excitement of the FIFA World Cup is now streaming live on Fox One, the official English streaming platform to catch every unforgettable moment. Fox One brings the action straight to your screen so you never miss a goal. Download Fox One and experience the FIFA World Cup live. Brad Evans, who is Spain throwing out there today?
4: For De La Fuente, Simón is back in goal, and they'll stick with the same back four: Cucurella, Laporte, Cubarsí, and Llorente, and then the captain, Rodri, sitting in front of them. Pedri and Marino. Marino's first start, and he's played his way into a starting position. And Baena, Oyarzabal, and Yamal. And the thing about Yamal, I mean, he's got to have a star around him every single time. Oh, yeah. They have to keep him healthy, though. So hopefully, I think his mentality in this one is, let me get one or two early, and then maybe a halftime sub. Let me get some rest, my legs underneath me, and move on to the next round. But, I mean, you have Barcelona, Atletico Madrid. Some these players are unbelievable. Arsenal, whatever it may be. There's no reason why this Spain team shouldn't win this game.
3: Yeah, I think I'm going to try and match your pronunciation for Uruguay as we look at who Marcelo Bielsa is putting out there. You got Muslera in goal, Varela, Cáceres, Oliveira, and Sanabria as your back four. Manuel Ugarte and Rodrigo Bentancur will be your two holding midfielders. Canovio, Federico Valverde, and Araujo will be your midfield three, kind of attacking midfielders. And then Darwin Nunez actually does get the start today for the first time. So I'm interested to see how he kind of responds in his role in that one as well.
4: That's a surprise for me and maybe for you too, Coach. He hasn't performed well. A $55 million transfer to play in Saudi Arabia and only 9 goals. If you're a national team head coach, is that good enough to be in the starting lineup on a game that matters as much as this one?
5: Well, you never know, right, what goes on in training. Was hot with finishing? Was he making good runs? Was his touches good? You know, coaches sometimes do things on instinct. You'll play a guy that you don't think that everybody else doesn't think should be starting, and then sometimes you put a guy in and say, I believe in you today, don't make me look stupid.
3: Yeah, right?
5: Go put the ball in the back of the net. You can do it. Your team believes in you. Let's go prove a point right now. And what better place than to do it in the World Cup?
4: Do you think it was the fact that he sat him in the second game and lit a fire underneath? We've seen coaches do it all over the world. You're going to sit and watch until you show me that you belong, and then maybe the last 4 or 5 days in training, he has brought a new attitude. That's the hope, at least.
5: I would totally agree with that. And good coaches do that. They know how to pull strings, right? They know how to push guys a little bit. Hey, I'm going to sit you down on this one, and let's see how you do in training. And then all of a sudden, we've seen it with our local Seattle Sounders. Brian Schmetzer will do that. And then there will also be times where he says, hey, he's had 3 great days of training. You must have seen that when you played.
4: Yeah, a little bit. But mostly Clint was always going to start up top.
5: Good thing you weren't a forward.
3: All right, we'll come back, get our players to watch. And this one looks like Darwin Nunez might be a shout for the Uruguayan side. We'll get Coach and Brad's thoughts on our players to watch. Coming up next year, you're listening to the 2026 FIFA World Cup on iHeartRadio.
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0: Welcome back to iHeartRadio's coverage of the 2026 FIFA World Cup. Anderson Hirsch, Brad Evans, Pete Viewing with you. We're taking you all the way to kickoff between Spain and Uruguay in Guadalajara. Should be a fun atmosphere to Spanish-speaking countries in Guadalajara. That'll be such a cool kind of atmosphere experience for those players to play in. Let's get our players to watch in this one. They're brought to you by Fox One. 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Fox One brings the action straight to your screen so you never miss a goal. 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Coach, we'll start with you. Who is your player to watch in this one today?
1: Well, I'm going with Darwin Nunez up front. He gets his chance, 27 years old. I love that age. That's the age of wisdom, right? But not declining health, right? So he's getting a chance. Coach has given him the start. And he's going to take advantage of it. I'm sure of it. How about that?
0: Yeah, I like that.
2: Yeah. The youngster, Lamine Yamal. I mean, let's go over his stats already at this age compared to Messi. Messi had one goal in 8 starts for Barcelona at this age. He already has over 120 games and 60-plus goal contributions.
0: Wow.
2: He is the next one. And so for us to be able to call this game, watch him in action, and for everyone to see him, it's been incredible. I mean, there's a lot of youngsters at this World Cup, but he is the one. Doué scored today for France. He's an incredible player. Mora starting at 17 for Mexico. Incredible. But this guy is on another planet.
0: Yeah, I think for me, you mentioned Mbappe. He's been the most impressive player at the tournament. I know it's really just been one game for Lamine Yamal, but it's him for me. He's every time he touches the ball, he draws so much attention to him. And it's not just with his physical attributes. It's his skill. It's his soccer IQ. It's such a joy to watch someone so young dominate the game at the top level. It's so rare to see. For me, I'm looking at Federico Valverde for Uruguay, because he's going to have to be a creative force. He's playing higher up in kind of a number 10-ish role for Uruguay on the national team. For Real Madrid, he plays a little bit deeper, more defensive responsibility. So he's asked a little bit more of on the offensive side of the ball to create a little bit more. And I think we have yet to really see what he can truly bring in that role in the first couple of games. But if he kind of breaks out today, Spain are going to go for it. They're obviously going to take a ton of possession. Uruguay are going to have their chances going the other way.
2: Yeah, I think for Valverde, yes, when you look at Real Madrid, he sits, but it's also scoring from distance, set pieces. But if he's higher up the field, when you're training at Real Madrid, even if you train as a 6, it's not like you're playing 11v11 every day. It's small-sided. It's 3v3. It's possession-based. He knows how to play in tight situations and unlock the opposing defense. So he's going to be relied upon. Look out for him, much like Messi, where he shows up late on the top of the 18.
0: Totally.
2: That's going to be Valverde's role today.
1: I saw a bunch of highlights today of all the goals being scored, and it's interesting to see how fast everyone plays.
0: Right.
1: And then you see Messi, and he's just so much, not slower, but he thinks
0: composed.
1: Yeah. And he just kind of wanders into a space,
0: completely
1: deliberate.
0: Yeah.
1: He knows exactly what he's doing. But just to see the athleticism of all these players, and then to watch Messi, and it's just a very different kind of feel.
0: Yeah.
1: It's calculated where he goes. The first goal he scored of the tournament, left footer, obviously, but he looked up, picked his spot, but they do it at such a different pace than a Yamal or an Mbappe or a Dembele. It's just interesting to watch highlights at the same speed. It's not like they slow it down on purpose for the camera, but that's been very, and we're watching a highlight of it right now. He just knows exactly where he's going every single time.
2: For him, the game just slows down.
0: Yeah.
2: And
0: yeah,
2: it's pretty simple. I mean, at the end of the day, you want to put yourself in a position on the field where no one's around you.
1: Yes.
2: And at this level, you can't just take 3 guys and mark Messi, because these teams are way too good. These players are way too good. So you have to keep your structure, because as soon as you lose your structure, you're going to leak 2 or 3 from Enzo Martinez or whoever it is on the pitch. And you saw it today. Mbappe draws so many players, and all of a sudden he dishes it off to Dembele, and bang, bang, bang, in 20 minutes, goal, goal, goal.
1: Yes.
2: And it's the same thing with most of these players. But that's a great point. These guys are built on speed, athleticism. They're young. And even Ronaldo's at that spot right now, albeit he's had a true number 9, mostly a poacher in the box. As you age, he's just been able to be more mercurial and be in the right spots and think the game.
1: Yep.
2: Think the game.
1: It's amazing when you look at the Spain's lineup with Barcelona, Man City, Barcelona, Atletico, right? And two, PSG. They just, It's so fun. And then there's the other game going on at the same time.
0: Right.
1: And they come from a completely different world, football world. So,
0: but it's the magic of the World Cup, right? This is why it's going to be so cool to watch what's happening with Cape Verde, see if they get have a possibility to move on. If they get a win, they could even have, if they win, and I believe, they would have to, maybe if Uruguay wins as well, there would be some tiebreaker. If they score more goals, I think would be the next tiebreaker for that one. Cape Verde could top the group for all
1: we know. There's 500,000 people that live in Cape Verde.
2: It's an incredible
1: tiny little
2: story.
1: Island in Africa.
0: It's so crazy. And then, like,
2: everyone's rooting for them.
0: Yeah, exactly.
1: Oh, yeah. Well, they got a 40-year-old goalkeeper.
0: Yeah.
1: And, they're going to be the Farley Dickinson when they were the 16 seed and beat Purdue. Yeah. Right? So, actually, times 10 because it's the World Cup.
0: This is even a bigger moment than that. So, let's come back. Let's get our keys to the match for Uruguay-Spain as we count you down to kickoff. It's all coming up next year as you're listening to the 2026 FIFA World Cup on iHeartRadio.
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8: 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I'm Maria Hinojosa. I sit down with New York City Mayor Zoran Mamdani to talk about sports, immigration,

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0: Welcome into iHeartRadio's coverage of the 2026 FIFA World Cup. We're just a few minutes away from kickoff in Guadalajara between Uruguay and Spain. Let's get our keys to the match from this one. I'm joined by Pete Fewing, Brad Evans, minus myself. My name is Anderson Hurst. Coach, what is your key to the match between Uruguay and Spain?
1: Well, Uruguay needs this win, no doubt. So getting service up front to Nunez, finding him in pockets of space. This is a loaded Spain team, so you got to keep them off the scoreboard. Yamal is going to, as Brad said, I'm impressed that he says the best player in the tournament. So you've got to contain him somehow. But if you can't just contain him, you've got to defend very well for the players supporting around him. So Rodri, Pedri, Williams, Ruiz, this is a very loaded team. So I think to begin with, it's going to be cagey. It's a great atmosphere to play in. We're seeing the stadium is packed.
0: That's awesome.
1: In Guadalajara. So defensively be organized. Try to get service in. Be a little bit patient on this one. You don't have to win it in the first 10 minutes.
2: Yeah, I think for Uruguay, it's eliminate the silly mistakes. Last game against Cape Verde, yes. The wall splits, parts of seas, goal goes in, and then it's a bad back pass. Keeper comes all the way outside the 18. When Bielsa lost that game, the team lost that game, he went immediately to the locker room. He wasn't happy. This will be, like you said, a more inspired, and they know the opponent that they're playing now. They'll probably play better against this type of opponent than the previous two. And for Spain, don't just watch Yamal. The whole team has to be involved. Yes, he's going to draw two or three, but even if he looks like he's going to get stuck, he finds a way out of tight situations. Crash the box.
0: Yeah, this should be a very interesting one. There's so many different directions which this group could go. We're also going to be following the Cape Verde-Saudi Arabia match. We'll talk to you guys at halftime. Coming up next is kickoff between Uruguay and Spain. 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
3: Uruguay and Spain, a pair of draws in 1950 and again in 1990. And so much on the line. Well, we've all been shaken by the haunting images from Venezuela, a country undergoing a massive rescue effort following Wednesday's earthquakes. And there will be a pause to think of the victims and the loved ones.
4: Estimada afición, pedimos a todos los espectadores que se pongan de pie, si pueden, para guardar un minuto de silencio en homenaje a las víctimas

0: an important show of solidarity. Letting Venezuela know our thoughts are with them. So Uruguay versus Spain, they begin the night with 2 and 4 points respectively. Multiple permutations, also tying in Cape Verde against Saudi Arabia. That's going on up in Houston. This is going to be a fascinating confrontation. Uruguay on the brink of an early flight home if things don't go their way against the might of the reigning European champions. Spain have every intention of winning the group. And it's Spain in the white shirts, an early touch for Marcos Llorente, who's operating at right back. Unai Simón in goal. Rob, good evening to you.
1: Evening, Derek. Hello, everyone. Yeah, 2-4-3-3s matching up today, and Bielsa tells everyone to press and tells his teams to press, and they need to take the game to Spain. But if they do, they could get torn apart today. Such is the control, the attacking flair of Spain. Oyarzabal in the middle of a front three that does contain out on the right hand side. Lamine Yamal, the boy wonder. Darwin Nunez has been brought back in. There's 2 goals this year so far for him, for club and country. So they've got to find something from somewhere. They have to play the perfect game tonight.
0: That's what it might come down to. Sebastian Cáceres for Uruguay. Rodrigo Bentancur, element of risk about that. And Lamine Yamal snapping onto it. And it did take a deflection of Cáceres as that shot came in from Oyarzabal. Well, the danger was there. That was self-inflicted by Uruguay.
1: Well, so many of the goals so far in this tournament have been self-inflicted from Uruguay. And you're looking again at this. Just that little nick there. There's a difference between Marino getting at the far post and Spain taking the lead in the opening seconds.
0: Well, you don't need to be doing that sort of thing against Spain. Overcomes the first corner, and a confident catch made by Fernando Muslera as the record holder in terms of World Cup appearances for Uruguay. There's the live table. We'll be keeping tabs on the other match in the group. Uruguay know that if they lose this game and therefore finish on 2 points, that is that. It's another exit in the group stage, as was the case in Qatar 4 years ago.
1: Well, this is what we were expecting. We heard stories of Valverde, the captain of Uruguay, talking to Bielsa and saying, we won't do the high press. We're not going to do the high press against Spain because